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6: 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Having fun here on this Friday night. Get aboard, get in on the action. 310-840-4910. I'm Pat Boyle. Cordell Woodland is my co-host tonight, filling in for Brad Evans. Always fun talking to Cordell. Give him a follow. He covers the Ravens and the Orioles for 105.7 The Fan. That is one of our Odyssey sister stations in Baltimore. He's at Cordell Woodland on Twitter. Before we get to a little hot or cold, let's get a scoreboard update here. Cordell, you thought Detroit would close it out. We still got 6 minutes, and they did blow a 9-point lead with under 3 minutes to go back on Wednesday night in Game 5. But the Pistons looking like this is headed back to Detroit for a game 7. They lead the Cavaliers 100-85 with 6 minutes left to go. Cade Cunningham, 21 points and 7 assists. Jalen Duren, 13 points and 9 rebounds. And Duncan Robinson, despite some back issues off the bench with 4 triples tonight, he's got 14 points. Meanwhile, for Cleveland, James Harden does have 20 points. He's also got 8 turnovers. Donovan Mitchell, not a good game for Spider at home. I thought he was going to be dominant. 18 points, just 6 of 19 from the field. And how about this? He is a team worst, negative 19 in the box score. And Evan Mobley not faring too much better in that regard either. A negative 18, despite the fact that he's got 17 points, 2 steals, and 2 blocks. It just comes down to Cleveland not being able to hit their threes and the turnovers. They've got 19 turnovers. They are paying dearly for each and every one of them. They've given up 25 points off those turnovers. So, looking like it's headed back to Detroit for Game 7. And, Cordell, the way this series has gone, it feels like anything could happen in that game if, indeed, Detroit closes this thing out.
7: Yeah, no doubt. I mean, this series has had 7 games written all over it, really, from the beginning, that both of these teams have gone back and forth. Both have looked really good at times and really bad at times. I just think these are two really good styles going up against each other. Detroit has been, you know, one of the tougher teams all year, and their mental toughness has been tested quite a bit already through this postseason. I talked about it earlier. I

0: involves the risk of loss.
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7: If you're interested in how the NFL schedule gets put together, then you're going to love the next guest that we have. We're privileged to be joined by. It is Ani Bose, the NFL VP of Broadcasting, with us on Westwood One Sports Night. Ani, let's start at the very top. The decision to have Patriots Seahawks open the season. Yes, it's a Super Bowl rematch, but it wasn't the closest of games in February. You have Dallas and Kansas City that could also visit. Chicago even as well as going to Seattle. Take me into the room. How much time was spent figuring out what that matchup would be?
8: Sure. First of all, great to be with you. Thanks for the opportunity to chat with you a little bit. Look, you know, the minute the Super Bowl ends, we sit there and Mike North and I are sitting next to each other in a booth at the Super Bowl, and you start scribbling, who do you want for kickoff? So great opponents for the Seahawks this year. Couple of thoughts there, right? One, just to the point about the game itself, I think, you know, remind ourselves that the year before, Philadelphia, Kansas City was not the most competitive Super Bowl either. But, you know, we were eager to see that game. I understand it was part of a 2-game, series of Super Bowls they had played over 3 years. We put that game in week 2 on Fox, and it did a massive 30 million plus number. So I think we forget quickly, you know, at some level, yes, the game and what impression, but it's still 2 teams that were in the Super Bowl. It is a Super Bowl rematch, and that phrase carries weight. We don't always get the rematch necessarily every season, but when we do, we look at it. And I think we look at it as the rematch is the rematch in the beginning of the season. If we played that game in week 14, hopefully that's still a great game between 2 teams at the top of their conference. But at kickoff in week 1, it carries that extra weight. So we felt good about that. To your point, you know, great opponents that the Seahawks have, but those games will also carry their weight later in the season as well. So very comfortable with kind of ending up where we did.
7: Ani, do you view opening on a Wednesday night this year as a one-off because of the Australian game, or might we see more five-night opening weeks of the future, or maybe even more dates added?
8: Yeah, I think we might, right? Just, you know, I think we broke the ground on Wednesday a few years ago with Christmas. We're playing another Wednesday this year on Thanksgiving Eve. We have played, you know, multiple day weekends through the season. I think, you know, we find those opportunities. Part of that the Wednesday-Thursday dynamic this year is because we're playing in Australia, and credit to the folks in Melbourne and Victoria. They said, hey, if we play Friday morning in Melbourne, 10:30 a.m. start, we will have 100,000 maniacal fans in that stadium, and it's going to be an incredible scene. So that worked out. That was a good opportunity for us to play that game in primetime on Thursday. We're able to work it out and play kickoff on Wednesday. You know, two really big, good games right off the bat. You know, you're going to get a sense of the NFC West pretty quickly after the first two nights of the season. So, yes, I definitely think that's an opportunity. We were able to play in Brazil on Friday nights the last couple of years, but that's always a factor of when that first Friday night of the year lands. So I think we have creative ways to start the season. And, you know, we are showing that we want to fall into these windows and create events where we can.
7: It's NFL VP of Broadcasting, Ani Bose, that's with us here. And yes, you mentioned it. We might have buried the lead with last night's schedule reveal. You might have quite literally created a sports holiday with the first ever NFL game on Thanksgiving Eve. It's going to be the Packers and Rams on Netflix. How long was Thanksgiving Eve a conversation point? What went into adding that date?
8: I think, it wasn't a big conversation point for years. I think it's as we've learned

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4: 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We'll get to that momentarily. 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
5: All righty, buddy. 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
5: 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Is it Buckner, the kicker for Kansas City?
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0: Cavs, Detroit. Have you seen these odds yet?
1: I have seen game seven. I have not seen game one.
0: Would you like to guess the odds for Spurs Thunder game one?
1: If I had to guess, that game's on Friday or on a Monday, so

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6: The question we're asking, because we had NFL VP of Broadcasting Ani Bose join us tonight, an exclusive interview, one of the two or three guys responsible for the NFL schedule. How do you feel about the NFL adding more Wednesday games to the slate? You have the opener that Ani told us might not be a one-off, might be something they consider in the future. Maybe having a longer runway of games the first week of the schedule. Tuesday, Wednesday, Thursday, Friday, Sunday, Monday, maybe that's something you look into. Maybe because you have Thanksgiving Eve as well on a Wednesday, maybe you have a Wednesday night package that you only feature with teams coming off a bye week at a certain point in the calendar. Remember, Thursday night football, we just accept it every single week now. It used to be we didn't get Thursday night games until Thanksgiving and further. So maybe that's something late in the season that's introduced. Don't rule it out now that they're talking about it. Vernon is in Boston. Last call for phone calls, 310-840-4910. Vernon, is this too far when talking about the NFL schedule?
7: No, I've been saying it for years that they should be doing more. The year the Rams won the Super Bowl is a perfect example. You put the Rams open up the week, all right, they open up National Day, Super Bowl champions, don't have a midweek game for the next few weeks, then add an extra bye week. You add an extra bye week. That year in particular, the Patriots, Lions, Bills, and Vikings all played each other. You could have had those four teams have a bye week, the next week play on Wednesday, play on Thursday, and then the week after that, all four teams play each other on Sunday. No competitive advantage, no players association being upset that these guys are playing on a short week. And then with that extra week you add in there, the Super Bowl would have been on a national holiday, the weekend of a national holiday. There's so much more money to be made.
6: Right, and this is the part that's interesting. Thank you, Vernon, for the call. It seems that the NFL is the only sport we're okay with this. Right? Is there another sport where we're saying, yes, more games. Yes, more dates. Yes, More. Because if there is, would love to know what it is. Because that's not what NBA fans, college basketball, college football. It's not, don't hear NHL fans saying, we need more than 82. There's nothing else other than the NFL where we're wanting more. But what makes it strange, well, not strange, but the tension, is that the

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7: Hi, everybody, and welcome to On Target with your host, Penny Wolfgang. We are here every week, and we talk about subjects that we think are interesting and important and topical for all of us who live here in the Western New York community. So one of the most important organizations, I think, for us is known as Invest Buffalo Niagara. And the CEO, Tom Kucharski, has been a really good friend of ours for a really long time, and he's been on with us here on Target in the past. However, the reason we have to talk to him today is because I saw a headline or something in the media not too long ago, and it said this terrible thing. It said, Kucharski says, time is right to step away. And I thought, what does that mean? And so we brought him in here. We dragged him in here. We said, what do you mean, step away? You're not allowed to do that. And I guess, Tom, what do you mean, step away?
8: Well, I mean, I'm getting old. I mean,
7: no.
8: The organization is in great shape. I think we've made a reasonable comeback from COVID. I wish it was better, but you're seeing a lot of retirements in our community. The president of the university, the head of the partnership, in our space over the last couple of years, a number of the county industrial development agency heads have retired. And so it's a good time to pass it on to the younger folks in the community and let them have a go at it.
7: Well, let me go back, and maybe somebody does not know. First of all, they may not know about your history. So we want to tell, we want you to talk a little bit about you. Could you do that?
8: Sure. I was born in Lovejoy area. Went to school at Maryvale High School. Got my undergrad and grad at University of Buffalo. You know, got my MBA from there. Played football and hockey there when you can actually play two sports. And then went off to Washington, D.C., worked for the Department of Commerce, and then went into the private sector doing consulting in real estate. Went down to Southwest Florida, where a lot of Buffalonians go to retire or visit. And headed up the first economic development organization in that whole part of Florida. From that success, went
7: really?
8: On. Yeah,
7: okay.
8: Naples up to Sarasota, and called the Rising Council, and a lot of When I got there, there was believe it or not, it was a two-light town, and no airport, okay. No university. And then from then, went on to the Allentown, Bethlehem, Easton area.

0: of Pennsylvania, and worked there and was recruited to come back home over 26 years ago now.
1: Now, this is all in business development or economic development. Explain what, you know, what your field is.
0: Our mission very succinctly, and we're one of the last ones to have been formed in the country. And after we were formed, we went down the road, down the thruway, and helped Rochester get organized. And now we're all working together on a number of things. But basically, we're a public-private partnership. So we're a 501c6 and a 501c3. We have two foundations. And our whole mission is we're the lean, mean job-creating machine. So we get everybody in the region, over 120 entities, to work together as a virtual team to attract business here, new business, new investment, and job creation. And we help companies that are here grow. And we, when there is a danger of a company leaving and it's a competitive situation, we get involved to try and help them stay here. Literally, that's what we do.
1: Yeah, well, you make it seem simple, but it isn't. You
0: know,
1: very difficult. I mean, and you're saying that, you know, what is the difference between your mission and, let's say, the Buffalo Chamber? The chamber is not called the chamber. What's it called?
0: Or out here, the Amherst Chamber, right? And there's a number of those organizations. So we are apolitical. So we get money from all of the county governments, the city governments, the state, the utilities, and so we don't endorse anybody. We are just there to matchmake opportunities to the infrastructure and the sites and buildings and initiatives that we have in the region. The chamber is the advocacy group. So they go and they try and prevent bad things from happening state or federally or locally, and they work hard to get good things, incentives that we can use to attract business here. And they're a B2B organization for small business and the like. But we do collaborate.

0: you know, businesses and as far as the economy and as far as like reinventing Buffalo, this mm-hmm. area. Mm-hmm. But that had to be a big setback.
1: It was, but having been through 9/11, which we were starting to really get going there, and then had a really difficult couple of years there because we didn't want to be seen or actually pilfer companies in New York State from the other side of the state. Everybody in general after that event were leery about, you know, security and where to put facilities and that kind of thing. So we had to overcome that and continue the momentum. After COVID, that was a hard stop. And to get everybody back to believing in the place and attract the type of interest we were getting before that was really difficult. The other really difficult thing was we were making great headroads with Canadian business. And after that, you know, the border became a hard barrier. Security-wise, right. And the whole notion of, you know, having facilities on either side of the border and you could access two markets and be able to go back and forth, that became very, very difficult. So we had to do a lot of adjusting and a lot of kind of retrenching of what we were doing and get really, really good at targeting specific companies that we knew we had the assets and programs that we could attract here.
0: Well, let's talk about the good and the bad. What do you do? How do you attract people to Western New York?
1: So
0: it's got to be hard. I'm helping you here.
1: It is, but it's not nearly as hard as it used to be.
0: Okay.
1: And that's a good thing. We kind of have everybody now. It's like you see with our sports teams, it's like Buffalo versus everybody. That's kind of the mentality that we have now. It's like, well, in the old days when I first came here, and if you recall, back in the late 90s, early 2000s, the city was fighting with the suburbs. Business was being stolen back and forth. Suburbs were fighting with suburbs. And there really wasn't any cogent type of process to attract business here. And there wasn't any confidentiality. Companies, you know, that's why you have industrial development agencies. That's why you have organizations like ours. Companies do not, especially if they're publicly traded, they don't want their competitors knowing what they're doing with their facilities and their employees and that kind of thing. We were not well organized and we were not doing well. And so we put that kind of together. And since then, we have a website and a system that I mentioned, 120 entities in 8-county region, that when the bat phone rings, they all know what to do and how to participate in the process that was never there before. We have a uniform development process where the same incentives you get in West Seneca are the same incentives you get in Niagara Falls or the same incentives you get in Jamestown. That eliminates the partisanism that was there. But the biggest challenges that we have going forward, being prospective, is we're running out of sites, we're running out of buildings, and we're running out of people. We have some chronic needs in some skill categories that we've attracted business, yet they can't attract the key people to run their facilities and be able to take them to a point where they want to expand.
0: Well, that's amazing. I mean, in a way, it's good to hear. What are some examples of what kinds of skills that people need?
1: So, if you look at some of our manufacturers, and it's a good time where we still have a strong manufacturing base, which is played really well for us now with all the backshoring going on and that kind of thing. It is really, really difficult to find a master millwright. And that's somebody that can fix anything in your plant and has those type of capabilities. Many of our manufacturers, when they have a master millwright retire, they have four or five people doing his job or her job. That's just one example. We could probably hire 2,000 nurses across the healthcare system. And it just goes on and on and on. Mid-level management, accountants, engineers, welders. Those are all categories that we're trying to work on repatriating the area through a campaign called Be in Buffalo. You may have seen or heard about it, and that's to bring expats back and keep the kids that are going to school here and placed in jobs.
0: No, I didn't hear about it, but that is so great. I mean, that's just the greatest idea, but, you know.
1: And we do it, we collaborate with
0: Bee in Buffalo?
1: Yeah. Bee in Buffalo, we collaborate.

0: robbery with the Buffalo Bills on their 72 Bills backers bars across the country. So okay. That's how we communicate with the expats that might not be aware of what's going on here, or the job opportunities, trailing spouse information. And we now have a back office part of this system that if you log in and you show what your credentials are, it will match you up to open jobs here and will give you information about the community that you may not know sitting in Charlotte and may have forgotten about Western New York and feel like it's time to maybe come back.
1: That does happen. I've you know, heard of stories a lot lately where somebody, you know, left to New York or California or wherever and then came back to Buffalo for one reason or another.
0: Yep.
1: But the thing that I also was wondering about is, like, what about training for these jobs, that these openings, these specific, you know, you really have to know, what'd you say, a master or something? I mean, you really have to go to school and learn that, right?
0: Well, you do. Although we've made progress on that working with everybody else, Northland, which you may have the training
1: right.
0: center there,
1: mm-hmm.
0: right? We were very involved in that and still are. And in Northland, there's Buffalo Manufacturing Works, which started in Columbus, and we're the first affiliate outside of Columbus. And they give short-term year and a half, six-month certifications in specific skill categories that will fill that need enough so the company will hire them and then train them in whatever particular skill that they're working in.
1: Well, some of the things that you mentioned, we are in competition with, like, in the whole country. For example, when you mention nurses, I mean, we know that they need healthcare workers, nurses. And coming to Buffalo, I don't know why, but in my mind, it seems like it might be attractive if a nurse was looking for a job. She might want to be in Southern California or in Florida
0: sure.
1: rather than Buffalo. So
0: yeah.
1: I don't know how you do that.
0: Well, we do it by promoting having lived in Florida for 6 years and doing my job there. You know, if you're from here, you know, folks have an affinity. We have a saying that, you know, the second hardest thing is to get the first hardest thing to do is to get somebody that's come here to move out of here.
1: Yeah,
0: some of
1: true.
0: Our best sales folks are the folks that have moved here. And, you know, weather isn't everything.
1: It's true.
0: And in there's you know, in some of these skill categories, there's a demonstrable difference between in a cost of living and quality of life living here versus some of these other places.
1: Quality of life. And plus, yeah. you could come here and you can root for the Bills and the Sabres.
0: That's
1: I
0: right.
1: mean, that's got to be.
0: I'm still tired from that
1: incentive.
0: Game last night.
1: It's got to be an incentive, right?
0: Yeah.
1: I don't know. I'm just kidding. But also, The as you said, the quality of life, people always, once they come, they never want to leave, you
0: right.
1: know, and they always want to come back. We know that. I mean, there's just once you've met the people and you've been involved in the community, you know, so that's good. I just want to interrupt for a moment in case you just tuned in. You are listening to On Target with your host, Penny Wolfgang, and our guest today is Tom Kucharski, who is the president and CEO of Invest Buffalo Niagara and has been for the last
0: 26 years.
1: 20, how many?
0: 26.
1: And is going to shortly be retiring, although if we have anything to say about it, we're not going to let him go, but of Invest Buffalo Niagara. So that means that you cover the whole area, that Invest
0: eight
1: Buffalo
0: counties. Yeah,
1: is,
0: this whole end of the state.
1: I wanted to ask you that.
0: Right,
1: it's for
0: yeah.
1: all eight counties, right?
0: But what we started a while ago around the, you asked earlier about how do we get businesses to move here. We target specific businesses and not only clusters of business, but subclusters where we know we have power, water, the right infrastructure, academically, that kind of thing. We vet all of that, and that's how we go after business. What has benefited us, and you see it in the federal award of the tech hubs to support Micron's facility and just started construction in Syracuse. And if you look at it, we're halfway between that semiconductor plant and the semiconductor plant that's going to be built in Columbus with Intel. So we're right in the middle. We can supply both of those semiconductor markets. We're Buffalo, Rochester, and Syracuse is a big labor shed. And having traveled an hour and a half, hour 45 minutes when I lived in D.C. just to get to work, you know, it's not that big a traverse. And so working together to make ourselves big has benefited us. And then, as I mentioned earlier, the Canadians are coming back and having interest in our region. We're working with them quite a bit. We have a nice book of business that can grow in the future if we stay diligent about providing sites and buildings and attracting people that employers can hire, not only locally, but those that would want to come here.
1: Tell us about some of your proudest notable economic development achievements during your tenure.
0: Oh, geez. And
1: I know one had to do with the Blue Cross Blue Shield.
0: Yeah. So, and I'm kind of, I don't mind talking about it, but this economic development is really a team game. So I'm part of a team, and that often doesn't get recognized because there's so many parts in this project in particular you're talking about that are necessary to make a project like the Blue Cross Blue Shield Highmark building that's now being repurposed. And Ingram Micro has just gone in it, and we were actually in that building for a number of years. So that project was, we had the opportunity for Blue Cross Blue Shield to come downtown, but we had to figure out a place that could accommodate 1,400 people, and there were all sorts of commitments within the company to the employees that there had to be parking and that kind of thing. So we had to find a spot. And this is where everybody says, boy, I wish, you know, more stuff would be going on downtown. Everybody does. And I am hoping that the new mayor and a renewed attention to, you can wish for something, but you have to start making something happen. And that was one of those that was really difficult because that site was an old National Fuel site. And so it had to be remediated before you could do anything on it. And then you had to figure out a way to provide enough benefit for Blue Cross Blue Shield to want to consider a downtown location as opposed to doing it out here in Amherst or in any of the suburbs. And so that you had to find, within their time frame, you had to find a way to scoop and fill that site from all the toxins from long, long ago. You had to have a developer that would be able to amortize the deal over a long period of time and make it worthwhile. And then you had to figure out along the way how to assemble the land. The land that's there comes from about five different sources, and it had to be under one common ownership. You had to figure out all the development orders. You had to figure out all the utilities. The front facade of that is a historical site. It had to be preserved. And so all of those had to be accomplished in a very short amount of time. And that required a number of conversations that we helped facilitate. But, you know, the city organizations, the counties, the state, everybody needs to be congratulated for all working together. The reason that's a good example is up until I got here, it was a lament that, you know, nobody would work together, and prospects would come here. They shared with me that they never left the airport. They'd come here. They were greeted by five different entities. They were all trying to, you know, get them to come to their community. And no, there wasn't a cogent message and a promise of assistance. And that's what companies are looking for. They're looking to maximize their profit and minimize their risk. And so we were able to figure out how to make that project work. But then it's interesting because business is so fluid nowadays that now they've left. They're partially in the tower. That building needs to be repurposed. And that's the kind of thing that has to, not only Buffalo, but a lot of the Northeast and Midwest cities are not used to that kind of churn. We had big employers, stayed here forever, that kind of thing. In the modern world, with the types of industries that we can attract here, this is going to be commonplace. Folks are going to move around. You got to have options for them to be able to occupy and people that they can employ.
1: And I don't want to use the word failures, but what's been the hardest thing, or what were you, you know, not able to complete that you wish you were?
0: Yeah, I think it's the thing that's tough about our business is it's a lot like baseball. I mean, if you're hitting, if you're a 250 percentage batter, you're doing well in baseball. That means you're successful one every four times. That's about what our average is. So sometimes you work on a project for 2 years and you lose it to another place. And sometimes it has nothing to do with anything that the region has done or the offering that we gave to the company. It could be that there's just a preference from the CEO or the COO or one of the board members, and they go to a different place. We, by the same token, we also get folks that we tug on their heartstrings. We have a couple right now that the only reason that they're looking at Buffalo is because the COO went to University of Buffalo. He's like, we ought to check out Buffalo. And so, you know, it's like, it's a game of averages. The hardest part about our job is we're very mission driven. We go in hard and work hard on every deal, knowing full well that we're probably only going to land one in every four that we get. So
1: you have to be ready for success as well as rejection.
0: That's right. Yep. That's right.
1: So are you optimistic about the leaving in a good place, leaving Invest?
0: I wouldn't if I wasn't optimistic. I would never walk away from a challenge. I think it's just a good time to step away because the region has everything it needs to be successful from an economic standpoint, and it just needs to double down on what it's doing, stop lamenting, you know, the past, where we put stuff, you know, COVID, that kind of, just go forward and just be the region that everybody believes we can be.
1: Well, look at everybody always saying, oh, we should have put the university downtown. Oh, we should have put the Bills downtown,
0: yeah, you know. Yeah.
1: And so, as you said, there is no point to that.
0: Not only that.
1: Negative thinking.
0: There's reasons why those decisions were made, and a lot of them make a lot of sense. And it's just what we are. We're a region that downtown is, you know, used to be the end terminus of the Erie Canal. So downtown has caverns and bank vaults and all sorts of stuff. You can't just say, hey, let's just go downtown. It takes a lot of work and a lot of planning if you want to do that. And the sites where there are large facilities, old or new downtown, are the few places you could actually put a building that large. So
1: And they're there already. But I guess what you're thinking, what you're saying is we need to have a bigger view, not just think of downtown, but the whole region.
0: Yeah.
1: Like you said, the Buffalo Urban Development Corp's effort to create like Buffalo Lakeside Commerce Park in South Buffalo, for example, you know, things like that.
0: And we also did Riverbend, where Tesla is. And you can argue about that project. But Tesla put us on the map. And that took 8 years of cleaning that site before we could get Tesla to be interested in it. So.
1: Right. And that's – well, are you going – you're not going to leave us, right?
0: Of course not.
1: And when you're going to stay – and you also have been active in a lot of other, you know
0: – yeah.
1: activities and
0: probably too many, but the biggest one that I'm going to help get over the goal line is my wife is Tara Ellis of Feedmore, and she's building her big campus right now. And you know, if anybody wants to see how fortunate you are living in this region, go volunteer there or go work at the warehouse. And what she's doing is magnificent. I'm going to be happy to be retired and helping her open that facility.
1: You know, we talked to her.
0: She said to say hi.
1: She's down, yes, because it's a family thing, caring about Buffalo and helping Buffalo.
0: Absolutely.
1: You know, now, let me just give a plug to Invest. If people are interested in like helping or knowing what they do or anything, where would they find like Invest Buffalo?
0: Yeah, it's really easy.
1: Buffalo.
0: Our organization has a number of
1: Invest Buffalo Niagara.
0: Right, correct. We have invested a lot of money in our website, so it's a good place to go. So it's www.buffaloniagara.org. And once you get in there, it's very user-friendly, and you'll be able to figure out what we do, how we do it, how you can participate. There's mapping functions where you can map data. There's all sorts of information that directs you to the Be in Buffalo campaign that we talked about. And folks will get a flavor for some of the things that I've talked about.
1: I love that Be in Buffalo idea because, like you said, there's so many people that have left and want to come back and don't do it because they need a job.
0: They need a
1: position. I mean, they're not just going to come back for no reason. My own daughter came back for a position. She was in Washington years ago.
2: Yeah.
1: For 10 years, Washington area.
2: Yeah.
1: And came back for a position here to be back home.
0: Well, the Bee in Buffalo thing is really interesting because I was in Detroit for some meetings, and it was a Sunday game, so I went to the Bill's Becker bar in Detroit. And I was surprised to learn there were a number of folks that wanted to come back, and a number of them were season ticket holders that would drive from Detroit eight times a year to come back to Buffalo to watch the Bills. And there's all sorts of connections that we're just scratching the surface on exploring.
1: I know. There's a Buffalo bar in every city in America.
0: Yeah.
1: We heard. Yeah. Thanks, Tom. We wish you the best. Thank you so much, Tom Kaczorski, for being with us and talking to us today. And hey, thank you everybody for listening to On Target. We hope you're here every week because we try to have interesting guests and talk about everything that's happening here in Western New York. So please join me again next week. Same time, same station. Bye now.
3: 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This is On Target with Penny Wolfgang, a program that takes an inside look at what is happening in Western New York with news, features, and special guests. 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
1: Hi, everybody, and welcome to On Target with your host, Penny Wolfgang. So we're here every week, and we talk about subjects that we think are interesting and important and topical for all of us who live here in the Western New York community. And, you know, I always tell you this, I'm on the board of directors or trustee of the Buffalo History Museum, and I always learn so much about the different speakers that they have and authors and books that they talk about the history here of Western New York. And recently, I saw and heard about this book, and it was called Serenius Chapin, Buffalo's First Physician and War of 1812. And the first thing I thought of was, oh, that probably has something to do with Chapin Parkway, where some of my friends live. But actually, I was curious about the doctor and the person that this is written by and about. And in the studio with us today to give us all the scoop, the inside scoop about Buffalo's first doctor and the War of 1812 is the author, the very, very in-person author, Thomas C. Rosenthal. And Dr. Rosenthal is an emeritus professor of family medicine at the University at Buffalo, but was a practicing physician here in Western New York. And we are going to find out about his whole history and how he got to write about this history as well as himself. Thank you so much for joining us, Doctor. So I should have realized that being a doctor would kind of percolate your interest or innovate your interest in talking about other, in researching and talking about other doctors, right? But let me first ask you about your history as a family doctor, and welcome to WBEN and to On Target.
4: Well, thank you, Judge. I grew up in Western New York. I grew up in Niagara County, actually. Went to University of Buffalo for medical school, and did my residency here, and then practiced for 8 years in Wyoming County, and came back and joined the university faculty, practiced in downtown Buffalo on Jefferson Avenue for probably 30 years until I retired about 8 years ago.
1: In practicing in the area here and practicing family medicine, that has to be a challenge.
4: It's a great challenge. I was once quoted as saying that I get to visit with friends all day. It's a way of really getting to know families and individuals and then helping them deal through the stresses of life that all of our families face.
1: Now, I guess that now that you were retired, was that when you began to do research and think you could write author, academic books or book, or did you, how did it come about?
4: Well, I did a lot of writing as a faculty member of the university, 100-some publications and a textbook in geriatrics. But all through my career, I collected little news tidbits about Western New York medicine, and I had a fairly large bookcase full of things

0: that I thought one day I'd like to write about. The first book I wrote after I retired was about a doctor who had practiced in East Aurora during the 19th century. That book's called Bloodletting and Germs because he was trained in bloodletting and purging to treat almost everything. And by the time he retired, the germ theory was accepted. And I wanted to see how that would affect a village physician. And that was the purpose of that book. In the process of writing that book, I ran into another character from Western New York, and that was Cyrenius Chapin, the subject of this book. Cyrenius Chapin had to meet with Dr. Jabez Allen from East Aurora in order to give him a license. That encounter certainly opened me up to the fact that Dr. Chapin was quite a character.
1: I was curious about the bloodletting also, because that is something that you read about, a way that they thought people could be cured from diseases in those days by taking the blood and, I guess, purifying it, or I'm not sure what, but.
0: Well, and that was one of my questions. Why could anybody at any time think that bloodletting would lead to cures? But if you trace it back to the knowledge, really from going back to Hippocrates, we knew inflammation was warm and red, and so it made sense that blood must have something to do with causing inflammation and therefore fevers. So if you had inflammation and you wanted to release the redness and the warmth, you would naturally would just extract blood from the individual in hopes that they would get better. In fact, George Washington's death was brought about because he was bled actually 5 times for a sore throat, and probably didn't help him. Whether it caused his death or not is hard to say, but it certainly didn't help him.
1: And you, in researching, found that was not the proper method.
0: Well, during Cyrenius Chapin's career, it was still the most common way to treat people. It didn't really. In fact, there was a textbook written in 1927, a famous textbook sold around the world, that still prescribed bloodletting in several circumstances. So it is something that hung on for a long, long time.
1: Doesn't it sound barbaric now when you look back on it? You know, but then again, medicine, obviously, how it's progressed over the years is something that you're interested in and that I think everybody is interested in. Now, let's talk a little bit about Chapin. How did you get interested? How did you find out about him? And what was his life like?
0: Well, as I mentioned, when I was researching the first book, Bloodletting and Germs, at that time, in order to get a license to practice in Erie County or any county in New York State, you had to be approved by the county medical society. And Dr. Chapin was very active. In fact, he started the medical society in Erie County. And so Dr. Allen from East Aurora had to go and meet with Dr. Chapin. And in the research of that book, and trying to understand who this Dr. Chapin was, I realized that Dr. Chapin was quite a character. Actually, in 1856, a William Ketchum, also a native of Buffalo, wrote a history about Buffalo. And he claims that there were two men who are primarily responsible for starting what we know today as Buffalo. And that was Joseph Ellicott, who did the surveying for the Holland Land Company, and Cyrenius Chapin. It's interesting that if you read his book from 1856, you realize that Wayne Ketchum didn't like either one of them, but certainly gave them credit for being people that did things and got things done.
1: Why? What did he do, and why is he somebody that we name streets after? I told you when you came in, when I said, oh, Chapin Parkway, this is something we definitely are familiar with.
0: Well, and that's a question I'm often asked when I give a talk about the book. The second doctor to arrive in Buffalo after Dr. Cyrenius Chapin was a Dr. Daniel Chapin. Now, it's unlikely that they were related, although many, really? Many historians say they were second cousins. If they were, they fought like second cousins would. Daniel Chapin's farm would be the southern border of his farm would parallel Chapin Parkway today. So while we don't know historically exactly how Chapin Parkway got its name, it just makes more sense that it was likely named after Daniel Chapin, not Cyrenius Chapin.
1: Well, either way, okay. So let's go back to Dr. Chapin. What did he, you know, how did he come about to be such an important figure?
0: Well, he, for some reason, became enamored with Western New York. He rode his horse here in 1801, tried to talk Joseph Ellicott into selling him land in Buffalo. Joseph Ellicott wasn't ready yet because he hadn't laid out the entire village as he wanted it. But he kept bugging Ellicott. And Ellicott finally agreed to sell him lot number 41 in downtown Buffalo, which would be across the street from today's ballpark baseball stadium. And Cyrenius bought the very first lot that Joseph Ellicott sold in downtown Buffalo. The lot was interesting in that it overlooked the Seneca Reservation on Buffalo Creek, and he and the Senecas, Dr. Chapin and the Senecas, became close friends. In fact, Red Jacket was a personal friend of the families, and they got together quite a bit. From there, Cyrenius built what was one of the very first wood frame houses. They otherwise were all log cabins in downtown Buffalo. And set up his practice. He rode his horse on his house calls that extended from all the way from Canada down to the Dunkirk area. And it was very, very aggressive in the way he treated people and the way he did everything. In fact, one of his apprentices said that controversy stuck to Dr. Chapin like burrs. The other side of Dr. Chapin was that when one stranger came into town looking for Dr. Chapin, he ran into a 12-year-old boy who wrote about this years later and asked him where he could find Dr. Chapin. And the 12-year-old said, "Oh, you mean the man that does all the swearing for the entire town?" And that was the man.
1: So he came here, and what did he do as far as medicine goes?
0: Well, he practiced what everyone practiced general medicine those days. He built the first home he built was a combination of on the first floor of a drugstore, his office on the second floor, and his home or his apartment basically behind that, along with a stable for his horse and his buggy. And that was, you know, his start. He was active in the Federalist Party. He was a village trustee for a while. He was acting sheriff for a while when they needed a sheriff.
1: Oh, my gosh.
0: When they were talking about digging the canal, he helped form a company that dredged the opening of Buffalo Creek so that the canal would think it was appropriate to come through Buffalo instead of Black Creek and Black Rock, and many, many other things that are in the book. All of them ended up being a story because Chapin always angered somebody in the process.
1: So he was active in many different areas and in the community.
0: Right.
1: That's how you get.
0: Well, in those days, physicians were about the only people that had education beyond elementary school even. Now, Chapin was not trained in a medical school. He only had an apprenticeship. He did an apprenticeship in Massachusetts with his brother for 3 years. So he would have been considered well-trained at the time, but still, he was one of the people in the area that could read. In fact, when he was making his house calls, he was often asked to read a letter from a relative or something that no one in the family was able to read to, and he was encouraged to read to the children, to encourage the children to learn how to read. Reading was one of the major tasks of physicians in those days.
1: And as far as learning goes, was like a hands-on more hands-on. You said he apprenticed with somebody. Wasn't like they had medical school.
0: Well, there were six medical schools in those days in the United States, but most physicians were apprentice trained. In fact, one third of physicians didn't even have apprentice training; they just decided to call themselves physicians in those days. So he was relatively speaking well trained. Chapin also became known throughout New York State and attracted several dozen apprentices to Buffalo, many of whom became leaders in Buffalo. In fact, two became mayors, and one started at the Bank of Buffalo. He was really highly respected and apparently kept himself well-read and up-to-date on things, so the apprentices felt they really wanted to spend time with him. Once they finished their usually 2 or 3 year training with him, he usually lent them some money so they could get started in practice in Buffalo. I mean, he was a very good man, but a man who was really stuck on his own opinion. That's for sure.
1: I just want it turns out to be meaningful and good because he knew what he was talking about most of the time. I just want to interrupt for a moment, in case you just tuned in. You're listening to On Target with your host Penny Wolfgang, and our guest today is Dr. Thomas C. Rosenthal, who is the author of several books about historical books here, about American history here, about particularly Buffalo history. And this particular book is about a Dr. Chapin, who was Buffalo's first physician, and we're going to get to that right now, War of 1812 hero. So we're going to talk about a little bit about that. What did he have to do with the War of 1812? Was it related to being a doctor, or what happened?
0: Well, the War of 1812 was poorly planned. Of course, most wars are. Chapin recruited his own militia. They were part of the New York State militia, but it was called Chapin's 40. In fact, one period of time was called Chapin's 40 Thieves, because in those days it was hard to feed an army, and Chapin basically stole whatever food he could steal in order to feed the army. But once the British regained their forces in Canada and reorganized themselves, they realized that Buffalo was left pretty well unprotected, and they invaded western New York, starting up at Fort Erie and marching down along the Niagara River to Buffalo. Chapin was about the only individual in Buffalo at the time who could pull together men to confront the British and the 400 Algonquin warriors that were with them. So he and some number of men, we don't know, 30 or 40 men, did what they could using guerrilla warfare techniques to try to slow the Buffalo advance. And then finally, when they realized that there was no hope, he let his men go. They rushed back into Buffalo, told everyone to get out of Buffalo because the British were burning everything in their path. And then once Chapin sent his own family to a farm they owned in today's Hamburg, New York, he returned back into Buffalo and returned to what we today would be Niagara Street, actually by the City Hall, and set up a barricade. On the way, as he was walking back to that point, he ran into five people, three of whom were kids, one of whom who was 12 years old, and they set up a barrier to try to slow the British advance. Chapin had stolen a cannon from the British about 2 years earlier, and we think it's that cannon that he set up on this barricade. He did manage to fire one shot into the advancing British rank, blew a hole in the front rank, loaded the cannon a second time. But when they set it off the second time, the cannon fell off the barrier. At that point in time, Chapin Either one historian said he took his white shirt off and tied it to his sword to march out to the British, but it was like 25 degrees out, so I assume it was his handkerchief, which most people said, that he tied to his sword, told his men to run back because it was the devil was getting his due, and Chapin walked out to greet the redcoats. Now, he managed to gain a couple hours for people to get out of Buffalo, but eventually the British realized that Chapin had no authority by which to negotiate a truce or anything. Besides that, there was no stopping the soldiers and the warriors from attacking Buffalo. Buffalo burned. Every building in Buffalo burned. Fortunately, only four or five people lost their lives because they had gotten out of Buffalo. And there are some really tragic tales about that. But Chapin was arrested by the Redcoats, sent under heavy guard to Montreal, where he stayed until the end of the war as a prisoner of the British. When he got out, he had no idea where his family was and what was going on. He got back into Buffalo, talked to enough people to realize his family was in Canandaigua, joined up with them. And after some time trying to put things together, because his office and all of his medical equipment and books and everything had been burned, it took him some time to reestablish his practice. But he rebuilt his building on the same site. A couple years later, he built a home, which would be right where the baseball stadium is today. Continued to serve Buffalo until 1838.
1: And that is just an amazing story. I guess everybody, you know, knows about how the British burned Buffalo and the British are coming, but not his relationship to it. And then it seems that, according to the book, it seems that through his entire life, he believed that Canadians wanted to join the U.S. How topical is this? And his dedication to this idea somehow resulted in his death in 1838. Why?
0: Well,
1: how?
0: Yeah, right. And that was Chapin's motivation during the War of 1812, was he was convinced that Canadians would love to join the United States. that persisted. In 1837, William Lyons Mackenzie started what was called the Patriot Rebellion in Canada. It was poorly planned, poorly established. It was wiped out in the first battle. And William Lyon Mackenzie showed up on Dr. Chapin's doorway 5 days later in Buffalo. Chapin took him in, fed him, funded him, got him organized, and they started trying to set up a plan by which to invade Canada and kick out the British. Now, it was illegal to do that, but one of the plans was to have a force walk across a frozen Lake Erie and invade Canada. The forward committee to set that up, it consisted of 40 men. I can't confirm with certainty that Dr. Chapin was among them, but it appears he probably was. Those men were eventually pulled off the lake by federal troops, and Chapin was sent home. 2 days later, he died of pneumonia, probably from that escapade. And that's why I say that it was his third attempt to try to liberate Canada.
1: That's just so turnabout is fair play type, story. And plus the fact that we're always talking even now about the relationship with Canada. So it goes back a long way.
0: Yes, it does.
1: In history.
0: Yes.
1: Where can we get, this is a good question, where can we find this book and your other books? Oh, and before I forget, can you tell us about the cover?
0: The cover is actually taken from a painting that hangs in the Buffalo History Museum today, and so you can go there to visit it. The full portrait is in the book itself too. So
1: this on the cover is allegedly a picture of Chapin.
0: Yes.
1: Right?
0: From the back. Yes.
1: From the back.
0: There's a lot of errors in the painting, but nonetheless, it's...
1: And it shows him doing exactly what you described, trying to fend off the British.
0: The British.
1: As they're going to burn Buffalo in 1812.
0: Right.
1: All right. Now, where can we? It's fascinating. Well, now we know we can see the painting at the Buffalo History Museum. So we talked about that, which we always like to. And I really feel like they have this book there. I feel like they might have your
0: they
1: book.
0: They do. They have the book there. Okay. The book is available in any bookstore, and it's they can order it, certainly, and it's available on Barnes & Noble and Amazon and all of anywhere you want to get a book.
1: Okay. And I just want to give you 1 second, because you told us you're working on another book, and I want to be the first on target for you to tell us what it's going to be about.
0: It's about Austin Flint, another Buffalo physician, a doctor who started his career in Buffalo and is the primary reason why today doctors wear a stethoscope around their neck.
1: What? How can there be so many important people here in Buffalo?
0: Because Buffalo's a great place.
1: Yeah. I mean, I want to say, imagine, you know, that this doctor and the person who has something to do with stethoscopes and your first book, you know, they're all important people here in Buffalo.
0: I agree. I've really enjoyed the research to back up what I'm trying to say in the books.
1: How did he, just in one sentence or briefly, what did he do, invent the stethoscope?
0: The stethoscope was invented in Paris by Laennec, Pierre Laennec. But Laennec he was ill and hadn't really done a lot of the research necessary to understand what its potential was. So Austin Flint is the one that really listened to hearts and figured out what people were hearing and how it changed with different disease, and wrote 2 books about the stethoscope, as well as a major textbook. It was a number one selling textbook for a while in the world in medicine.
1: I'm just so impressed. Thank you so much for giving us more things to be proud about here in Western New York. So there's so many innovations in every field, but medicine has really been historic. So thank you so much for joining us. Thanks for listening, everybody. Please, I hope you'll join us again next week. Who knows what interesting subjects we will be talking about, whether it be history or local or topical. You never know. So stay tuned. We'll talk to you again next week. Thank you so much, Doctor, and thanks for listening, everybody. Bye now.
2: 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If you have any comments or suggestions, please write to Penny Wolfgang at 500 Corporate Parkway, Suite 200, Amherst, New York, 14226.
3: Meet Josh.
4: Hi, everybody.
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4: Don't get me wrong, hoops are my first love. 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
5: This message presented by the New York State Public High School Athletic Association and the New York State Athletic Administrators Association.
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3: Good morning, Tee to Green, back for another Saturday here on WGR Sports Radio 550 and also on our video stream at Tee to G Buffalo on Instagram, on X, on YouTube. Thanks for being with us. It's PGA Championship week. Yeah, we rolled out the PGA Championship music theme. Good job, Evan. Kevin, what do you think?
4: It's my ringtone, so it's all good. No.
3: It is.
4: I didn't know this was the actual
3: it's the official
4: theme.
3: PGA Championship
4: okay.
3: theme.
5: Every Sweet. Major has their own song, don't they?
3: Yeah. The Players' Championship even has it. You should
4: yes,
3: know that.
4: Yes, I know that. Yes. Yeah. Okay.
3: Anyway, yes, it's PGA Championship week, which means we're going 2 hours, and we're happy to be with you here on WGR. Brian Colesiel, Kevin Sylvester, PGA Pro Jeff Metis, Jeff Blank producing our video stream, Evan DePasquale producing our on the radio side, and we've got a good show coming up here.
4: I was thinking, did John Tesh come up with the PGA champ? Like, you know, he's got the NBA. Dun, dun, dun, dun, dun, yes. dun, dun. I probably shouldn't do the whole thing. We probably got to pay a royalty to John Tesh.
3: I don't know who did the PGA okay. Championship theme, but Chris I can get that for that, you if you need
4: yeah.
3: it.
4: No, it's a good theme, but like John Tesh's NBA and NBC theme is like the greatest ever in sports, right?
3: It's definitely in the top.
4: It's awesome. All right. Anyway.
3: Yes, I agree. All right, coming up here on the show, as I said, 2 hours because it's major week, and we'll be talking a lot about the PGA Championship, include going live to the golf course in Philadelphia, Adirondack Golf Club. Tim Freeze, PGA Pro here, and of course with Glenn Oak, is there. He's working for the PGA of America this week. It's their event, and Tim will join us at 8 o'clock for some on-course perspective. He was announcing and starting players this week, so we'll have that coming up. 7:45. Because it's Triple Crown weekend, Ryan has an hour. We'll check in with him for a few minutes. Preakness this week. And, of course, Batavia Downs, part of our sponsorship of our fantasy Tee to Green League, which also includes our friends here at Glen Oak. Which
4: Preakness is today?
3: Preakness is today in the afternoon.
4: I didn't know that. Okay.
3: Yeah, so get that set to go. And Chris Kalinske from the PGA of America, the director of recruiting, going to join us here in just one moment. If you're watching on the video stream, he is here as well. You can see Chris. But just real quick before we get to Chris, one quick thought on the PGA Championship. Jeff, this is your event as a PGA member. Mm-hmm. So I know it's got a little extra specialness for you. What's the big headline for you for the first 2 days?
5: Well, the course is the headline, I think. And when they're complaining that it's hard, you know it's a major. So complaining about pins, complaining about this and that, and seeing the scores are high, and seeing the guys have to really, really work. They really put a value on par early in this event. I think the scores will go down a little bit this weekend because there won't be so much wind, and the pins might be a little easier today. But overall, yeah, I think we still got halfway to go. You see some names that you're not familiar with near the top, but I think by the end of the weekend, we're going to recognize more names.
4: Strategy. I think that's the word I think of the first 2 days at Aronimic. You've had to have some strategy and not just try to bomb and gouge, despite what Rory said, yeah. You know, leading to it. Ah, there's no strategy up the tee. Well, not exactly correct, in my opinion.
5: Yeah, you got to be in the fairway because you got to control your spin because these greens are so difficult. If you can't control your spin, it's real hard. Even though they're huge greens, you still got to be in the right spot.
4: Like sometimes hitting it to 30 feet away is a good play, and two-putting and getting out of there with par, sometimes par is a good score.
5: I think. Not sometimes. A lot of times, especially at a PGA Championship, yeah.
3: So. Yeah, and Scheffler, we're going to hear his sound about this a little bit later on in the show, talked about the pin placements and all that, but there's been a lot of times where it looks as though a player is in really good birdie position, but putts aren't dropping, and a lot of it is just because of the fact of where the pin is placed. It's a difficult spot to putt from. Even though you might say, why are these guys missing so many 10 and 12 footers? It's because of where the pins are in tough spots there. It's tough to – a lot of these guys are saying, hey, the roof's going to fall off on the other side of the pin.
4: Yeah, sometimes it's a control. You're playing, all right, what's my miss? This doesn't – like, I don't want to race it.
5: Short side yourself.
4: Yes.
5: I know the three-putt putts per 100 is more than double this week than it is on a regular tour event. And you can imagine why. The pin greens are big and they're super fast and hard pins. Yeah.
3: Absolutely. All right, so lots on the PGA Championship. Alex Smalley and Maverick McNealy are your leaders at -4. Hideki Matsuyama, the big name. There's six players at -3.

0: and then some monster names at two that include Scheffler, Young, Thomas, Oberg, all of them.
1: It's there, a tight leaderboard. Yeah.
2: It's
1: a lot of stuff's going to happen this weekend.
2: It'll be interesting to see how those young players handle it, the pressure late on a Saturday when ahead of them, there's going to be people roaring for Young, Thomas, and Scheffler when they're making birdies. And, you know, the experience, I think, is going to matter.
0: Yeah.
2: It's going to matter for those guys.
0: Yeah. And only that group that we said, only two off with two full rounds.
2: By the way, if you never watched Alex Smalley play, beautiful swing. I mean, his swing is fantastic. Like, I love watching his swing. Great young player.
3: Born in Rochester, right?
2: Yes, he was. Yeah. I asked his mother about this. Now, she's like his coach. Like, she tracks all this. Like, she's out there. She's tracking all his shots and stuff. I said, oh, you're from Rochester. And she's like, wow, he was born there. His father was in grad school at U of R, and that's where he's born, but we're, you know, from North Carolina.
0: So. Okay. Very nice.
1: Well, we'll claim him anyway.
2: Yeah, well, yeah, hey, listen, yeah,
1: he's in the West.
2: You're born PGA where you're born.
1: Yeah,

0: from the PGA of America, the director of recruiting. Chris, good morning officially. Thanks for coming on.
1: Yeah, absolutely. Thanks for having me today.
2: Yeah. Yeah. Describe your role, Chris.
1: Oh, man.
2: Director of recruiting. I know you're not just a recruiter.
1: Yeah. So, you know, I like to say it's more about awareness, what we do and what I do, what my team does across the country. We're trying to create awareness about the golf industry and what opportunities exist. A lot of people don't know there's over 2 million jobs in golf, right? You can do so many different things. And there's a need for people in the golf industry right now. Our PGA professionals are getting a little bit older. They're retiring. There's also a need for people, you know, to work in operations, to work in agronomy, to work in management. A lot of people don't realize all the opportunities in golf. So it's my job, my team's job, to create awareness about those opportunities across the country.
2: Yeah, the motion picture industry is smaller than the golf industry. So the golf industry has a huge impact financially throughout our country. And it, like you said, there's a lot of tentacles that golf has that people aren't aware of, that that you can be in the industry and work in a 10 different veins.
1: Yeah, people don't realize over 102 billion, billion with a B, not million, right? Oh. That's how big the industry is. It's such an influential industry. And since COVID, it's really even grown more, right? There's opportunities to work in simulators. There's opportunities to work in technology. There's so much going on in the golf industry. And people don't realize, you know, oh my gosh, I can take my love for accounting or finance and do it in golf, right? Like every golf course needs a comptroller. There's a lot of opportunities right now. And it's our job to, you know, kind of communicate those to people across the country. And it's military veterans, second career individuals, high school students, college students. People don't realize you can go to a PGM university and you can come out with your PGA of America membership and kind of have that guide you through the industry. One of my favorite sayings that when I speak to kids and adults and anybody is that the first sport you should work in if you want to work in sports is golf, because every other sport plays golf. People don't realize that, right? So if you want to work with the NFL, the NBA, you want to work in any sport, start working in golf because you meet so many successful people. Your ability to network with very successful people teaches you skills that you can use for the rest of your life in any job that you have. So it's really cool to do what I do. Everybody asks me, like, what do you do, Kalinske? What's your job?
2: Yeah, we always wonder.
1: Yeah. So I'll see me and I'm waving to them on a golf course sometimes. And that's a good thing. But it's great to do and communicate with people. And I have an amazing position with the PGA of America. We identified a need as an association to create that awareness, let people know what it's like. We have, you know, executive directors, tournament coordinators at 41 sections across the country. There's allied organizations, the U.S., you know, the USGA, the PGA Tour, the American Junior Golf Association. There's so many acronyms in golf that
2: New
1: we
2: York
1: all
2: State.
1: Don't think of. Yeah,
2: Buffalo
1: New York
2: District.
1: State.
2: Yeah. You just go down the line.
1: Yeah. And there's so many people that are running great programs that, you know, people don't realize, I can apply for this job. I can look for that. And one of the things that we're really proud of at the PGA of America, we have created a kind of a brand and a marketing platform called Make Golf Your Career. 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And we're trying to make that a one-stop shop for people to kind of see. And there's a lot of great resources there. You can learn about PGM universities, what it takes, what pathways you can get into the industry on. So that's something that we've really worked on, and I'm proud to kind of be behind the scenes running that whole thing. So it's a really, really, again, a cool time to be in the golf industry, and I'm just super happy to be doing what I'm doing.
3: Is that website, is that a spot where clubs can post jobs? Send them to the PGA of America, or they're in a portal where, okay, you know what, we need a assistant director of food and beverage or whatever. They can post that there?
1: Yeah, 100%. So what that site does is it aggregates all the jobs in golf from the internet and from some of the companies that we work with specifically. We work with a lot of major you know, companies like Troon, Kemper, like those big MCOs where they're posting their jobs for food and beverage, agronomy, golf, whatever that might be out there. They're getting their jobs posted there. You can upload your own resume there so that they can find you, which is pretty neat as well. So the way that the site's built, golf courses get their jobs posted there. It automatically comes over from our PGA site, which is kind of neat. Nice. So the PGA of America knows we have our own little portal for PGA professionals, courses to post their jobs, but those jobs automatically come over to that Make Golf Your Career site. We work with these big companies to make sure that there's all their jobs posted there as well. So it's just, again, a one-stop shop that we're trying to make it for people to kind of see what exists in the golf industry.
0: You mentioned, you said, a lot of golf professionals across the country that maybe the the age group.

0: group that you guys have right now that they're getting toward the end of their career here. So, I mean, what's the pitch to teenagers right now that might be thinking that, hey, they love golf, they love playing golf, that they could make this maybe a pathway for them to be, as, and I know you've said in the past, a full-time job, part-time job, both, like at some point through the course of their life.
1: Well, and it's a good question because your son's considering this as a career.
0: Yeah. My son is, we visited actually some of these PGM schools, so I'll have some extra questions for you later on too. But
2: there's no better time, right, because of the age of our PGA professionals, right? What happened with COVID, they said, hey, Chris, everybody, we need bodies. We need people that are breathing. We need people to work. But it did change the way that, you know, members do look at their PGA professional. They're not saying work 80 hours a week anymore. They're saying, all right, we all need to work that 40 to 60 hour week. That's where the max output is. So the golf industry has come back a little bit, retracted on how many hours you have to work. And it's more of an appealing job now. So for these young men and women who are getting into the industry, the days of the 80, 90 hour work weeks that some of us have experienced in the past, those are kind of gone, right? Like, we all know where we're going to have that real successful day or week. So for kids that are getting into the industry, it's, you get to work outside.
1: Yeah, what experiences we've had as PGA professionals in our life. Yeah, the things we've done. Yeah.
2: That's the biggest thing that I miss, right? I work at a home office in Buffalo, New York, and I miss being able to go hit putts, hit shots, you know, teach kids, teach men and women. I still do a little bit of teaching on the side, but it's great to know that opportunity to be outside, play the game of golf, network with very successful people. There's no better time right now for these young men and women. I have three daughters at home. They're all going to work in the golf industry because of the people that they meet, the skills that they develop. And I could see a couple of them working in sport as they get older, right? So there's a great opportunity for the young kids that, you know, if you love the game and you're passionate about it, like working in golf is such a great way to do it. And then becoming a PGA professional, you can have a viable career for the rest of your life.
1: And to that point, both my daughters worked in the golf industry. Now, they don't play much, but it certainly helped them out. My daughter got her job in Boston because of someone she knew at a club she worked at. And those are the kind of things that the golf industry will do for you.
3: Hopefully, Brian heard you. You don't have to work 80 hours a week. Hopefully.
2: Yeah, Brian's had a long day
3: doing
2: today.
3: That, haven't you?
0: I know. No, but you're right. Sometimes it's somebody within the golf industry that might lead to a connection that could lead to something for you else along the way. But I also, just because of your daughters, and I know from my interactions with them, some of those just pure skills that they learned, I'm sure, when they were younger, working at clubs and working part-time, Jeff, that translates well into any career.
1: Into businesses, yes. Yeah, because you learn to be professional, you be on time.
0: How to communicate with people.
1: Comport yourself the right way, how to speak. All the things that you need to do that you learn in this industry, those transfer, Chris, to any industry that you're in.
2: Yeah, absolutely. And
1: it's fun. They had fun working. Every day was fun.
2: Yeah, you're outside. You're interacting with people. You know, you're just having a good time. And again, for anybody that's looking for those, you know, opportunities, right? Like high schoolers, even college. That's who we talk to, right? We talk to these people. You also don't have to be great at the game of golf to work in the industry. That's what a lot of people don't realize. Like, you can just, you know, have a little knowledge or none, and you'll get that training from the right people. The soft skills. Got to have a personality, got to be able to talk to people, look them in the eye, you know, dress a little bit appropriately. Although nowadays you can wear Jordans to the golf course, right? Yeah, you can wear, I do every day, right?
3: Hoodies.
2: Hoodies on, right? We all have hoodies on today, which is pretty cool. So there's a lot of great opportunity. And golf is becoming, again, that cool sport, which is fun.
1: And to that, we did something pretty cool the last couple of days with the city of Buffalo. We tell them, this is kind of the outreach you do all the time, isn't it?
2: Yeah, absolutely. So we sat down with some of the Buffalo phys ed teachers and educated them about, you know, what does teaching golf look like in schools, right? Using different programming. We took in a snag program, which is kind of starting new at golf. It's a little program with plastic clubs, tennis balls that are sticky. And we taught them how to teach children. And then we also taught them about what opportunities do exist in golf. So, you know, we're educating the teachers to then educate the students that these opportunities do exist. And we do that with college coaches across the country. I'm in Vegas every year at the National College Coaches Convention, speaking to the college coaches about how to educate their athletes about what exists in the golf industry. There's a lot of great opportunity. Just speaking with the local, you know, teachers, it was great to see them really have a little fun, right? Yep. We had them have fun. They were laughing and saying, oh my gosh, this is so much fun. This is really cool. I'd love to bring this into my classroom. But they also learned what opportunities do exist in golf too.
1: And they also learned what the Western New York PGA could do to facilitate golf in the schools, because that's what we do. We have a foundation that can help out and create some of these opportunities for kids to learn. So if other schools are listening, you want to talk to Tori Shiro here and
3: Yeah.
1: See what we can do to help you get golf in your schools.
3: And if any players in the LIV Golf League are listening, there might be career opportunity. Sorry, too soon? All right.
1: Not sure. Well, maybe Bryson can handle our social media account for us here at the West New York PGA.
3: Sorry.
0: I knew you were waiting to just for the door to open.
3: Well, I walked through. I walked through.
0: That's right.
3: It was
0: that's
3: open.
0: That's okay.
1: Slightly open.
0: Yes. We're live here, Tee to Green, at the Western New York PGA headquarters at Glen Oak. And we're joined by the PGA of America Director of Recruiting, Chris Kalinske, Brian Culzeal, Kevin Sylvester, PGA Pro, Jeff Mitas. We'll get tip of the week coming up. We'll check, of course, the leaderboard. And hour number two, Tim Freeze, PGA Pro from Glen Oak here, will join us from the PGA Championship at Aronimink Golf Club. And we'll get a little insight on what it was like. He's been walking and working all over the course. So we're excited to talk to him a little bit later on. Okay. Another thing, obviously, PGA professionals give lessons. And golf, my goodness here, it's May 16th here. Are we going to get golf weather here? I think this weekend and into next week we are. So people are going to be excited about new clubs, lessons, getting out on the golf course, things like that. But lessons, I know, is something that Jeff, I know, always harps on this about just, if I go to my phone here, how to fix my slice. And I have 4,000 YouTube videos that pop up instantly, Chris. But what's really the best way to get a lesson here from a PGA professional here?
2: I think, you know, we've got a great access. You know, PGA.coach, showcases a lot of our golf professionals across the area. But just look for the comma PGA or the PGA professional. Jeff and I were talking about that yesterday. You know, I kind of love YouTube and I hate it because all those people, a lot of my lessons come to me and they say, hey, I was on YouTube and I completely got screwed up. Right? So I'm just like, okay, let's fix that. The best teachers, they're going to be PGA professionals across the area. And there's so many good ones in here. Western New York has, I think, over 285 professionals in the area, right? So find a PGA professional. They're going to help you. They're educated. It's like when you become a PGA professional, you have your master's degree in the game of golf. And that's one of the things that we try to stress. And find the right personality. You might go to somebody and they might not fit your personality. That's okay. Find somebody that does. You know, there's so many great ones around the area. But looking for that PGA professional, you just Google it. AI will spit out some local names. It's great to have so many great teachers in this area. But I always say, before you go buy driver, before you go buy an iron set, you know, make sure you talk to a PGA professional. They're going to fix your swing, get you in the right spot. Then you get fit for your clubs. That's the way to do
1: That's the way to do it. Plus, you're on YouTube. They can't see what you're doing, right? Some people are 6'3", some people are 5'2". Some people, have a bowed left wrist. Some people have there's a million things they can't see. So when you could be compounding your problems by just picking up something online.
0: Because everybody swings different.
1: Everybody swings different based on their body type, what sports, what background.
0: And that's why
1: baseball player, sorry, hockey player. Yeah.
0: And that's what you are able to do in person, Jeff, as a PGA pro, right? You take their swing and, okay, how do we adjust from there kind of thing? Or, this is a good part of your swing. Keep this going. But obviously a video is not going to show that.
1: Yeah, right? Then you use video and a TrackMan and models and drills. And, yeah, that's the way to get better.
3: I think people ask me, hey, who should I go see a lesson from? Like, well, are you a technical person or are you just like want one thing or whatever? Because there's so many good PGA professionals in the area, right? I could send them to anybody and they're gonna be fine. But like, I just know, I'll just use you as an example, Jeff Mitas. I'll say, you know what? If you just want it simple, go see Jeff. And I'm not saying you're simple. I'm saying, simplify the complicated for them. I'm just going by my own experience. Jeff will look at the swing and is like, okay, I know what you're doing immediately. Like, because you've given so many lessons, you've seen so many things, but you also know the person's swing and you're able to identify, you know what, your grip's just off. Let's just change that. And that's just one thing, right? And then there might be three things to work on.
1: But if A, that affects B, C, D, and E. And the other thing is you teach different people differently. Mm-hmm. You get a mechanical engineer in front of you who wants to know it, then you teach that person differently. You get a left brain, right brain type of you get different personalities in there, and you teach them based on what's in front of you, and you try to make it simple. If I'm telling you 82 things to do in a swing, that means I know nothing.
2: That's right. I always tell my students, like, hey, what two or three things do you want to get out of this time with me today? And let's accomplish those goals, right? So that's what we're trying to do as PGA professionals. And the best ones, again, they know how to diagnose. I always loved Harvey Penick, right? Like, he would sit under the tree, and he would just listen, right? And if you hit it solid, he was like, that was good. that contact with the ball, you can tell when it pops off the face when you're working with your students, right? They say, oh, that light bulb moment, right? And a lot of times you're just observing. And then you're chiming in, right? And then you're letting them know, letting the students know, all right, let's duplicate that. You know, what do we do there? How do we do that? So again, 2 to 3 things every lesson is usually what I try to get out of it. Make sure my students feel comfortable walking away. And that's how I built my lesson book, right? You know, we all have students that we've worked with for a long time. I unfortunately don't have as much time as I used to. I love teaching the game. And you guys all know women and kids for me is, you know, my wheelhouse. I love getting people into the game, teaching them. But it's really fun to see that light bulb moment. And the best instructors, they do know, hey, let's just take it slow. Let's get you a couple things and then we'll move on from there.
1: And then we all work together too. Like yeah. we get together, we share ideas. You know, watching Chris teach juniors, I learned a ton from watching Chris teach juniors. You know, maybe I go and watch John Hecker or Tim Freeze teach and I'm going to learn something from them. And that's how you get better. And that's what we love to do as PGA professionals. So that's why we got in this business.
2: Well, and I think that's a huge point, right? This is about helping each other. And the PGA of America professionals all help each other, right? That's the one great thing. I've learned so much from Jeff, from Tim, from a lot of my mentors. And that's one of the cool parts about getting in the golf industry too, right? So you get into this industry, you have this great support system. You got great mentors. People are going to help you out and help you progress through your career. I wouldn't be here today without Tim Freeze, without Jeff Metis, without some of these guys that I know locally that have helped me get to where I am, because they've made me a better golf professional and we make each other better teachers. And it's such a really great fraternity. I always say fraternity, sorority, to be a part of. It's awesome.
0: Yeah. Very cool. One of the things the PGA helps us with is our annual Duster Challenge, our 10th edition. Yes. On July 24th. It'll be right here at Glen Oak, and registration is open. You can go to DusterChallenge.com, and you can sign up, and you can register to play. $49 gets you in, part of the 18-hole putting contest. You hope you advance into the match play format, but it also gets you dinner from Peter Gourmet. Callaway's going to be providing golf balls. We've got a whole bunch of other great prizes and things you can get on 50-50 as well. You can also donate, too, even if you just, if you can't be there that night. There's a tab where you can get in on 50-50 raffles. You don't have to be in person for that. So, again, DusterChallenge.com. We're really excited to be back for our 10th edition as we raise money for PGA Hope. Jeff, I know a cause that all PGA professionals across the country have really, really bought into. And I guess, you know, I'm curious for you and Chris here just to maybe tell everybody another story about just the rewards, the rewarding piece of being a part of that PGA Hope program.
1: Well, you know, teaching kids is obviously rewarding, but teaching these veterans has been one of the most rewarding things I've done over the last 12, 14 years, whenever we started in 2012. And I just, you see, it serves such a good purpose in, you know, socialization, proprioception. I mean, just a million things that are so great about golf. When you introduce it to a group that didn't think they'd have access to a game like that, and then we create an access point, and then once they go through 6 weeks of lessons with PGA professionals, any veteran, any active duty military can sign up. Then they get put into what we call Got Your Six, which is another program. They played at the Country Club of Buffalo the other day. So we have programs and things, and all we're trying to do is grow the game in every facet, and obviously be the veterans. I'm particularly sensitive to that area, and we just want to keep it growing, and I'm happy that the Duster can contribute to allowing this to happen.
3: Yeah, the two cart drivers we had for our radio team in New Orleans, father-son veterans who are part of the Hope program in New Orleans, and the father is moving back to his home state of New Mexico, and he goes, I'm going to start a chapter there. I've already reached out to some pros, like who wants to get it going, and J.P. Lone, who's from Western New York, goes around and trains everybody.
0: Yep.
3: Nice. So shout out to you, J.P., and it's just an amazing program, and so I see it around the country. At the different PGA Tour events, these guys volunteer to work at the events. They want to give back to those who have given them, which the game of golf has done.
1: Yeah, that's a circle, isn't it? Yeah. Golf's a great game.
0: So that's July 24th, and then a month later, August 24th, is the Western New York Open. Jeff, can you maybe talk a little bit about that, what that event is?
1: Everybody can compete in the Western New York Open. I think there's a handicap limit to register, but it's not that low. And you get to compete against the PGA professionals in the area. You play from the same tees. You play here at Glen Oak, I believe. The course is, they'll get the greens fast. This is good Robert Trent Jones golf course. It's just a really fun tournament that we get to compete on a level par with some of the best amateurs in the area. And believe me, there's some amateurs around here that can really, really play golf.
0: Yeah, I'm looking forward to that. So, Duster, put it on your calendar, July 24th, and if you want to compete in the Western New York Open here at Glen Oak, August 24th as well. DusterChallenge.com to sign up. Chris, you want to stick with us? Talk a little PGA Championship for another segment?
2: Yeah, that'd be great.
0: Okay.
2: Love to.
0: All right, Chris Kalinske from the PGA of America, Director of Recruiting. He's going to stick with us here for another segment. 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When we come back, more on the PGA Championship. 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More Tee to Green coming up right after this on WGR and on our video stream on at Tee to G Buffalo.
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6: I always cut it pretty fine. There's a lot of us who do. We don't want to get to the tee box 10 minutes early and be cold. You know, we have to hit it far and straight. It's our job to do that. I don't really think it's my job to be 10 minutes early. Obviously cut it too fine. I thought I still had a few minutes. I didn't have my watch or my phone on me, and my caddy was dropping off my TrackMan. So went to the putting green, hit one putt, and then heard my name and ran down.
7: All right, that's Garrick Higo. He was late to his first round tee time by seconds, apparently. Was assessed a two-stroke penalty. Played yesterday, played well. Two days ago. That was Thursday. Then played yesterday, not as well. He ended up at plus five, which unfortunately is one shot short. He was at plus five. The cut was plus four. So that two-stroke penalty, Kevin Sylvester, was pretty costly for Mr. Higo.
8: It's amazing how those things happen, right?
7: Yes, that it's right on the number like that.
8: Yeah, right on the number like that. Listen, you know, your job is to be early. If you're not early, you're late, right? Like, you know, my job's not to be 10 minutes early. No, but five, yes. And you wouldn't have your watch. That's your fault. It's his fault, 100% his fault. You can say, he was saying also, well, I was there at 18:30, so it was within the minute. No, it's when the clock strikes there. and away you go. So it's 100%.

0: 100% his fault. It is his job to be on time, like any job, and that's it.
1: Yeah.
0: End of story.
1: We all play golf. We all know the rules. Yeah. You're a professional. What's the first thing you have to do? Be on time. Yeah. At your club, you can't be late. When you make a tee time here in Clone Oak, you can't be late. Yeah. That's golf. That was a weak excuse, I thought. Yeah.
2: He rattled off about 5 or 6 different things. It just sounded like.
0: All he needed to say was, I was late. I was assessed a 2-stroke penalty. I understand. It's my fault. Yep. End of story. Stop arguing your case. You know,
1: if I thought I was going to be late, I wouldn't have been late. I'm like, right. Well, that's a really weird play.
0: Yeah.
2: So anyway, yeah. So Higo won't be playing the weekend. He missed it by 1.
0: Let me ask you this question though. All right. On the other flip side of that, is 2 strokes too penal?
1: No.
0: As 1 stroke.
1: The rules are the rules. They're set.
0: I understand.
2: If it was one, he's playing today.
0: But I'm saying, like, wow, it's 2 strokes for being late.
1: Well, there's a rhythm, there's a method to the madness with strokes and penalties, right? So, and that's part of it. Yeah, it's 1 or 2. There's no 3-shot penalties.
0: Right.
1: So,
0: I'm just saying, why is it 2?
1: Because you want it to be penal if you're late to the tee.
3: Okay. Yes. Yeah, don't be late.
2: Extra emphasis.
3: Yeah, yeah, absolutely.
1: It's the simplest thing you do. Like, that's the you're going to get penalty strokes for hitting bad shots. You shouldn't get a penalty stroke for being late. But if you're that careless, it's 2. Yeah. You get DQ'd if they go further. So, yeah, if you... Yeah, there's...
0: Yes, no, I understand.
1: Yeah.
0: And now, had they teed off without him?
1: I'd have to double check. I think...
0: Like, how late can you be?
1: I think if they've hit their second shot, you're done.
0: Yes, I think that is correct.
3: Yeah.
1: So...
2: He could... Yeah, if they haven't... If they're still out walking to their ball, then he could hit and join
1: I believe
2: them.
1: That's the rule, yes. They've changed a little bit over the years, but... Yep.
2: All right. So, no Higo. We welcome you back here, by the way. We're at the Western PGA headquarters. 2-hour edition because of the PGA Championship. So, Tim Fries, who has been on the tee this week.
0: He's not late.
2: Tim will give us a little bit about the situation and maybe give us a little of his opinion on maybe how that played out. So, he misses it on the number. Michael Block, we've been following him, PGA professional. He misses it at +5. Batia misses it at +5. Henley misses at +5. McIntyre, Fleetwood, all at +5. Wyndham Clark, +5. So a lot of well-known names at +5 that just missed it by 1 shot. If I scroll all the way, Kevin, you see me scrolling on the phone here.
0: I'm going all
2: the way to 100 and whatever. And there's Bryson. He had a rough go at it here. +7. He's hitting it all over the place.
0: Yeah, well, print your own irons, and that's what happens. Yeah, you know, I'm just saying. What? Like, why don't you leave it up to the rocket scientists who come up with golf clubs? The companies do a fantastic job.
1: The engineers to get in the golf industry to create golf equipment. Yes.
0: I know he's a very bright. Bryson's very bright and brilliant. If you want to even, I will use that. But dude, you're not better than Callaway or Tyler. You're just not.
1: He was 156 out of 156 as far as strokes gained around the green. So
0: yeah, I think part of that too is he pouts. He's a pouter, and you guys as professionals know you don't teach your students to pout. If you hit a bad shot, accept it and move on. He didn't accept anything. He was pouting. He marches. He doesn't look like he's enjoying his vocation whatsoever. And he wears it on his sleeve, and I just think it compounds. Things aren't going his way. Well, you know, oh, woe is me, and he's going to hit bad shot after bad shot, amplified for the theater of it, right? Is Bryson a golfer now, or is he a YouTube artist? Like, what is he?
1: Yeah, he perceives himself an entertainer, that's for sure. Yeah.
0: And I think that was just all part of it. I'm going to put on a show and let people think, well, how did you see Bryson? We're talking about him. Yep, because he wants himself to be talked about.
2: Yep. Well, he got that for the first 2 days. Not anymore, though.
0: And you know what? The championship isn't going to miss him this weekend. We're not going to miss him.
2: Yeah. It's a lot of big names that are now up at the top. Chris, how about just some of these names that are just off the lead? Scheffler, Justin Thomas, Cam Young, all at -2. So, and they're just only 2 back with 2 rounds to go. There's plenty of time for these guys to get themselves to with a chance to win.
3: Well, if you look at everybody who's within 6 or 7 shots, right? Like, it's incredible leaderboard. It's going to be a great weekend, right? Yeah. The PGA Championship's going to have some great theater. It's going to be amazing to watch. And I think you're going to see the cream rise to the top.
1: You were there this week, Chris.
3: Yeah. It was, you know, we do a cool event where we talk about engineers. I have the chief engineer of TaylorMade and their Woods department come talk to kids and people about it. And then, you know, we had a really cool moment. We're there on Saturday, right before the tournament starts. And we've got 150 people in the grandstand on the 18th hole. And they're like, hey, who's that guy over there? Well, it was Shane Lowry. He was practicing, right? He was getting a practice round in. And, you know, we don't want to bug these guys. They're practicing on the golf course. I've got 150 people and we don't have the course roped off completely yet. And, you know, there's a walkway to the 18th green and I've got 20 kids going out there talking to Mr. Lowry. I go to this caddy. I said, hey, is Shane going to be okay with this? I'm freaking out, right? So, and he was great. Shane Lowry was a class act, took pictures, shook hands. Just so I have a soft spot now for Shane. Like, he did a great job. But yeah, we want to talk about a great golf course, great setup. I do think you're going to see some good scores this weekend. I don't know. What do you think, Jeff? Maybe 11 under, 10 under?
1: I don't see it getting that low.
3: Not that low?
1: Yeah,
3: all right.
1: I think 8-ish. That's what I think. The winner's going to be 5-8, I think, because the course is going to be hard. I know the fields are getting a little smaller now, but it's hard, you know. I think they like when it's tough, and they want to keep the score in a certain range. I know they set the pins a little easier today.
3: Yeah, those comments, right, made by Scheffler and a couple other guys, you know, that gets – but, you know, we've got the best in the business in Kerry Haig and his team setting that golf course up. So I think – you know, I think you're going to see some scores. I'm going to go 9. That's my guess.
1: Par 70s, you don't get too low. I think
3: that's
1: true. Two less par 5s.
2: There's less 5s. So, less opportunities for birdies and eagles, yeah.
4: So typically, and Dennis Paulson, my colleague in PGA Tour Radio, looked at all these, at least on the PGA Tour throughout the year. Round 1 was usually the longest the golf course will play. Round 3 is the shortest it'll play.
1: They want the Saturday moving day.
4: They want the Saturday drama to move here. So that's your typical. Now, I'm not saying Haig set it up that way today, but that's typically the formula these players are used to for the Chase Pack. I will also say Scheffler, Young, Thomas, Matsuyama, they're more comfortable where they are than Alex Smalley, Ultra Potgieter are where they are.
1: Yeah.
4: I mean, Potgieter's won, but I'm just telling you, in a major, to be that final group out on a Saturday, that's a different animal. Different animal for these guys.
1: And another cool thing, the PGA Professional there has got West New York ties. Yeah.
3: Yeah. So he's Ben Kern, right? Like, Smalley. Kidding. You're talking about Smalley. And the pro.
1: The head professional.
3: Yeah, the head professional, Ed Aronimek, has got Western New York ties, Jeff Kitty. And he was our national professional of the year.
1: He's from Rochester.
3: Yeah. He's worked at Monroe. I think he's done a couple of things there. So great guy.
4: Yep. Philly's got some great tracks in that area.
1: There are so many good golf courses, the topography of the land, and it's older, so this is a Donald Ross course. Yeah. There's a million Donald Ross courses around there. It is a great place to play golf.
4: Aronimek, there's Pine Valley, Marion, Rolling Green. They had a women's US. I played that once.
1: Philadelphia Country Club. Pros.
3: Local pro.
1: My assistant.
3: Yeah. Great guy.
4: The guy from Rolling Green, maybe it's the guy was from Buffalo, and we were there in the playoffs. Sabres Flyers, so that was my job. The management, upper management said, hey, we got an off day, Kevin, get us on a golf course. So I looked up and Rolling Green, okay, we're going to go there.
1: A lot of great golf courses, and Aronimek's classic old school Donald Ross. Fun to watch this weekend.
2: Yeah. Chris, thanks so much for sticking around with us an extra segment. Again, you want to maybe just pass along information if there's a parent listening maybe that thinks, hey, you know, I got a son or a daughter that just is obsessed with golf. How do I maybe get them involved either in golf themselves or maybe that career path that you talked about?
3: Yeah, absolutely. So again, makeoffyourcareer.org. You can also, I'm a local guy, so been around here my whole life. Don't mind taking, meeting parents, grabbing a cup of coffee, talking to them. 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Reach out to me. I'll get back to you and we can definitely answer any questions you may have. But it's a great industry to work in. Son, daughters, whoever's interested, there's a lot of opportunity, especially for these kids to get in right now. There's going to be so many great jobs available coming up. And, you know, whatever their passion is, they can do it in the golf industry. And that's really fun.
2: Awesome. Chris, keep up the good work. Appreciate you joining us.
3: Appreciate it today, guys.
2: All right. Chris Kalinski, the PGA of America Director of Recruiting. And we'll pass along the information again throughout the show. But makegolfyourcareer.org is the website and all the great work that the PGA pros here across Western New York do. We highlight it every week. We'll continue to do so here on Tee to Green. Okay, time out. When we come back, a quick check-in with Ryan Hasenauer from Batavia Downs, the Preakness today. And we'll update you on our fantasy golf standings. Kevin, I'm super excited about this because where I'm sitting. I mean, well, I'll tell you next segment.
4: Oh, you just jinxed it. You're done.
2: Oh, jeez. Oh,
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0: Welcome back. Tee to Green here, live and on the air on WGR. We're at the Western New York PGA headquarters. Big thanks to Chris Kalinske from the PGA of America, Director of Recruiting, joining us last segment. MakeGolfYourCareer.org is the website, or if you want to get in contact with Chris locally, let us know. We'll get in contact with you as well. Okay, you hear the music there, Call to the Post. It's Preakness Week, and of course, one of our Tee to Green Fantasy Golf partners, our friends at Batavia Downs, and Ryan Hasenauer coming in with us here now. Ryan, good morning. Unfortunately, we know the winner of the Derby is not racing today. We know that's always usually a fun storyline coming in here to see if the Triple Crown quest can continue.
1: Yeah, a little bit of a bummer there with the winner not racing, but that's okay. You know, there's still a very full 14-horse field, Brian, which in years past, sometimes it gets as low as like 10 or 11 for the Preakness, but with a full 14 horses today, it's actually pretty awesome because what can happen is the pools get big, right? But a lot of the reason you people bet on the horses is to win money. So you want to make sure that you're betting when the pools are big, and the pools will be big today because of a 14-horse field.
2: And this race, Ryan, is at Saratoga, right? Is this the final year? It's not at Saratoga.
0: That's the Belmont later.
2: The Belmont. All right. I got the wrong one.
0: This is the middle one.
2: All right.
1: This is the middle one, but this one got moved as well. This one's going to be at Laurel Park and not at Pimlico. Pimlico is undergoing a huge renovation, so it will be at Laurel Park today, and it'll be the first time in like 100 years that they're going to be running a race at Laurel Park that's a mile and 3/16. They don't usually run at that length at this track. So it should be interesting to see what happens today.
0: So, Ryan, why would the Derby winner not run in the Preakness? What's the explanation, in your opinion?
1: Well, the explanation that the trainer gave was that, you know, the horse came out of the race well, but they just want to make sure that the horse is doing okay. And, it's a two-week layoff, and we get a full 5 weeks and point the horse at the Belmont, in Saratoga this year. So, you're trying to respect the horse, and it's the long-term, longevity in terms of its value too, I'm sure. You know, they like to say, they don't like to throw that around, but if this horse loses the Preakness and then doesn't show well for the Belmont, he's a Derby winner. But if he skips the Preakness and wins the Belmont, he won two of the three legs of the Triple Crown at the breeding shed. Now he can command a much higher price. So that's probably a little bit of a cynical answer, but I think that's really what's at play here.
0: Golden Tempo, by the way, is the horse that did win the Derby.
2: Yeah, do you think part of that is because Golden Tempo is a huge upset, and the way that it won, like, they probably weren't even considering the Belmont, or because they won in the fashion they won, like, okay, let's the Preakness is today. I'm getting mixed up here because I was thinking of Saratoga. But anyways, Ryan, in the manner in which the Golden Tempo, I think, affected that decision too.
1: It could be. You know, I think that, this just adds more fuel to the fire of people saying that we need to space them out more, and there needs to be something to be said about either making it, I know this sounds crazy, but making it mandatory that if the horse wins one of the races, like, they have to race the next race, unless there's like truly some sort of an issue. Because, you know, horse racing is obviously not as popular as it once was, and we need all the heroes and stories we can get. And the story we don't want is that the horse pulled out. So, I think that the industry's got to take a good hard look at itself and make some decisions here moving forward on how they want to play this moving forward to promote the sport.
3: Does the change in venue make it more difficult to handicap the event, or is that not really a factor when you do this?
1: Well, it's going to be interesting because, you know, Laurel Park is a very, very small course. Guys, it only fits 4,800 people. Mm. So imagine you're

0: going from 100,000 people, because there's a couple of horses that race in the Derby that'll be racing in the Preakness. You've got going from 150,000 people screaming their heads off on the first Saturday in May to literally what people were probably a canal side for the Sabres game the other day. So, you know, it's a huge difference in terms of that. You know, Laurel Park, you know, a dirt track is a dirt track is a dirt track. But again, some horses have familiarity with the track. You know, there's a couple of horses in here that actually would be known as like the local horse, the horse that kind of, you know, either grew up or trained actually at Laurel or in the Baltimore area. And therefore, with a familiarity with the track, you maybe give them a little bit slight nod. But, you know, the horse has to perform, right? There's less horses, which means there's going to be less traffic. A couple horses really didn't finish that well in the Derby because there's like 17 other horses out there. Whereas at this race, as long as you break clean, you're probably going to have a pretty good chance to kind of stay around the lead or wherever you need to be. So, you know, with that being said, there's some horses that will be able to make a break here late at the closing horses to hopefully try to win.
1: Ryan, last thing here. Well, obviously, I'll be with you from 2 to 5 today on WGR. We can break down more of the horses and all that and your picks. But what's going on at Batavia Downs today, and how can people enjoy the day? I know, obviously, there's even a Sabres game afterwards, so it's going to set up for a nice sports day.
0: Absolutely. So you can come out to Batavia Downs today. You know, of course, is Thurman's 34 Rush Sports Bar is open beginning at 11. 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If you're coming out to see me and Brian today, we're going to be inside 34 Rush from 2 to 5. And then at 5 o'clock, I'll be scurrying over to the Park Place Room for tacos and tequila. $30 is going to get you a ticket inside of the Park Place Room. You're going to get $25 back in free play for the gaming floor. $5 wager on the Preakness. So it's basically coming for free if you do the math there. And you're going to get access to a taco bar, and you're going to have, of course, all those tequilas. Probably at least 10 or 12 tequila companies are coming to do tequila sampling. Of course, DJ Hassan's going to be there spinning some tunes, and we'll have various games on throughout the afternoon. I think there's more than a few you know, games on. I think there's at least college baseball. Of course, we got golf. I got my eye on Ricky Fowler today and Cam. We got to make sure they get in the top 20 to make the best for me. And we'll have those on the TVs. And then, when the show is over and the Preakness ends at 7:01, we'll end everyone over to 34 Rush to watch game 6.
1: Awesome. BataviaBets.com, by the way, if you want to make a bet online versus in person. But we'd encourage you to head out to Batavia Downs. Go see Ryan, the Vice President in Business Development at Batavia Downs Gaming. And Ryan will be with me throughout the show.
2: What are you wearing today, Ryan? What suit are you going to wear today?
0: I think we're going with the pink one today. We got the pink one with the brown accent. So that'll be usually the Preakness one. So I got a new one I'm picking up here in the next couple of days. We'll see if that makes its Belmont debut. But definitely a fan of dressing up for this one. It'll be a good time.
1: Awesome. All right, Ryan, I'll see you later this afternoon. Appreciate your time. And thanks for the support of our Fantasy Golf League.
0: I appreciate it, guys. We'll see you later, Brian.
1: Okay, great. Ryan Hasenauer, the Vice President of Business Development at Batavia Downs. Ryan will be with me to start the show at 2 o'clock today.
2: You're doing the Triple Crown today. You got golf, yes. Horse racing, then hockey. And where are you in our fantasy league?
1: Well, we have 136 entries.
2: I see where you are.
1: And I'm sitting in third, and I took Scheffler this week.
2: I took Scheffler also this week. I got hosed, though, because of Knapp coming out of the Cadillac.
1: Yeah. Oh, that's right. He withdrew. I know. That was tough. By the way, Jessica Smith, currently our winner, currently our leader. So, Jessica, you got 2 more weeks to hold on to that. We give prize at the end of each month, and then if Jessica stays in first, she gets a VIP package from our friends at Batavia Downs. She gets an overnight at the hotel. She gets free play money. She gets restaurant credit. Jeez. So, all sorts of good stuff. Second place gets rounds here at Glen Oak.
2: Who'd she pick this week, Jessica? Do you know?
1: Yeah, I can check. Let's see. She picked PGA. She picked Schauffele right there, too.
2: Okay.
1: She's in there.
2: She's probably an analytics person.
1: I know. Foz is in second, whoever Foz is.
2: Oh, the great Foz.
1: That's right. Like that was the week.
2: Who did Foz pick today? Scheffler?
1: No, hold on. Let me see who Foz picked here. Foz picked he picked Schauffele as well.
2: Okay.
1: So if Scheffler can win, I can maybe go ahead of these two here.
2: Okay. You can't win, though.
1: No, I'm ineligible.
2: So if you're looking
1: at the standings, right. If you're looking at the standings, if I end up being in first, then 2 and 3.
2: Where am I because of...
1: Kevin, you're in 71st.
2: Yeah, because...
1: There you are.
2: Yeah, because of...
1: Oh, the Knapp. That killed you.
2: Right.
1: You've had some good picks other than that.
2: I know I've had good picks, but the Knapp one killed me.
1: Metis is a little lower. Blank's doing pretty good, too. Okay. Where is he? He's 18th. He's doing a good job. Follow Blank's picks every week, by the way.
2: Yeah, Blank's bets. Yep.
1: Blank's bets. Yep. He does four capping each week, get you the value chart, all that sort of stuff. Okay, timeout. When we come back, hour two, Tim Freeze is going to join us live from the PGA Championship. He's at Aronimink. He's been sending me some videos and pictures here this morning.
2: We got to give you money, too, to place our bets later.
1: Yeah, we'll get the Preakness bet going. With Kevin Sylvester, PGA Pro Jeff Minas, I'm Brian Colziel. Hour two, Tee to Green, coming up from the West New York PGA headquarters right after this timeout on WGR.
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4: Honestly, it was a lot of fun playing with Patty Harrington. He was pretty inspiring to watch the way he played, and a guy that has such a great attitude and such a quintessential pro, and that was a great model for me.
0: That is co-leader Maverick McNeely talking about playing with Patrick Harrington. What a good experience that was for him. We'll learn a little bit more about McNeely and Alex Smalley today, see how they can handle the pressure of being in the final group of the PGA Championship from Aronimink Golf Club as we welcome you back. Hour two of Tee to Green. I want to thank Chris Kerlinski from the PGA of America, the director of recruiting, joining us in the first hour. Also, Ryan Hasenauer, the vice president of business development for Batavia Downs. And now, as we are here from the West New York PGA headquarters at Glen Oak, a spot that we know Tim Freeze is familiar with. Tim, PGA pro, of course, owner of Glen Oak, and this week working hard at Aronimink Golf Club in Philadelphia. Tim is kind of giving us a few minutes here this morning on the lay of the land and what the scene is like there. Tim, good morning. How are you?
5: Hey, Brian, good morning. Good morning, everybody.
6: Good morning, Freeze. Yeah.
0: We're excited to have you on here, Tim. Tell us a little bit about what you've been doing this week. I know lots of different roles with the PGA of America. I know that this is obviously your favorite event, being the PGA Championship.
5: Yeah, this and the Ryder Cup are, you know, two great assets here, and the championship, for whatever was written, it's the golf course is winning so far. I think today will be a different story, moving day here. So you know, flag positions yesterday were critiqued a little bit, but it turns out that I think only one flag was within, let's see, double digit footsteps, let's say. The rest 17 holes were within single footsteps of an edge, where today it's about a half a dozen or a little bit more toward favorable places. But the grounds here, it's beautiful. There's a warm front coming through. Did you see this? We had kind of cold conditions here at the start, but this weekend's going to get in the 80s, so it's changing and the wind changes. So the players are kind of excited for an opportunity here. But the place has been 30,000-40,000 folks. Each day I'm right here behind 18 green, the practice area I'm looking at, and the putting green. I watched Luke Donald hit a bunch of putts here as he plays the Ryder Cup captain from Europe. Pretty exciting here.
0: Tim, Scottie Scheffler talked about the pin placements and how challenging they were. I know obviously there's a plan and a map ahead of time for, hey, this is going to be round one, spot two, three, four. The adjustments made, were there any, or do they stick exactly with what it is? Or what do you think maybe the conversation was when you hear the number one player in the world make a comment that's saying how tough they were? Like, does the PGA of America want to adjust in any fashion, do you think?
5: You know, they always talk here of championship conditions, so they really don't talk about green speeds as much. They just talk about the conditions for a championship, and you saw what happened to the field there. Pretty record numbers of players that are within striking distance, so it's anybody's call to what happened. Plus, long hitters, putt guider, you've got different players that are in the mix. But yes, there is adjustments, and Jeff knows Kerry Haig does such a wonderful job. Another guy, Matt Weinberger, they really do a great job setting up, so they do adjust, absolutely, to playing conditions. It was hard. The flags were kind of tucked a little bit, but you got to hit –

0: say a high cut to 18 yesterday in the back right, where today it's in the front left with the downwind, and it's going to be hard to hit a high draw for a righty to get even close to that hole. So they test all the players' games. Each par three here, like a typical Donald Ross back home at CCB and even at Glen Oak, each par three faces a different part of the card and rolls in the wind, and it's different lengths, so they're just challenging you to hit different shots, different curves. It's pretty cool, and Aronimink is held up, even though earlier in the week they were talking about hitting it anywhere, in a sense, so that's not the case by evidence of the scores. We're not looking for the lowest scores or even the highest scores, just test the best in the world and see what comes out at the end.
1: You're trying to identify the best player. Isn't that the goal that week?
0: The best player, yep. Yes, this week. That's exactly right. Not a player, but who can adjust, I would say, and that's each day. And to your point, Brian, about, you know, let's look at what happened yesterday, and then maybe change a few flag positions. I think I sent you the flag positions for today, and then also, you know, a picture of them changing the 18th hole. And then we had a wonderful flyover in the Armed Forces Day, 250 years of our country here in Philadelphia, pretty historic here, and the players love that part of it too.
2: Hey, Tim, I wanted to ask you about the Garrett Keiko situation. You've been a first tee starter at the PGA Championship for many years, where you announced the players. Just your thoughts on Higo, and I'm going to say not really taking responsibility for being late.
1: It wasn't your tee, was it, Freezer?
0: It was, yeah, yes, right. So 1 and 10 are actually, you're on the same pedestal. So I was fortunate to do Thursday and do 1 and 10 for a couple hours there. That was a lot of fun. But sure enough, the rules officials there, and Kevin, good morning as well. Yeah. The rules officials are awesome, and they're just watching their watch. And each player is pretty good. Dustin Johnson, one of my first groups, he was pretty close, within 30 seconds, but most players are really good about it. They come down to the tee, but not him. He had some Yogi Berra-type comments there about why he may have been late. It was funny how it didn't make much sense, but here he is, and he makes the cut. As a lefty, we watched him come up 18, but you just have to be on time. That's it. It's either out of bounds or it's not. It's very objective. There's no subjectivity. And sure enough, he was late, and the rules official said, here's your card, and you got to add two. And he couldn't even... that's it. You add two to your score. That's at the end of the round. It doesn't matter if it's the first hole. But he just didn't take too much responsibility there. Hopefully he'll never be late again. I think he missed a cut by a shot, didn't he?
2: Yes, he missed it by a shot. So were you announcing his group?
0: So I had the, quote, 10th tee. He was the first tee.
2: Oh, okay.
0: And gotcha. So we're standing there, but we're all a friend of mine, and we're kind of alternating as we're calling them. So we just watched the melee right there. It wasn't too bad, but again, the rules are just doing his – just doing his job, and that's pretty good. That the rules of golf are very objective. I love that part of it.
1: The one thing that is subjective is the pace of play. People think, and there was some warnings yesterday. I know Justin Thomas's group, who his dad's a PGA professional, and you know what I said. It's still the rules are the rules, but it is tough to have a pace of play with those kind of conditions.
2: Well, also, but Justin's argument also was, well, the guys behind us weren't even.
1: But that's,
3: they weren't on us.
2: They weren't on us.
1: That's sick. That has no bearing on when your pace of play.
3: But that was what he was arguing.
1: Yes.
0: Jeff, you're exactly right. Right. You have to just stay in your position.

0: especially when we're playing golf back home, don't look behind you. Always look ahead. And if you're the first groups out, try to be like a rabbit, we say, right? And then everybody else just stay on that group. And that's, we just don't, I don't think as a golf world, we don't really, on a tour level, Jeff knows, even on a college level, it just takes too long. Shot clocks are mentioned. Imagine that. I mean, it worked for baseball. I'm not sure if that'll ever happen in golf. But you're right. You really can't look behind you. Just stay on top of it. But, you know, the conditions were hard. They just were difficult when the lies that the players were getting and coming into these flag positions. You're out of position on the green, and it's difficult. You saw DeChambeau really struggle there. So I would love it if they did it, but we all know it's tough to enforce pace of play sometimes, and tough to give those shots out. And it's not a money situation. It should be shots, but it just doesn't happen much.
1: I know how they do it.
0: Professional golf.
1: Freezer, on the PGA Tour, sorry to interrupt, but I was curious see if they do this at the PGA Championship. So when a play, I just see this on the tour, and I'll go talk to the rules official that's with the group. I'm like, did you just put these guys on the clock? Well, they got a warning, right? And they get a second warning, then they go on the clock. And then what happens is the rules official follows along in a cart and times every player for every shot. They get 45 seconds. When it's their turn to hit the ball. And if they get two bad times after that, they get penalized.
2: So a lot of hoops to jump
1: through. There's a lot of warnings, right? But that's the process that I see happen on the PGA Tour. So when a player, they get warned about pace of play, are they timed like that?
0: Yes, absolutely. We've got the PGA of America professionals from around the country, and they are on our rules committee. And they are briefed on that. It's one of the tougher ones that they might have to do, but you're exactly right. They are put on the clock. A group is first, and they're told. But then each player, there's some deliberate players, and then there's players, I love Oberg's routine, just takes a look and hits it. More of that, right? But there really isn't the teeth of the penalty. You just don't see that too much, especially in a major, and even on a weekend, can you imagine? And that's just... You know, there's not many players like in basketball fouling out. It just doesn't happen in golf. I'd like to see that more, but they're all, it's going to take 5 hours. We just know this in TV. The more they're on TV, the more we can watch commercials, the more it right? So it's going to take a while. But here, for a major championship, if they can stay up to the group ahead of them, and it usually with twosomes, it's not that hard to do.
3: Right. Tim Freeze, the owner and PGA pro from Glen Oak. He is working this week at the Aronimink Golf Club, the PGA Championship. So, Tim, just take us inside the ropes. You're on the first tee and the 10th, as you said, announcing. I know you've gotten to walk inside the ropes a little there. How about just some interesting interactions you've had this week, or something on the golf course, or something in terms of the competition that you've seen that you want to share?
0: The volunteers, I'll throw that, because we did have it at Oak Hill. And if you get a chance, I mean, 35, it is coming back to Oak Hill. But if you ever get a chance to volunteer at these things, it's a great experience, because you do have a pass that you're inside. And it's just, you know, the access a little bit is just kind of fun. There's not a lot of picture taking, but it's the players, I would say, when I'm on the tee, they're all awesome. They shake your hand. Hey, thanks for being here. Thanks a lot. Here's, you know, I'm not from Florida. I'm from the Core Bridge, they call it. Players like myself, PGA professionals that get to play in the field. Super excited to be here. One did make the cut. His name's Ben Kern. It's 6 birdies yesterday. Tied for the most, I think, in the field. And he made the cut. And that's amazing. So inside the ropes, the players are pretty cool. The caddies are talkative a little bit to you, which is fun. I get to do this tomorrow, Sunday. I get to start the players, I think, 10 to 12 tomorrow. And they mic you up. ESPN mics you up. And it's just kind of fun to experience that. But I would say the players, the interactions, it's entertainment, right? I always say for us at Glen Oak, we're in the smile business here, and inside the ropes, it is fun. They're concentrating. They're trying to work at a hard game here. And it is hard out here. So bogeys are okay once in a while. You can recover. But, I would say all those volunteers, everybody that takes a part of this championship, it's just amazing how they pull this off every year and every place we go to. And Kevin has seen that from a tour. It's a traveling road show, right, to set this all up. But to do this and all the, let's say, the bunting, the fencing, the security, and they really nailed it this time. You know, lessons from Ryder Cup.
3: Yeah.
0: How do we apply that going forward? So we've seen a lot of that this week.
3: Tim, tell us a little bit about the golf course, maybe even those that haven't tuned in too much to the first 2 days that now maybe they will watch this weekend. This venue has hosted one major, but it was back in 1962.

0: Gary Player won it. There was a PGA Tour playoff, FedEx Cup playoff event there in 2018. Recently, an LPGA major as well, but maybe not as much familiarity with Aronimink Golf Club. But what do you like about it? What should people be watching for?
1: Yes, if anyone has played at Donald Ross course, and Mr. Donald Ross, back at the turn of the century, designed and was part of maybe 400 golf courses around the country. Amazing. And this is one of them. So if you've had the fortune to play the Country Club Buffalo down in Erie, Pennsylvania, it's the Kakwa Club. And then, of course, in Rochester, there's five golf courses that are fantastic that Donald Ross built. And like I mentioned about the par threes facing different ways, turtleback greens in a sense. He was just known for really a couple of cool things. But here, you tee off high down to a kind of a pit. The land here is unbelievable. He was one of the best at designing courses that in a square space or a rectangle space, in a small space, he could make a routing just beautiful. And how they did that back then, it is amazing. So the greens are the deal out here. It's not super long, but at 7,400 yards, it's plenty long enough. And you see some of the players hitting other shots off the tee, not just driver, just to get themselves in a position. But that would be if somebody played a Donald Ross golf course, like Berkeley and Rochester, it's the same, a Country Club of Rochester, Aranacoy, obviously, and then the Oak Hill. So in Monroe, these are tall greens that sit above you a little bit, tougher to chip around those greens. You have some runoffs, and the players did a lot of practicing. I'm watching them right now on the short game area, just hitting run-up shots, and it's not a wedge every time like we might see around Buffalo a lot. There's a lot of runoff areas. It's just a beautiful big ballpark. And it was in 92. They did schedule it, but there was a diversity problem here at the club, and they couldn't pull off the championship. It went to Crooked Stick, I believe. So it was scheduled to be in 92, but here we are 60 years later at a fantastic golf course. I'll say one more thing. The PGA Championship, it's played 75 different golf courses over 108 years of the championship, and we get to move it around the country, which is really cool. Different than we're all familiar with Augusta. We see the same course where now we give an opportunity for a lot of communities to be a part of a major championship.
2: It's nice to see the old courses in the rota too, you know, your Oak Hills and the Northeast courses and these classic golf courses still can stand up to the best players in the world,
0: including the 1934 PGA Championship at Park Country Club.
2: Correct.
0: Right.
2: Run
0: down the road,
2: Paul Runyon, if I'm not mistaken. Long time
0: he did. He defeated Craig Wood. Yeah. Back that was more. That was when it went to match play.
2: Freezer was third that year.
3: Yeah. Oh, wow!
0: Uncalled for. Come on here, Jeff.
2: Hey, Freezer, say hi to Jeff Kitty too for me while you're down there. Good guy, great PGA professional.
1: Jeff, that's exactly right. So Jeff Kitty down here for 20 years, and what a good guy and a great golf professional. He was from the Western New York area. He was my rules official when I was starting on Thursday. So just to spend a couple hours with Jeff down there, and he was a little nervous on a few players that were a little late to the tee. He didn't have to make the call on Gary Keogh, but Larry Starzl, he's been with the PGA now 40 something years, golf professional, and he had to make that call, which was kind of easy for him. Doesn't matter if you're 5 seconds late or a minute late. Yeah, he made the call. But Jeff, I spent a lot of time with him. What a great guy. And to be the head professional here and also a rules official at the same time, it's pretty amazing.
0: Yep. All right, Tim, we'll let you go on this. Who's going to host the Wanamaker Trophy on Sunday night?
1: We're not prognosticators. In fact, I see some of the events here. We don't get to see a lot of the leaderboards or what people are saying. But I, you know, watching people hit balls here, watching the players, I'm going to go with Harris English a little bit there. I kind of like his game right now. A lot of birdies late yesterday. Oberg, a lot of birdies late. So I'm going to go with that. How about that?
0: Okay. We'll give you those two, English and Oberg.
2: He seems to do well in majors, Harris English. He seems to be up there all the time.
3: He's got you know, smooth swinger,
1: yeah.
3: Good putter. There's a lot to like about Harris English.
0: Yeah, he is at -2 in that big group of two that we mentioned with Scheffler, Thomas, and Young, and Oberg as well. Tim, thanks so much.
1: Yeah.
0: Oh, go ahead. Oh, okay.
1: You guys are the best. Thanks for having me on here. I appreciate all you guys and what you do for Western New York and golf, and just the opportunity to be down here and watch this. Is, again, if anybody's got an opportunity, go to an event. Throw your hat in the ring and participate. It is fun, and Kevin sees that inside the ropes and what he does as well. So thanks, guys. I really appreciate it.
2: Yeah, we'll see you on TV tomorrow, Freezer.
1: Sure. Right. Thanks a lot, guys.
0: All right, thanks. Tim Freeze with us, the owner and PGA Pro from Glen Oak. Next year, the PGA Championship is at Frisco, which is in Texas.
3: Texas, yeah, right.
0: That's,
3: yeah.
0: And that's the big PGA facility, right, that they built to
2: just recently. Yeah, it's our new facility down there. It is really cool to be the starter. I mean, Kev, you've been inside the ropes for years and years, but to be a starter on the first tee at a major championship, I've been able to do it. And to be on the range with the players, you know, just watching the best players in the world from 6 feet away with a track man behind them and listening to their coach them up and picking their brains. Yeah, it's a great week to be around a golf tournament.
3: I love the starters. The different events will might be somebody with some great personality. Like in the Cadillac Championship, there was a starter there, a woman. She was awesome. Like just the enthusiasm she puts into it. And then you have sometimes one of my all time favorites, and it was a blooper. This is in the Phoenix Open. The guy said Brooks Cupcake. I don't know if someone put him up to it. Someone had to have, right?
2: So, hey, like, you know, here's they give you cupcake. A sheet with the pronunciation.
3: Yes,
2: names.
3: I'm just saying, yes, but like, yes. Somebody must have just, like, you know what? Let's, you know, another player. Yeah, here's a C note. Say Cupcake.
0: Yeah. my favorite moment of the announcing is the one, and I think it's from the Tour Championship from early 2000s. It's a lady doing it, and it's Woods and Mickelson are paired together. And she's rattling off, you know, now on the tee, the 2005 U.S. Open champion, the 2005 PGA champion, the 2005 Players champion. And then after she gets like to the sixth or the seventh, Mickelson goes, all right, enough. And Tiger is the big grin and everything. And yeah, and hey, everybody's chuckling and laughing.
3: By the way, speaking of Tiger, did you see he's back from his rehabilitation stint in Switzerland? There was photos of the plane landing. So now, you know, we'll see what happens with the legal process here. But Tiger Woods in the news this week from returning there. He looked good, right? Those plane photos. He looked like he's walking better, didn't he? So hopefully he got the help he needed, and he'll continue on what we're all to assume is a healthier path for him.
2: Yeah, we all want that.
3: Yeah.
0: Of course, we all want him to see him on the golf course, but he has so much that he can provide to golf in a positive manner if he even can just be around the game and have that positive influence.
3: On a human level, he's got two children, right?
0: Yeah, you want him to be healthy for that to start with.
3: Absolutely. So hopefully, physically and mentally, he's better, and then we'll see what the legal process it takes here. So.
0: Yeah, if there's something.
3: We should mention that, Tiger in the news.
0: Yeah, I agree. All right, so. Tim mentioned a few names there, English and Oberg, who are at -2. Kevin, this is where we turn to you here.
3: Okay, because, sure.
0: No, because there are some names at the top that I'll say maybe for the golfer that isn't the hardcore. I tune in every single week to the PGA Tour event that they may not know as much about. So I know you mentioned a little about Smalley.
3: Great swing.
0: Earlier.
3: He's from Duke. He finished. Tied for runner-up in the New Orleans event. Good player. I don't know that he is battle-tested, if you will. So this I think this is going to be a challenging round for
2: him. Would you relate it to, like, Stanley Cup playoffs? Like they say, it's hard to get through the first time. You know what I mean?
3: Yeah.
2: I mean, it's hard to win your first major when it's your first chance to win
3: a major. When you're going split tees and threes, you know, that's one thing. But now, you've got all day. You're in that final group of a major, and ahead of you, there are winners ahead of you, and there's going to be roars, you know, when birdies are made. So he's playing with Mav McNealy, too. Mav's a good, really good putter. That's what he's known for, being a good putter. He's a little more battle-tested, in my opinion, than Alex Smalley.
0: Okay. And then Matsuyama, of course, we know his resume for sure. Masters winner. He tied for three. He's in the second last group with Chris Goddard, who hits the ball a mile, right?
3: Goddard is, Goddard's familiar with the turf. He grew up in New Jersey. So we shouldn't be surprised that he's playing well in this area of the country.
2: And he's the longest hitter on tour statistically.
3: Oh, my God. Right? He hits that much like Gary Woodland, that little low
2: flat fade.
3: Yes. Yeah. It's he's a special player. He's won twice this year.
2: Yeah, great athlete.
0: Potgieter kind of came on the scene, South African player, and he'll be in the third last group today.
3: He's
0: one off the lead.
3: So he pounds the golf ball. To me, he's a lot like Dustin Johnson in that. Remember, DJ just hit the ball so damn far, but he didn't have any wedge game. That's Potgieter, in my opinion.
0: Minwoo Lee amongst the group at three. Max Greiserman at -3. He's a Duke as well.
2: Minwoo Lee,
0: right?
2: I like watching play golf. I mean, just watching him play golf is cool.
3: He can send it. He has the short game.
2: Yeah.
3: Minwoo Lee. He, to me, he's a player to look out for. as you're talking about maybe the players that you're not as familiar
2: with. He's young, yeah. Right?
3: Yeah, Minwoo's Lawn, like mid-20s. Max Grazerman, also a really good young player. I like Grazerman a lot.
0: Yep. And then a lot of the monster names are sitting there at minus two. We mentioned Scheffler, Thomas, Young, who, by the way, this week, he's third in the world. I mean, he has really had a great...
3: Cam?
0: Yes.
3: Oh, yeah.
0: If the Player of the Year award is being presented today, he's the winner,
3: it's Cam.
0: Right?
3: Yes.
0: Yeah. He's been really...
3: Easily.
0: Really, yeah.
3: I think those guys are going to rise here. Young, Thomas, Scheffler. It's easier to play from behind, and these guys know what they'll know when to hit the gas and when not to hit the gas today.
2: Yeah, they played in a lot of majors, and too.
3: Scheffler's in a comfortable spot here.
2: He's comfortable everywhere.
3: I'm just saying,
2: he?
3: Yeah. He always crescendos. He's in a comfortable spot. He's in a much better position than he's been all season long. His last three starts have been solo seconds where he's had to come from way behind. Doesn't have to come from way behind this weekend. To me, this is still Scheffler's
2: tournament. Plus, I think Scheffler, because his distance control is so good, and if he's in the fairways, he controls his yardages better than anybody. And his spin. You've seen a lot of players having trouble controlling their spin, and it's hard to get to these pins because they're so firm and fast.
0: John Rahm is also at minus one. He's a guy that whose game has not really translated great from LIV to majors once in a while here and there. And then Cam Smith, also, same story, I guess, probably even worse. His game has not translated to majors. We know what a putter he is. He's at even par. So there's two names that obviously people are familiar with that could be in the mix as well here going into the weekend.
3: You know, it's interesting. Cam Smith, maybe it was a couple weeks ago or... maybe it was, I don't know. He was asked about, you know, well, people think I didn't care. I took the money and did. He's like, that's the exact opposite. I'm working harder than ever worked to get my game back.
0: Yeah.
3: Like it happens with players. They lose their game. I think with Rahm, he was embroiled with the DP World Tour. I think he settled the DP World Tour. The weight's been lifted off of Rahm.
0: Now he can be in the Ryder Cup officially.
3: You know, this live thing, like, okay, well, I'm going to go play DP World Tour. It's fine. Like, so there's some clarity for John Rahm more so than there was when it just seemed all this off-the-course stuff was he was dealing with. I think some of that's gone. Certainly there's, you know, what's going – listen, we all know what's happening with LIV. It's going away. That's clear, and you can't tell me Koepka and Reed didn't know it. Ahead of time, they knew something was happening.
2: Yeah, and Koepka's doing all right this week.
3: Yes.
2: Yeah, and he's always
3: still going with that mallet putter, Jeff, though. Like he's
0: struggling.
3: Wasn't
0: putting.
3: He dead last in putting or like 127th in putting?
0: And his statistics in terms of the strokes gained approach was incredible.
3: Yes.
0: Like he was setting himself – he should have been in the lead if his putter was even just average.
3: I just can't believe he's sticking with it.
0: He's plus one, as is McIlroy, as is Schauffele and Spieth and Fowler.
3: Big I thought for two. Sure that Scotty Cameron would come back out, that blade for Koepka.
2: Yeah, I don't know about – you don't know what's going through his head. He might feel like he's hitting putts. They're just not going in, right? You could do that, too. But
0: Look at those groups at one. You've got – Fowler, Schauffele, Koepka, McIlroy, Spieth, and Thigala, and Morikawa, and Connors, all at one.
2: It's a tight lead. There's a lot of people near the lead. It's not spread out.
0: Yeah. Those are tied for 30th. So, I mean, you've got 43 golfers within five.
3: It's going to be a great day.
0: Yeah.
2: 43 golfers within five.
0: Right.
2: That's cool.
0: And a ton of huge names.
3: How about the sports day in Buffalo, right? We got the PGA Championship. Well, first of all, it's going to be nice. You can go out and play golf this morning.
2: Well, it starts with tee to green.
3: Starts with
0: right now.
3: Yeah, clearly, right? And we're touching on everything.
0: That's how we get the sports day going.
3: So you're going to play golf today. Then you're going to watch golf. Then you're going to watch the Preakness or go and get tacos and tequila with Cozy out there at Batavia.
0: That's going to, by the way, the race itself is around 7, which is right at the end of the golf.
3: All right, yeah. So golf ends. Preakness.
0: Yep.
3: You're going to watch the horse race.
0: Sabres.
3: And then we're going to pray for the Sabres to win and force a game 7.
2: So, Brian, you'll get off of work about what time tonight?
0: Probably around midnight. Yeah.
2: All right.
0: And some three-way time.
3: By the way, what do we think tonight with the Sabres? What do you think tonight with the Sabres?
0: They have to play discipline. Both games at the Bell Center, they have been in the penalty box way too much.
3: Yeah, the Canadiens' uniform is Speedo in a jersey.
0: Yes.
3: They are divers. It's awful.
0: The atmosphere up there.
3: It's awful.
0: Could probably lend to when you're frustrated that maybe the extracurricular stuff, you end up doing things like taking the extra, you know, interference or roughing or undisciplined penalty. So I can see why it is. I mean, it's a very tough
2: cross check to the face.
0: But look at even in the home game, they only took two penalties, but it's Thompson and Dahlin.
3: Yep.
0: Guess who took the most penalties in the two games in the Bell Center? Thompson and Dahlin.
3: Yep.
0: They've got to, those guys have to stay out of the box themselves. They obviously are very important to be on the ice alone. But I mean, just to me, I know yesterday quite a bit on WJR that everybody was talking about, is Thompson hurt? Is he, you know, is this something wrong? The moment of that game to me where it swung, that first period is so entertaining. It's

0: back and forth. They're up 3-2, but they are playing the game they want to play. And they start out in the second period going, and then Thompson gets the clear breakaway, a chance to go up 4-2. And Dobish was a mess in the first, and maybe he gets pulled here if Thompson scores. They go up 4-2. Yep. Instead, he makes the save. Montreal is able to tie it, and then they were definitely the better of the team the rest of the
1: Listen,
0: way.
1: Listen, you're right, and I tweeted this out. Like Lindy has no more. Lindy's played all his cards, in my opinion. All the he's changed goalies. He injected a veteran. He got the kid in the lineup to inject some speed.
0: And for the most part, all that has worked.
1: It's all worked, but he's out of cards now. The only thing that's left is your best players have to be the best players. Norris Trophy candidate has to be the best defenseman tonight on the ice in Dahlin. Your Olympic gold medalist has to play like an Olympic gold medalist. He's got to channel it tonight. It's got to happen. Tuck, you want $12 million this summer year? You got to play like it tonight and then on Monday. Yeah. That's the only way they win this game. Period.
0: Yep. No points for Tuck
1: in my opinion. I mean, now listen, Lyon can go out there and steal a game like Luukkonen did in game number 5, but you can't count on that. You can't.
0: Yep.
1: Your guys have to be the guys.
0: Well said. We'll leave it at that. All right, we're live here at the Western New York PGA headquarters. Thanks to Tim Fries from Glen Oak for joining us last segment. PGA Championship with the leaders today is at the final group, 240, with Alex Smalley and Maverick McNealy. Okay, time out here. When we come back, we'll get Jeff Mitis with his Western New York PGA tip of the week as we roll on here. Two-hour edition of Tee to Green. Thanks for being with us, along with Kevin Sylvester, PGA Pro. Jeff Mitis, I'm Brian Colziel. Evan DePasquale producing on the radio side. Jeff Blank producing on the TV to video stream side at T2G Buffalo. And you, if you're watching on the stream, you can see Kevin.
1: It's playing my jam.
0: A little
1: man.
0: Dancing.
1: A little tricky.
0: More T to Green coming up from the West New York PGA headquarters after
1: this
0: time.
1: Is the loop going, Jeff?
2: Yeah. Please stop dancing.
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0: 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And also, if you want to be a part of maybe helping out PGA Hope, we would encourage you to sign up for our 10th annual or 10th edition of the Duster Challenge. 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You're even more in dinner as well.
1: Making the cut there is huge.
0: Peter Gourmet, that's right. We had over 100 players last year, and we cut it to 16.
1: Yes.
0: It's a little tougher cut to make than the PGA Championship.
1: There are, by the way, you can also enter a 50-50 raffle. 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Hint, hint, that's our goal. Yes. So we need your help to do so. We appreciate the consideration for that. DusterChallenge.com.
0: All right, that's the website. Okay, tip of the week. Chance to get out and play this week. Finally, the weather seems to be cooperating, but it is still maybe a little soggy out there or a little wet at times. Now, you might get some mud on your ball, and depending upon how you're playing it, it's always good to get tips on all conditions. So maybe if you look down and there is a little bit mud on your ball, Jeff, what's going to happen to it when you make contact?
2: Say good luck. Yeah. it's difficult to judge a mud ball. There are some theories out there. If it's on the left side of your ball, it may curve right. If it's on the right side of your ball, it may curve left. Those are some general guidelines. It doesn't seem to make sense in the physics, right? But it slows down the rotation of the golf ball on one side and will add to the curve. So if you're predisposed to curve it in a certain direction, you want to factor that in. Now, if it's on the front or the back of the ball, that's a little difficult too sometimes, because that mud will get between the ball and the club face sometimes and cause the ball to spin awkwardly as it get in the air. One thing I always try to tell people if they have a mud ball and they ask me is just, I try not to take a full swing. I try to bunt the ball and flight it a little bit lower. Anything I can do to try to take some of the spin off the ball when the ball's in the air, because that mud on the ball is affecting the spin of the golf ball and making it not fly true. So you can mitigate your risk if you keep it a little bit lower, maybe even try to run it up on the green as opposed to fly down the green if you have that opportunity. Or I would aim for a more conservative target also, factoring in what you think the ball might do, but middle of the green is a real nice target at that point, instead of, even if you got a wedge in your hand or something like that and you're used to trying to aim right at the pin, I would aim on the safer side of things to keep the ball in play a little bit more.
1: Jeff, what if there's not mud on the ball, but it's in a softer turf area? Not casual water, but you can feel the ground's a little softer.
2: A little bit spongy?
1: Yeah, yeah. How do you hit that?
2: I try to come in. You want to make clean contact, obviously, because, when the turf's not firm underneath, sometimes if you get a little bit behind it, the club will want to dig and stick, especially if you're not using a wedge with some kind of bounce on it. If you're using a longer club that doesn't have as much bounce on it, so I try to maybe move it back a pinch, and I try to come in a tiny bit shallower, so my angle of attack is a little less steep. And just try to make really good clean contact. I visualize the ball hitting the center of the blade and flying properly, but I do try to make some adjustment to ensure I hit the ball first.
0: And we just mentioned mud. If you look down and the ball is maybe wet, if you see, water droplets on the ball or things like that, what does that do?
2: Well, that's why you want your grooves clean. I'm sometimes the worst candidate because I don't always, that's when you make sure your grooves are clean. Those grooves are there to disperse the water off the golf ball once it hits your face. And if you get too much water on the golf ball or between the club face and the ball, that's, you hear flyers, right? So you can catch a little bit of a jumper or a juicy shot because it does take some of the spin off. We had our own Jeff Blank come into the golf dojo and use the TrackMan and spray water on the golf balls
1: right.
2: That day to check. And there is an effect on the spin rate. There's a definite effect on the spin rate with a wet golf ball.
0: All right. Good information there. Again,
2: 20% loss of spin. That's right.
0: 20%.
1: Wow.
2: And that was scientific. I watched you do it.
0: Yeah. No, it's good to know. I mean, if you're trying to be a little bit more precise with your game, these are all things to take into consideration. I mean, we talk about you check the lie, you check the wind, yep. the pin place, all these sort of things, but these other things that are all factoring in.
2: And having a bad attitude about it or whining about it,

0: isn't going to help. Like we talked about some of these players.
1: DeChambeau.
0: Yeah, there you go. It's part of the game. You're going to get a bad lie. You know, it's not a perfect, you're not, because you hit it in the fairway doesn't, you can't expect perfect every time. That's not how golf works, unfortunately.
1: By the way, do we like his commercial where he's going to go beat the alien with a 9-iron?
0: Is that what he was doing in that commercial?
1: Yeah, is that okay? I mean, it's a little...
2: A little aggressive.
1: Yeah, I was like...
0: A little weird.
1: Really?
0: Weird.
1: Man. Yeah.
0: I'd fire that advertising company.
1: Yeah, that was bad. Okay.
2: Hey, we were talking last segment with Tim Freeze, and he was saying about, you know, hey, get out to watch one of these events in person. There's a ton of value in seeing it. The Canadian Open is drivable distance this year. I know the U.S. Open, even though it's in New York, might be the toughest drive. It's Shinnecock. It's all the way out on the edge of Long Island. Yeah. But the Canadian Open is in Toronto. Kev,
1: there's one before that too. You can drive to Memorial in Columbus. Like
2: it's, and the Rocket Classic's not that bad of a drive either.
1: Right? And Detroit. Rocket in Detroit, that's in the summer, but it's at Memorial at Jack's Place. It's great. Muirfield Village, awesome. TPC Toronto. It's I want to say it's west of the city.
2: Yeah,
1: maybe northwest. It's out there. So I would recommend this. Plan ahead. Give yourself plenty of time to get there. I think they figured out their parking issues. Round one last year, they did not have it organized because it's a new venue and it was dirt roads.
0: It was there last year, though.
1: Yeah. Yep. Dirt roads. Unbelievable property, though, let me tell you. It is. And bring comfortable walking shoes because it is a walking property, but it's a cool venue, TBC. It's actually, they built it. It'd be actually a fun golf trip to do because they have cabins on site. They've got a couple different courses. You're kind of out and it's secluded.
0: Yeah, and it's cool for people if you've never been to a tour event just to see actually how good these guys are. The sounds that the shots make, like when we go to the Porter Cup every year, those guys are really good players, hit it really fair. The sound is different. Chris Kalinske was talking earlier about as an instructor, you can tell a lot by the sound of a golf ball. You know, if you go to Mr. Vokey for a wedge fitting, he sometimes turns your back just to listen to what the bounce is doing. And then you're on a tour event and you watch Adam Potgieter. How do you say his name?
1: Aldrich Potgieter.
0: It sounds different when that guy roasts a golf ball.
1: Yes.
0: And watching him on the range and just seeing how good they are around the greens. That's what I always watch the major championships for, the short games and how good these guys really are. And it's worth the trip and it's worth the day and it's an experience if you haven't had it. Take your kids, grab someone, and go. It's a really fun day.
1: And my advice, if the golfers are offline, meaning outside the ropes with a tee ball, stand behind them.
0: Yeah, did you see that? Yeah.
1: Wyndham Clark hit a cameraman, like at the edge of a camera, and thankfully that's what he hit.
0: Luckily, like, he hit
2: the camera.
1: Yeah.
2: If the camera's not there, that's hitting him in the head.
1: Yeah.
0: And that's one of the best players in the world, so yeah, don't trust anybody. He's one of the best. He's on tour.
2: Yeah. No, I mean, just...
1: Not this year.
2: I think going in the event is great. And also, too... If you're taking a small child too, obviously it's great if you can follow Scottie Scheffler or Rory McIlroy, but it is so spread out over 18 holes, Kevin.
1: Yes.
2: If you want to get your kid like right on the rope, right there on the tee, like you can do it. If you're finding a group that doesn't have Rory McIlroy in it, you can do it.
1: Oh, absolutely. Yeah. And tee boxes are a great spot. Yeah.
2: Then you get to hear the caddy and the player talk too.
1: Yeah, and like the walk from the green to the next tee, like that. So that's where you want your kid to hang out. It might get a little fist bump.
0: Yeah.
1: They don't sign, by the way, during rounds.
0: That's a rule.
1: I just want to tell all these parents, like they're not going to sign. They have designated area for the kids to get autographs. Players aren't signing during the round. They're not giving you a glove during the round unless they hit you. Like, these things aren't happening.
2: Yep.
0: Well, they discourage it from signing because they don't want to slow up play, right?
1: Correct. That's, yes.
2: And it's, especially because if you sign one, then the horde comes right
1: correct.
2: Out.
1: Correct.
0: Yes.
2: No, it makes sense. All right, timeout here. Our last timeout. When we come back, we'll get our check of the PGA Tour leaderboard. We've been talking about the PGA Championship. We'll run it down one more time. Champions report, LPGA report, all coming up. And then our picks of who we think was going to be the champ come Sunday at the PGA Championship. With Kevin Sylvester, PGA Pro Jeff Mitas, I'm Brian Colziel, Evan DePasquale producing on the radio side, Jeff Blank on our stream. Check out our stream brought to you by Golf Dojo, Donald Ross, and Neutral. We appreciate them as well supporting our video stream at T2G Buffalo. We'll be back with more here from the Western New York PGA headquarters on Tee to Green right after this timeout.
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2: Welcome back. Tee to Green, live here at the Western New York PGA headquarters as we go through now our check of the leaderboards around the pro scenes in golf. Alex Smalley, Maverick McNealy are your co-leaders. They'll be in the final group today for round three at the PGA Championship at 2:40. A very large group tied for third that includes Masters winner Hideki Matsuyama. And then we've been talking about it all day. The group at 2 under par. This is maybe somebody that could come up and win it by Sunday. Scottie Scheffler, Justin Thomas, Cameron Young, Harris English, Ludvig Åberg, all at -2.
3: 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And we did have a senior make the cut at the PGA Championship, Padraig Harrington at 3 over.
2: He was playing with Maverick McNealy. We played that soundbite earlier about how McNealy said he was very helpful on the way here.
4: All right, our LPGA Tour Report is presented by Neutral. Keep it tasty, Buffalo. The Kroger Queen City Championship. That's in Cincinnati, and there's a bunch of Queen Cities, right? Some people like that. It's here. It's not here. Charlotte also goes by the Queen City. Anyways, in Cincinnati, Amanda Doherty and Jin Young Ko are the leaders or co-leaders at 7 under. Lottie Woad is 1 shot back at 6 under. Lydia Ko, 2 shots back at 5 under. Melanie Green missed the cut this week, unfortunately, you know, from Shell Ridge Country Club in the Medina area.
2: Yep.
4: We're going to have an interview with her. It's going to be recorded on Wednesday, so look for that in our social media. Maybe we'll play snippets of the show next week, but we're going to talk to Melanie Green.
3: Yeah, looking forward to that. Yeah.
4: Yeah, Jeff and Jeff are going to do it, so I'm looking forward to that, too, and glad Melanie's agreed to do it.
2: Yeah.
4: So
2: next week, we'll be at Golf Dojo. Transit Road location next week. So looking forward to that. And then we'll close out May at Willowbrook. So we'll be back there for our second straight year. We're looking forward to that. So that's our next 2 weeks of shows here as we are live at the West New York PGA headquarters. We'll give you some of the information about, again, making golf a career for you. But let's get our picks in here. It's tough to shy away, Kevin, from that group at -2 that I mentioned. Scheffler, mm-hmm. Thomas, Young, English, Åberg. Okay, why don't you... Since you know, again, you know a lot of these other players, make a case for one of these non-big names here to win. Who's the player that maybe that you think is up at the top?
4: Minwoo. Okay. I'll make a case for Minwoo Lee because he's one of the longer hitters on tour, and he's got an outstanding short game, and which I think you're going to have some scramble saves here at Aronimink over the weekend, and that would be my case for Minwoo Lee.
3: Yeah, I'm agreeing with you. I was going to point towards Minwoo Lee, too, because I've watched him play. I love how he swings the golf club. Very powerful, very good short game. He's due. I'd like to see Justin Thomas have a nice week, too. He's been playing better and better this year, I feel like. He still has that odd-off day, but I think I'm looking forward to watching him play this weekend.
4: You know who we haven't talked about, by the way, on that leaderboard of minus? David Puig, right?
2: He's going to be with Scheffler today, so he'll get some TV time.
4: Spaniard, he plays on LIV, and so that's an intriguing guy, but I still think it's Scheffler.
2: Let's, real quick, McIlroy for 30 seconds. He's amongst a big group of names at +1, Spieth, Koepka, Schauffele, Fowler. Rory came in with the strategy of just, I'm going to hit it forever and deal with it later, he said.
3: And he had a terrible first round, so I think he adjusted his strategy. And
2: he really
3: did. Good to see him in the hunt, yeah.
2: He started hitting a ton of more fairways yesterday, and then he's in the top 10 now in putting yesterday, too. So that got him back going.
4: He hit the ball great in Charlotte, putted terribly. He's all gas pedal today, though.
3: Yep,
2: for sure.
4: Finishing top 20 doesn't matter to Rory.
3: No.
4: It's about winning.
2: That's right. Hey, big thanks to everybody here at the Western New York PGA headquarters. Victoria Shiro, the executive director. Chris Kalinske for joining us during the show. The PGA of America director of recruiting. MakeGolfYourCareer.org is the website. For Kevin, Jeff, and Evan, I'm Brian Colziel. Tee to Green every Saturday right here on WGR.
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It's 80% black in the National Football League. Like, that's, you just described every guy that plays in the National Football League. I don't care who you are, man. If you play in the National Football League, you have a type A personality. Like, I get this all the time from people that drives me crazy. Yeah, I'd have played in the league if it wasn't for this knee injury, right? Or No, the reason you didn't play in the league is, one, you weren't blessed with the talent. Two, you didn't have the balls to play in the National Football League. You don't. So stop it with that stuff. And to sit there and think that the NFL conspired against somebody because they wanted to keep him down or they didn't want the swagger. You're kidding me, right? Of course they want him to work out. Like, he has the highest selling jersey as a fifth rounder of any rookie in the National Football League, ahead of Travis Hunter and ahead of the number one overall pick from the Tennessee Titans. Right? So, I mean, like, Cam Ward. So, like, stop saying that people wanted him to fail. You've got to understand, did he have first-round grades? Did he have first-round talent? Yes, he did. He had, I went back and looked at all the scouting reports, okay? Because I remember what I thought of him. I thought ball placement accuracy, elite-level ball placement accuracy. Ability to throw accurately from a muddy pocket. Yes, all those things were great. Did not have great arm talent. I've told you guys this on this podcast a million times. That doesn't matter to me. Accuracy and timing beats arm talent any day of the week. Arm talent usually gets you in trouble more than anything else, right? Pocket discipline. Did he have great pocket discipline? He took a ton of sacks. He held the ball way too long. So what you want to figure out is that endemic of him not understanding? Is that endemic of him just not wanting to take what the defense gives you, not getting through the progressions, holding on the ball because you want something better? Or is that a function of you can't run the ball very well, your scheme isn't very good? Like, we got to figure that out. Why was that the case, right? And so, and didn't have elite athletic ability from a escapability standpoint. So now all of a sudden, you've got some great traits, but you don't have generational traits. So now it comes down to the film and the interview process. We got to find out what you know and what you don't know. Are these issues that you're having in the pocket? Are these taking sacks? Is this holding the ball you not understanding? Or is it just a function of how bad you are up front? Did you have a bad offensive line, right? Did you have a bad scheme? Was it not, like, what did that not work? So now the interview process becomes imperative. One of the issues that I get into with the draft all the time is traits over tape. Like, there are certain guys, Anthony Richardson, traits over tape. Guy was physical, could run, big time arm talent. All they took a flyer on him just because of generational traits. Shador didn't have generational traits. Great accuracy and great ball placement. That's awesome. But that's not enough. That alone is not enough to elevate you or keep you in a certain place. So then it became the pre-draft process. Dude, when you come in with the reports of being arrogant and not being prepared and failing the grease board tests, and this is not, like, does that word spread around? Of course it spreads around. Is it collusion? Absolutely not. And when you actually fall out of the first round, Mike, then all of a sudden it becomes what? There's only a handful of teams that are looking for quarterbacks, right? It's a handful of them. Because some teams have their quarterbacks, right? And they're not looking for that. And then it becomes, well, wait a minute. If I'm drafting a guy in the second or third round, and I have a team that I don't look at him as being my starting quarterback, and I have a team, I need second, third, fourth round picks to come in and start right away, come in and play right away.
So then you just

continue to make that, you know, precipitous slide down the draft board. And ultimately, all those things are what conspired against Shedeur Sanders. Not, it wasn't, hey, the NFL is going to show him or teach him a lesson. I mean, that's just stupidity. And it's not like, Mike, I didn't do my homework. I mean, I called the game, right? So I reached out to guys I know that are

0: coming out. I love the accuracy. I love the ball placement. You know, I put a premium on that. So those are the things that I looked at. And guys that I talked to, you know, some of the coaches on the offensive staff at Cleveland, they don't have any reason to lie to me. Those guys, the offensive coaches didn't conspire. Do you think some offensive, positional coach is calling up owners around the league going, you don't want to take this guy? Like, that's just, it's ridiculous.
1: But, let me see if I can get you to extend a little bit of an olive branch here, okay?
0: Yeah.
1: To Shador fans. You think he can play?
0: Oh, there's no question.
1: You think he's an NFL starting caliber quarterback?
0: I think he's got some NFL starting caliber traits, right? But just because you, like, I will say this until I'm blue in the face, and this is something I told my son when he went into professional baseball. Just because you play a pro sport doesn't make you a professional. You have to become a professional. And, there's some bad looks with the legendary stuff and all that garbage, right? I don't care. I don't care about that, Mike. But, like, when you come into a meeting, and I got this a lot from Shador fans. Well, I didn't see the bad grease board meetings. So, like, I'm supposed to just believe. Well, they don't release the bad stuff. The teams are pumping kids up. But if you have, like, really bad, they're not releasing it. But do they talk about it behind closed doors? Do the whispers get out? Absolutely they do. Absolutely.
1: Look, I live for quarterback drama, okay? Mm-hmm. And we've got the quarterback battle in Cleveland. In Minnesota, everyone's saying the right thing, that it's going to be a fair and legit competition between Kyler Murray and J.J. McCarthy. Do you buy that?
0: No. No. The
1: fix is already in?
0: There's not a.
1: You know what I mean?
0: There's not a fix. There's one guy that has proven over time that he can play in the league, and that's Kyler Murray. And the other guy has had what, one good game or one game where he looked the part, but for the most part, he has been unavailable or he has been woefully inadequate when he got an opportunity to play. Now, that doesn't mean that Kyler Murray all of a sudden is going to, morph into this guy that understands the offense and that grows 6 inches. I mean, that ain't going to happen. So
1: six, huh?
0: Yeah. That 6 inches would put him at what? 6'1". But anyhow, you know what I'm saying? And so I just don't think it's going to be a real open competition. I think they'll open it up that way and say, hey man, every guy's going to get reps and you're going to get a day. And I think it'll be a pretty quick separation. I think the other thing is, who are the guys most likely to gravitate to? Like, on the team, who's going to run the team the best? And who are the guys, like, when you start talking about Justin Jefferson and you start talking about some of the guys that are on the Minnesota Vikings, which quarterback will they gravitate to? Which guy? Because you want to win. You not only want to win, but you want to compile stats, right? You want to have some offensive explosiveness. You want all those things. So which guy gives you the best opportunity to do those things with the Minnesota Vikings? And I've got to believe that becomes Kyler Murray. Now, there's plenty of things I don't like about Kyler Murray, like your propensity to try to extend the play when the first read in the option is open. Get the ball to the first guy. Fall in love with the boring. And I've said this many times on this podcast and all over the place where I do stuff nationally, but that dude always feels to me like he'd rather make a SportsCenter highlight than win a game. And that's a problem. Right? That is in and of itself is the problem. When you rely on highlight plays, right? Highlight plays are exciting. Highlight plays are, like, they're phenomenal. And it's so cool to see it. But ultimately, when you play, and I always use this, off schedule, as much as he plays off schedule,

0: you're going to have to play off schedule 25-30% of the time because things are going to break down. You need to live in that world. The other 70% of the time, you got to be on schedule. If the first read in your progression is the flat to the running back, you throw it. You get yourself 5 yards. You put us as an offense in second down and five. If you turn that down to get something better, you pull the ball, you scramble around, and now all of a sudden you're playing at 50% off schedule, guess what ends up happening? Every play that you make that's a SportsCenter highlight, you got two plays that come in return that are bad. It's an incompletion. It's a sack. At the end of the day, you're looking up at the wrong end of a score where you've had four big-time freaking highlights, but you've had seven lowlights that end up costing you the game in the last minute.
1: Hey, I guess if I'm a Viking fan, be happy that Minnesota is embracing the idea of competition, because you know how it works with a lot of teams. Well, I mean, you invest, what I'm saying is that you invest a first-round pick, a high first-round pick, in a quarterback like J.J. McCarthy. A lot of teams are like going to be dead set on doing whatever it takes to try to get, you know, a return, even to the point where it's obvious he can't play. But I think they keep trying to make it work. At least they're opening themselves up to the idea pretty quickly, hey, we may have missed it with this guy.
0: Well, so I think that this isn't an open competition. I think what they're doing is admitting they have made the mistake, right? Now, they haven't ripped the Band-Aid off, but they admitted they made the mistake. So this is not like a San Francisco situation where they draft Brock Purdy and Brock Purdy just happens to be the guy and they can move on. What was the cat's name? They had to move
1: Trey
0: on.
1: Lance.
0: Trey Lance. They can move on from Trey Lance. Like this is not that situation. You're bringing in a veteran quarterback who's had some success, who's taken a team in Arizona to the playoffs, who's done some pretty special things, right? This is not, hey man, open competition. This is an admission that we drafted a dude that can't play at this level.
1: Oof.
0: That's what it is to me. And you know, they don't want to come out there and say it,
1: right?
0: But they're saying it without saying it.
1: Yeah. Well, at least they're doing that.
0: Right.
1: You know, other organizations might just continue to go along.
0: Kick the can down the road and see if by some act of God that he can all of a sudden he becomes a player.
1: Exactly.
0: Right.
1: Hey, coming up on the Stinkin' Truth podcast, the NFL isn't fooling around. They are dead set on world domination. And that is next.
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1: 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Mike Evans here along with Mark Schlereth. And Mark, the NFL dominates America.
2: Yeah, they do.
1: But across the world, the NFL is still trying to grow. You know, there's some other sports that they still lag behind. The NFL schedule release made it clear that they are looking to take over with 9 international games spread all across, spanning the globe.
2: Yes. I mean, you want to talk about understanding that here in America, you're not completely tapped out on the money you can make, right? You're a $20 billion a year industry, but there is fertile ground outside of the United States of America, and people have an appetite for professional football. And I think it's great. I did a game. I opened up Tottenham Stadium.
1: Tottenham.
2: So we did the first game in Tottenham Stadium, my crew did, and it was awesome, right? I mean, people in London love NFL football, and you go to a game and every jersey is represented. It is an awesome thing. And it feels like, at the time when you go out there, it just feels like, man, a really cool, like, what an honor. And it was. But then you come back to America and you're like, oh my God, I'm just beat to a pulp, and I got to prep another game. And so, like, I look at those international games and the wear and tear they take on the players and how tough they are. And how much of a creature of habit and routine you are as a player, even me as a broadcaster. And I'm like, man, that's tough sled. Now, most of the time, teams will take their bye week afterwards, but not all the time. They get the choice whether they want to do that or not. But there is no question. I mean, you look at an Australia game, a Mexico City game, Brazil, you got Paris, got Munich, 3 London, you got Munich. I mean, it is all over the place. Yep. And you know that is fertile soil to grow your game and get people excited about you internationally. And what an unbelievable job the NFL does when it comes to that. And they're just going to keep on growing it, keep on doing it. I know you think there's going to be a team in London eventually, right?
3: Oh, I think there'll be a Super Bowl in London. I think we're within 10 years. I think 9 now.
2: That they'll Super play, Bowl in London.
3: Well, I mean, come on. If you buy into the idea that the NFL is dead set on growing worldwide, then why wouldn't you put your signature event on a world stage?
2: Dude, in 9 years.
3: Within a decade.
2: Within a decade.
3: By 2035, 2036, we're getting a Super Bowl in a foreign city.
2: Man, I hope not. That would be against all things.
3: But see, you got to understand
2: America.
3: That
2: America, you Mike.
3: Know, at this, at well, if you're trying to become, it's not just about America, it's about global. Although, here's the thing, too, and the NFL schedule release proved this. I just love the NFL's audacity. You know, the fact that they're just like, we're the NFL and you're not, and we're going to take what we want to take. Like NBA, Christmas Day is your day?
2: Right. Yeah, we got it.
3: Not anymore.
2: Yeah, hold
3: Thank
2: my beer.
3: You. We'll take that.
2: Right.
3: Thanksgiving. Yeah, well, we've always had football on Thanksgiving, but, you know, Friday's about college football and rivalries and, of course, high school football. Nope.
2: Yeah.
3: Now we're going to put a Black Friday game.
2: Right.
3: Friday.
2: We're going to put Denver at Pittsburgh.
3: Looks right? like, yeah.
2: Black Friday, Denver at Pittsburgh. We got the 3 Thanksgiving Day games, right?
3: And, oh, by the way, you don't play football on Wednesday? We do.
2: Yeah.
3: Why? Because we can.
2: Right,
3: And
2: exactly.
3: now we're going to have a Thanksgiving Eve game.
2: Yeah.
3: I love it.
2: Yeah.
3: I love it.
2: Yeah, I do as well.
3: Because who out there listening and watching

0: is like, oh, no, no, no, no, no. I need less NFL football.
1: All right.
0: Come on.
1: Think about Black Friday, too. That's where you just give your wife the credit card.
0: Yeah.
1: And like, hey, babe, you go take care of yourself on Black Friday. Papa Bear's going to be home, hunkered down, watching this Black Friday game, the Wednesday game, before the three Thanksgiving games, right? I mean, they've got, what are they?
0: So it's got to be Packers and Rams for Thanksgiving Eve. We got Bears and Lions, Eagles and Cowboys, Chiefs and Bills.
1: Come on.
0: Stop it.
1: Come on. But I will say this. One of the things that drives me crazy, I'm not the biggest schedule release guy. You know, people get all giddy about the schedule release. I'm like, well, you're going to play the ones you got to play. You know,
0: and you hate it when I say, all right, we're going to take the Broncos schedule.
1: Oh, yeah.
0: This is a win. This is a loss.
1: You hate that.
0: Even though I end up, when it's all said and done, we end up being pretty close to what they end up finishing.
1: Yeah, we never pick the right games. But yeah. So I always look at, like, it always drives me crazy, that game. Okay, win, win, win, win. That's a loss. Win, win, loss. Win, win. Like,
0: Guilty as charged.
1: Stop it with that garbage. I look at the schedule as like I was still a player. I look at the schedule. What is the first thing you do as a player when the schedule comes out?
0: Oh,
1: schedule
0: easy. When's your bye week, right?
1: When's your bye week? And do I have a tough matchup?
0: Oh.
1: Do I personally have a tough matchup?
0: Like, for example, you would...
1: So... When I was playing in Denver, the Chargers, we always beat the Chargers. The Chargers, I didn't look for like Raiders or Kansas City or anything. When do we play the Chargers? Right? What are our two games against the Chargers? Why? We're going to beat them 24-7 because their offense sucked. They were awful. I don't even remember the quarterbacks they had. I mean, it was truly garbage.
0: Is that like during the Stan Humphrey days?
1: No, it was after the Stan Willahan or some crap. Like, guys you didn't ever even heard of. Like, I don't even know. To this day, I can't remember.
0: Uh-huh.
1: But their defense with John Perella, still one of the best players. They couldn't rush it was not going to rush the passer. But the dude was like running into a freaking fire hydrant brick wall. And like, there's very few guys I couldn't take off the ball. John Prey is a former Nebraska guy, right? It just like, and then they had, was it Jamal Williams? Oh, like I knew that some gun was tougher than me when, as a rookie, he lined up across from us and he had no tape on his hands or fingers. I was like, no gloves on, no tape. I was like, we got one. We got one. That guy's going to kick somebody's ass. I was like, thank God he's on the other side. But, you know, they had Junior Seau. Yeah. They had Kirk Gavea. They had some dudes. And you knew, like I said, we're going to beat them 24-7, and it was going to be the two toughest games we had all year. Because they were Rodney Harrison and
0: just an all-day sucker.
1: Oh, dude, it was one of those things. We used to have this guy that I played with named Matt Lepsis. Played right tackle for us, and I used to mess with him all the time and be like, dude, what'd you do to Rodney Harrison? He's like, what? I go, Rodney called me the other day. He said, he hates you. He goes, he hates your guts. He's like, man, he's looking to like hunt you up. Well, I didn't do anything to Rodney. And he would just be the most nervous guy.
0: You're such a jerk.
1: I'd just be needling him, right? Just getting, I don't know what you did, but man, he said he's got something for you. Like, he's going to take you out, you know.
0: Folks, this is what happens when you have as many injuries as Stink had during his playing career. Way too much time in the trainer's room to just think.
1: Right. Do you think Rodney ever called me during this? Rodney never called me during the season.
0: How could I mess with my teammate while you're encased in ice?
1: Right, exactly.
0: Clearly, some NFL teams want in on soccer's popularity because a number of NFL stadiums will be hosting World Cup matches this summer. In order to do so, some of them have to switch the playing surface from turf to grass because FIFA says so. Mm-hmm. So these NFL teams, they'll bend the knee to soccer, but then go back to turf for their NFL players who would much rather play on grass

0: than turf, and they're upset that these teams are doing it.
1: All right.
0: Thoughts?
1: I'd be pissed off. You'd much rather play on a natural surface without question. And why can't we play on a natural surface? I mean, we've got indoors, we've got dome stadiums in Vegas and in Arizona where they roll the turf out. It's on a train track. It just rolls outside in the parking lot and they roll it back in. So all week it spends outside in the sun and they water it and they do all whatever they do. They shade it. They do all kinds of stuff. And then they just roll it back in for Sunday. Like, I mean, I don't understand what the process is. And then we got to bend the knee to FIFA? With those little dudes running all over the place, the tiny little feet. Yeah, these guys are 5'6" and 122 pounds. No, we can't have them on turf. Meanwhile, we got big behemoths out there, like mixing it up. I don't understand. I don't understand why that isn't a thing. I do understand because our union has no balls. They have been emasculated. We have proven it time and time again, and I am guilty. I'm part of it. But we just don't have any onions.
2: Yeah, right? There's no question. You guys are players. I mean, listen, the NFL owners and stuff, they're not worried about you as players. You're just there in moments like that to advance the brand. And if that means you're going to play on turf instead of grass, or you're going to go play in Australia?
1: Right.
2: Too bad.
1: We're going to play in a parking lot.
2: Too bad.
1: That's what we're going to do.
2: Yeah.
1: Obviously it's gotten a lot better with all the, the signing bonuses and the guaranteed money and all that stuff, which certainly has gotten better. I think the sacrifice is the product. You know, I mean, guys keep negotiating themselves out of practicing, we keep negotiating ourselves out of being professionals. So why would you keep the professionals and pay them extra money if you can just keep young guys and, you know, move them along?
3: Come on, you play the game. You want to take the Dallas schedule? You want to do the W's and the L's?
1: Yeah, oh yeah. Oh yeah, I can't wait. Yeah.
3: No?
1: Win, win, loss. Win, win. This is a tough one on the road. By the way, did you see the mileage? Adam Schefter. My buddy Adam Schefter, and I've worked with Adam for years at ESPN. But Adam covered me. He's a beat writer here in Denver when I was playing.
3: Yeah.
1: So Adam and I are good buddies. He put the mileage out there for like who's got the most miles.
3: It's gotta be a West Coast
1: national. Team. Well, I mean, it's like hold on, I got it right here.
3: Is it San Francisco?
1: Yeah, I think it's the Niners. Traveling 38,105 miles. The Rams, 34,000. The Texans, 28,000.
3: Who's got the least?
1: The least is the Panthers at 8,740.
3: Wow. That's like 26,000 miles less.
1: Are all their games home games? Or did they cancel half their schedule because nobody was interested? It's the games I'm doing. They just canceled them. I got a bunch of, I'm going to have a bunch of Panthers games.
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0: Meet Josh.
1: Hi, everybody.
0: Josh is a high school basketball player, solid shooter, great teammate.
1: Hey, don't forget my tenacious D.
0: And he's my son.
1: Uh-huh.
0: So, what does Josh do to be the best basketball player he can be?
1: I play tennis.
0: Studies show that student athletes here in New York who play more than one high school sport are more likely to excel. Tennis does more than improve Josh's conditioning. It gives him a fresh competitive outlet, reduces the risk of injury by cross-training, and introduces him to different coaching techniques and new friends.
1: Don't get me wrong, hoops are my first love. Tennis just gives me a little break.
0: So when the new season begins, Josh isn't burned out on basketball. He's eager to play, and you can see the difference in his game.
2: This message presented by the New York State Public High School Athletic Association and the New York State Athletic Administrators Association.
3: Right back here on the Stinking Truth podcast across the Odyssey Radio Network. And this is quickly, because you've asked for, has become a regular segment here on the Stinking Truth podcast. And that is Question Mark, where we take your questions sent in to us and we just kind of lightning round, goes through as many of them as we possibly can. We start with this one from Sean from Fort Lauderdale, who asks, Mark, how did the Dolphins sign Devin Achane to a big deal? I thought they weren't going to have any money to spend after the Tua hit.
4: Yeah, right? Because the NFL salary cap is fungible. It's fake. You can make it work if you want to. So just understand this. When a team claims salary cap poverty and we can't get this guy signed, I mean, we love him, but he's a cap casualty. That means we don't want to put a ring on it. We don't like the guy as much as you like the guy. We're ready for the guy to move on. We're ready. Like, we want to readjust our contract or our roster. If you want to sign a dude, you will find the money, regardless of what that guy costs, to get him signed, to get him re-signed. You'll manipulate other dudes' salaries. You'll give signing bonuses out. You'll create cap space. You will do whatever it takes. So it's one of those situations that if you want a guy signed long-term, you can get a dude signed long-term, even if you're eating all that money. That's why when people said, after the Russell Wilson deal went south in Denver and they released Russell Wilson and they took this enormous cap hit.
3: Was it $87 million?
4: Yeah,
3: I think at the time it had been the largest.
4: And they split it in two, 53 one year, whatever the next year. And people were like, oh my God, we won't be able to field the team. It's going to be pandemonium. It's never going to work, you know, and get ready for this. And they went to the playoffs that year.
3: Yeah.
4: They went to the playoffs that year. You can figure it out. You can get it done. Again, if you don't want to sign a guy, all you have to do is claim cap poverty. We can't get it done. Oh, he's been such a good player for us. We're so sorry. We're so sorry. That's a team that doesn't want to sign a dude. If you want to sign a dude, you will find a way to sign the dude.
3: Yeah, look at the Dolphins. They supposedly were in jail after the Tua hit, yet they've gone out, they paid for Malik Willis, and now they've paid for Achane. So clearly it can be done.
4: By the way, Achane, phenomenal player. I don't think he gets the credit that he probably deserves for being an inside runner. He's got power. He's got breakaway to the house speed anytime he gets off, you know, anytime he gets beyond that first level, he will run away from defenses. The guy's phenomenal. He led the league in explosive plays, explosive runs last year. So that dude is not a good player. He's a great player, good for the Miami Dolphins for recognizing the pieces that they want to build around. You know, they've moved on from Tua, as you mentioned, they moved on from some other guys, but they've got the pieces they want to build around.
3: This one comes in from Chris at Let's Go Bolts. He's a Tampa Bay Lightning fan, and Tampa Bay out of the playoffs a little bit early, so he gets to pay closer attention to football. He asks, most improved NFL team after the draft? And let me just add for that, that includes the draft, trades.
4: Yeah.
3: Who would you put after the draft.
4: So I loved, again,

0: I think the quarterback issue, obviously, they haven't figured it out in Cleveland yet. But I thought they addressed free agency they went after and got offensive linemen. I thought their offensive line went from a strength of this franchise to over the last 3 years, just old. They went from, hey, this is the strength of the franchise, to, hey, they're just old. And they moved on from a bunch of guys. They went out and got Fanu from Utah, who's a damn good player. Denzel Boston, that gave them size, the receiving core. McNeil Warner at the safety position, that I thought was, you know, a big guy that can run, that can make some, that can make some moves. I think he was, where was he at? Toledo or something. Like, so I thought they did a really good job. I love the Giants. I love the Maui Noah kid. I love the Reese kid, because I think he gives them such versatility. So I like what they did. I love what Dallas did. I love the safety they took early. I love some of the defensive changes, some of the additions they made on the defense. Quinnen Williams is, you know, the guy's a phenomenal player. So there's a lot of teams that I think improved dramatically through the draft and through, you know, through free agency, that that I really kind of liked what they did. So those are just a couple of teams that I just look at and go, wow. The Raiders, like, I mean, I hate to credit the Raiders for anything, but, you know, I think the Raiders did a great job in free agency. And then what becomes of Fernando Mendoza? Like, does he become the guy?
1: But it's worth getting excited about for some of these teams. Hey, we just saw the Patriots go 4-13, and next year they're in the Super Bowl. Yeah. Jacksonville went 4-13. They turned it around. So it can happen overnight.
0: Sure.
1: Even for these teams that you might look at and say, well, they got a long rebuild ahead of them. Maybe not so much. Here's one. I like this one. The way to go, Jake. This is from Jake. As the official announcer of the NFC South.
0: Yes, Jake. Yes.
1: How do you see that division ending up? Does the winner win a playoff game? And also, as a Bucs fan, should I put my hopes in Todd Bowles again this year, or should I be prepared to be hurt again?
0: I mean, I think if you look at the overall quarterback situation, okay, do you really believe in Tua or Penix in Atlanta? And the answer is overwhelming, no, I don't. Right? I mean, it's got to be. So that's a big question mark, although I think Atlanta has an exceptionally talented roster. I think they're a really talented roster. I love Shuck in New Orleans, but I think that roster is limited. And I love what he did last year. They continue to build. Obviously, they went out and got another Achan, who used to be ETN, right? Like they got the running back situation. I still think their lines of scrimmage were below adequate last year. They've got to bolster some of that stuff up. So I don't see them. I see them as competitive. They're going in the right direction, but I still see them another year or so away. Carolina, I don't believe in their quarterback. I don't believe in their franchise. I don't believe in the Carolina Panthers. I just don't. And so, you know, it'll be interesting to see, like, if Dave Canales, the head coach of Carolina, can get that franchise turned around. What an unbelievable job of coaching. Because I still just think, and you know, and they think, I mean, they have to think, Bryce Young, are you going to pay him? Are you going to make him your franchise quarterback? There's a reason you get into this fifth-year option stuff, right? So I don't believe they believe that. So with that said, I think Tampa is your number one choice, and their quarterback situation is the best situation. They had extreme injuries last year. They've got to move on from Mike Evans. What's that going to look like? But I do think they're the best team. I do think they win that division.
1: 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This is Question Mark, where we invite you to give us your feedback and your questions, and we'll do this each and every week. Here's another one for you. It just comes in from Chiefs Kingdom. Mark, do you expect Patrick Mahomes to be 100% at the start of the season?
0: No. But do I expect him to be good enough to play? Absolutely. You're never 100%. There's always kind of, and I tell this people to people with injuries all the time, and guys in this league, you got to reestablish what 100% is. And it may be 80% of what you used to be, but it's good enough to play on, right? And it's good enough to be exceptional at. So will you, hey, listen, man, if you're ever, maybe you'll be better than that. I don't know, but you just have to understand that ever since anytime you have surgery, you're forever altered and you've got to come to grips with that. And so you kind of got to reestablish what my 100% is. I just think that there's a lot of moving parts with the Kansas City Chiefs that they open up Monday night in Kansas City against the Denver Broncos. Like, that is going to be an unbelievable environment. You know, the Swifties will all be there. It'll be the first time they get to see Travis and Taylor as husband and wife. I mean, how exciting is that?
1: Oh, I can't wait.
0: I mean, I'm giddy just to think about how many times, over under the amount of times they flash up to the booth that she's sitting in. 15?
1: Maybe not that many, but I get your point.
0: 10?
1: Yeah, okay, yeah, you're in the ballpark.
0: Will she be dressed in white?
1: Yes.
0: It's a good question, Mike.
1: It's...
0: But they got, I mean, they lost both their starting corners. Like, there's a lot of moving parts with the Kansas City Chiefs. I'm really interested to see exactly what they look like. But anytime you got Mahomes, you got to figure you got a chance to be a contender.
1: I'm not saying, this is my own question, I'm not saying that there's, like, pressure on Patrick Mahomes. But, Mark, over the last couple of years, his numbers have gone down. If you look at 2022... where he threw for over 4,000 yards and 41 touchdowns. His numbers have gone down the last few years. Mm-hmm. His yardage has gone down. The touchdown passes have gone down from 41 to 27 to 26 to 22, albeit in an injury season. But he still played, 14, 15 games.
0: Yeah.
1: So his numbers have been trending the wrong way. So is this... not a put up or shut up year, but is it a big year for Patrick Mahomes to sort of kind of reverse that trend?
0: Yeah, you know, they were an offensive juggernaut for, you know, early in his career. They switched to more a defensive team, right? And part of that is, hey, you got to commend him for lack of, you know, selfishness and growing that way. But they got to figure out what they are on offense now. I mean, Chris Jones is older. Chris Jones isn't the same guy he used to be. That's just part of the aging process in the NFL. They lost both their starting corners. Like, all of a sudden, you're not going to be leaning into the defense, right? This offense is going to have to produce. And guys like Xavier Worthy, like, you took him to be that dynamic, lift the top of coverage, make the big plays like Tyreek Hill used to make. He just hasn't done that. So that hasn't been part of, like, his progress. He's had some big plays. But, Mike, when you think about his big plays, most of them are off reverses or off. You know what I mean? It just hasn't been the impactful passing game stuff that you thought he was going to be when he came out. And I remember his first game, I think it was against Baltimore, ran a reverse and he scored a touchdown. Everybody's like, oh my God, this could be great, you know? And it just hasn't been as dynamic in the passing game as you wanted it to. So yeah, there's big question marks there.
1: I got one more for you. This must be from a Patriots fan because he refers himself as a chowderhead. Says, Mark, I saw a clip, an older clip of Bill Belichick saying that the Super Bowl trophy should be renamed after Tom Brady, that its players are more important than coaches, and that the Super Bowl trophy, the Lombardi trophy, should be named after a player, and who's won more than Tom Brady. Should the Super Bowl trophy, the Lombardi trophy, should be changed to the Tom Brady trophy? And if anybody wins more Super Bowls than Tom Brady, give it to that person.
0: That might be the dumbest thing Bill Belichick has ever said when it comes to football.
1: Really?
0: The Tom Brady trophy?
1: Sure.
0: No, man, it's the Vince Lombardi. Can't you just hear the frozen tundra? You know, come on, man, it's the history of the league. You just can't go willy-nilly changing the name of the trophy. That's a dumb idea.
1: Wow.
0: Would you think it's a smart idea?
1: I think
2: come on. Does it have to be the Lombardi Trophy forever?
0: Yes.
2: Why not? Why not?
0: Yes.
2: Why not acknowledge the great players that this surprises
0: we
2: me.
0: We acknowledge
2: as
0: the great
2: a
0: players.
2: Former player, I would think that you would want the trophy to be named after a player.
0: No.
2: No?
0: Why? Dude, there's history.
2: Because players,
0: you know what?
2: Players win the Super Bowls.
0: Make the lazy generation actually get on the Google machine and learn something about the history of this league. Learn about the guys that established and sacrificed to make this league great so that you could make all the money you make and you could be the celebrity that you are. No, it doesn't. No, we don't change it. It's just, that's ridiculous. That's just dumb. The wow. Vince Lombardi Trophy, change it to the Tom Brady Trophy. For everybody involved in the Stinking Truth Podcast, thank you so much for making us a part of your day. The Odyssey Radio Network, we thank you guys for playing us. We appreciate you guys. 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

0: is happening right now.
1: Look at these jerseys, ladies and gentlemen. If you're watching on YouTube, shout out to you.
2: I can't.
1: My Commanders,
2: pretty good.
1: My Commanders, yeah, baby. They have our jerseys back.
2: Too bad you're not going to get 7 wins this year.
1: That old sleek redskin look. Oh, Carlos. I mean, just for old S's and giggles, if you go on my Twitter page, you'll see I have us sweeping the New York Giants this year.
2: I'll see your ass week 5. We'll see about that.
1: See you week 5, man. And I'll see you on Thursday Night Football, 2 days before my birthday. I hope to be in East Rutherford for that one. I think that's the game that's in the Meadowlands. Not sure. Man, it's been a hell of a show. It's been a hell of a show. Let's do this. We'll give you your cup of Joe to go, plus a couple of nuggets on the Western Conference semis next.
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0: Game 6 is here for the Buffalo Sabres, heading back to the Bell Center, looking to force the best two words in sports, Game 7, back in Buffalo. But first, Game 6, tonight. We have coverage of Sabres and Habs all day leading up to face-off at 8 o'clock with Dan Dunleavy and Marty Biron on the call right here on the Buffalo Sabres Radio Network. The Sabres did not practice yesterday, but head coach Lindy Ruff said that defenseman Owen Power is feeling better than he thought after taking an awkward collision into the boards in Game 5. To the PGA Championship as Round 3 is getting underway. Maverick McNealy and Alex Smalley are both tied for the lead, sitting at 4 under par. Scottie Scheffler sitting at 9th at 2 under par. And Masters winner Rory McIlroy sitting at 1 over par, tied for 33rd. To football, as we get the schedule release, ESPN's Adam Schefter said that most NFL observers believe Kyler Murray will start for the Minnesota Vikings in 2026. And the Preakness Stakes are today. And stay tuned from 2 to 5 as Brian Kozio will be live at Batavia Downs previewing the Preakness Stakes right here live on WGR. That's your Paddock Chevrolet Sports Update. 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I'm Evan DePasquale for Western New York's Voice of the Fans, WGR.
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9: Canada Gooses have problems with everyone else.
10: I think any kind of goose has an issue with anybody, whether it be American or Canadian. I think there are, it's just a species of aggression towards anyone else other than a goose.
9: Northern assault turkeys.
10: I will say, they do mate for life, so they do have a good love story going on.
9: That's fine.
10: They are very aggressive.
9: They're very aggressive. Kind of mean.
10: Kind of? You go within a 10-foot radius, you're getting hissed at like it's a rattlesnake in front of you. And then, you know what? Sorry if you have a small dog, they're going to attack. They don't show any fear.
9: I say kind of because there might be one outside our window.
10: There's not.
9: It's on the little on the crossway thing.
10: That's
9: there.
10: Hundreds of yards away. I'm not worried about that goose.
9: I'm worried about that goose. No. That goose is staring inside.
10: No, he's not.
9: I can feel it in my soul.
10: No, he's not.
9: But this is Sports Talk Saturday. Derek Kramer, Joe Kelly here with you. Not quite here to talk about Canada Gooses. We are here to talk about, well, it's a Sabres game day. And unfortunately, I do have to say, it might be the last of the season. Here is to hoping that it's not. But there's a very real possibility, unfortunately, that this could be the end of the Sabres season tonight. It is a handshake game. It is an elimination game. This is an opportunity for the Montreal Canadiens to close it out. And that's going to be a problem for this. I don't want it to end. For one thing, you can force one of the best things in all of sports, a Game 7. If the Sabres were up and a Game 7 approaches, I'm terrified.
10: Yeah, I wouldn't want to touch that with a 10-foot pole, but now I welcome it with now, open arms because it means they're alive.
9: Now it means it's, but now it's necessary.
10: Mm-hmm.
9: So if you get to Game 7, that means there's a win tonight. We've gone over everything. You know, what's gone wrong?

0: what's gone right, everything like that. The team has been blown out in their three losses. Montreal has definitely looked like the better team in those wins.
1: Mm-hmm. And UPL should never touch a net again in the playoffs. But go ahead.
0: I do wonder about the theory of the alternating goalies returning.
1: If they go back to him in Game 7 and he blows up like he did the other night,
0: mm-hmm.
1: there will not be a building standing in the city of Buffalo. It will be torn down. You cannot do that. I'm sorry. Clearly the rotation's not a big deal to you because you obliterated it to put Lukanen in there two games in a row.
0: Mm-hmm.
1: So why would that be the thing to go back to? You know what I'm saying?
0: Well, it was kind of interesting how in Game 4 and Game 5, you got the very best and worst of the same player. Because in Game 4, he's athletic. He's making really great saves, moving side to side, attacking laterally. And
1: it's a microcosm of his entire career, which you got.
0: That's the unfortunate part about that, is that, but you needed him in Game 4. Series might have been over by then.
1: Yeah, I don't disagree with you, and he played well in Game 4.
0: Unfortunately.
1: But he's been pulled twice in two different series.
0: Unfortunately, he's been pulled twice now in two different series because you got the worst of him. I would say objectively, that game was worse than the Boston game.
1: Yes.
0: The Boston game includes a goal where you...
1: The softball bouncer.
0: Where you let
1: in.
0: One up from center ice.
1: Mm-hmm.
0: So...
1: If he played remotely okay, if he didn't unravel, guess what? The Sabres win that game. They were putting pucks on net in the first... Maybe not, because they didn't... They stopped shooting after a while. They just stopped putting the puck on Dobesh. But if he plays remotely a little bit better and doesn't crumble, the Sabres win. Because there isn't an answer for every goal they put in. I get one bounce off the skate. I'm disincluding that one. That is not what I'm talking about. That might be one that goes in. But the other ones, if those aren't allowed, the Sabres have a big lead, and you're just closing out the game at that point. Right? Like, Game 7 is the best two words in all of sports, as Evan said, as you said. Game 7 is what you look forward to in every playoff series as an objective viewer. It's our lifeline right now. Because if the Sabres win, that's all they have left. Do or die, one and done. It's come down to this. You can't put him back in the net. You just can't after what's happened. I'm sorry. Like, I don't want to be the big UPL hater. I was nervous about him. I had him as my X factor, considering that.
0: You were nervous all along.
1: I was nervous all along from the beginning, from the first series. And it's like, he proved me wrong a little bit, but then game two, bam. And then he comes in Game 4 of this series and, like Derek said, plays lights out. And then Game 5, bam.
0: It doesn't take long for him to confirm your suspicions and concerns, unfortunately.
1: No. And I think that's my biggest issue with him is when he's hot, he's the hottest of the hot. When he's cold, he's going to take down the Titanic. He's a big glacier. And that's a problem.
0: So there's a lot, of course, that we've talked about, you know, the things that have gone wrong. And in net, it is... I'm not going to...

0: And his performance is a decent reason as to why.
1: Mm-hmm.
0: It's a big reason.
1: I don't disagree.
0: So you can't really go after Lindy Ruff for this.
1: I can if they put him in Game 7. Then it's, have you learned your lesson yet?
0: Hey, I've got great news.
1: They have to win Game 6, and then we can worry about that.
0: If we're talking about that on Monday, then something went right tonight.
1: Mm-hmm.
0: So I do hope we have that potential question to infuriate you with.
1: That'd be nice.
0: But
1: I welcome the infuriation if that's what happens.
0: I welcome the opportunity to talk about it. Because we could be coming in Monday and it be, okay, well, that's the season. Or we could be talking about Game 7. I do love that there is no in-between.
1: Mm-hmm.
0: And I think overall, though, looking at this team and looking at what they are, and driving in today, I thought about something about the team's dynamic and how it is put together, where nothing's done yet. All their problems can be fixed. For Lindy Ruff to have said publicly, first line, just got to move your feet.
1: Mm-hmm.
0: That's exactly what you need. You need them to just get going and move. And in particular with Tage Thompson, stop worrying about contributing physically. Stop worrying about that you have to hit people. If there's something wrong with him, that's fine. There are other ways to contribute that don't mean taking yourself out of the game due to overaggression.
1: Mm-hmm.
0: Lindy Ruff, I think, very smartly decides not to have anyone go to the arena yesterday. And it seems like, from what we've gathered, it doesn't look like they're going to practice or have a morning skate today. Because Lindy Ruff effectively has said, and paraphrasing here, I can look up the quotes, but I'm paraphrasing when I say this. He knows what the team is going through right now. Mm-hmm. He knows the pressure that's on them, and he knows that they have to respond to it. And getting away from the rink is a good way to at least relax a little bit. You don't have to hear from the reporters. You don't have to hear the questions about what could have been in Game 5. No, it's now just focus on tonight. Focus on what's in front of you, because that's what the Sabres are at this point. Whatever happens now, the past does not matter. You have to stay alive.
1: Right.
0: And then guess what? The next game? Cool, you forced a Game 7, but you're still in that precarious position anyway.
1: Mm-hmm.
0: The only difference is that the other team could go home too.
1: Right.
0: They are now in a spot where if they don't get it done, it's over. Selfishly, all of us don't want it to end.
1: No, I don't. I this is the first time I've experienced this in its full authenticity, authority, whatever you want to say. And it's a magical thing. Like, we're sitting here in mid-May right now. And the NFL...
0: Shorts on.
1: I have a hockey jersey with shorts on right now. The NFL schedule came out. Oh, that's cool. We'll get to that. Like,
0: that
1: what?
0: That
1: dominates everything right now.
0: A year ago, that dominates our show.
1: Yes.
0: And then I find a reason to talk about the Stanley Cup playoffs.
1: Right. And it's like, well, the Sabres aren't in it. Who cares? You know what I mean?
0: Right.
1: Like, it's something community-wise, too, that I have really... You see it around the Bills and the Bills Mafia, but that's been a staple even when the Bills are bad, right? That's when that all started.
0: It's formed when the Bills are bad.
1: Right. It grows into something crazy, but the Sabrehood and all of that is... The Blade Gang, or whatever you want to call it, seeing all of this kind of explode into, it's like the Big Bang in a sense, right? This isn't a negative, but where has this been? Dormant. It's a volcano. Just a dormant volcano that people are hiking on for 14 years. People are at the top, all of a sudden they break the playoff drought, bam, everything's just, you're running away from lava, everything. Like, it's just... Something I've never laid eyes on before that I don't want to stop laying eyes on necessarily. So I'd like it, let's make this go a couple more weeks, please, at the least. I'm not asking for the Stanley Cup. I know that's a little crazy,

0: Is it? Yes. With your top players playing the way they are now, yes, it is a little crazy. But just make this go a little while longer. That's all I ask.
1: Make it go on for a little while longer. And if it's going to be Sabres in seven anyway, well, the stage is set for you to set the stage. That's the other part. The work is nowhere near done. Win tonight does ultimately accomplish only one thing, that you're just not gone yet, and everyone has to come back to Buffalo. And the Carolina Hurricanes get like 9 or 10 stupid days off. And I've thought about that. What's the most inconvenient thing for us, for all of us? And then I turned it a little bit into more personal. Like, what's the most inconvenient thing for me? The most inconvenient thing is going to seven games, giving Carolina the maximum amount of rest, and then the Sabres lose anyway. So then I'm still angry that Carolina gets to face a team with maximum rest, and the Sabres are done. That's the worst thing. But it also means that there's a game seven. So they do stay alive. But now, the rest of the NHL is effectively waiting on this. The schedules are set, but the rest of the league's waiting on this.
0: Isn't that funny? The schedules are set, and we're not going to get it like a night before that everything starts, like normally with the NHL. Like, they actually kind of did something.
1: Something was wrong with that from the get-go, not announcing anything playoff schedule-wise right at the end of the regular season.
0: That was a nightmare.
1: That was not good. It set everything in motion, really. But can they get things done?
0: Mm-hmm.
1: And we'll open it up to you. How confident are you that they can force Game 7? Anything else that you are concerned about? Are you optimistic for today? Are you worried that the season is finally going to come to its end? 716-803-0550 is the number to call, as we'll be able to talk with all of you. Jeff Mitas at 11:30, by the way, and Paul Hamilton at 1 o'clock from Montreal. 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We'll go to Matt. Matt, welcome to Sports Talk Saturday. What you got for us?
2: Guys, how you doing? Well, all I can say is that I hope Brayton Wilson's psychic is correct from back 2018 or 17 or whatever. So, and wouldn't that be the most Buffalo thing ever to have a guy who can see the future that can't even be right about something in Buffalo happening good for us? Moving to the Sabres, you know, I'm disappointed because I don't think they played anything close to their best hockey this series at all. Like, not even game one. I mean, game one, it looked like more of Montreal. This was, like, tired and, you know, coming in from Tampa, not being home and whatever. Yeah, we played pretty good, but, I mean, I don't think that was our best game. And the rest of the series, forget it. Like, top line is kind of just out to lunch somewhere. I don't know what they're doing. It's disturbing because they don't even seem to be, like, in the game, like, mentally. And that's, I think, the most frustrating part to me, is they get a lead, and then Montreal just comes back, and it looks like they're basically, like, in control of the game, like, even when we're up 1-0 or 2-0 or whatever. Well, I don't think we could get up 2-0 because they always score, seemingly. And then seemingly at the end of the period, they're always scoring goals, and then in the second period, they're scoring 3 or 4 goals, and it's like, what are they doing? Like, I think at the end of the day, this team, if they lose the series, that they're going to have a lot of regrets with the way things have gone, because I think there's been a lot of things that are within their control that they haven't maximized in terms of what they're capable of. And the only thing that I really ask of them is that whatever happens today or even over the next 2 games is that they just go out there and stop worrying about everything else going on, just play the way they're supposed to play and go out and not have any regrets and give it everything they got. And I think really that's all we can ask for as fans, and that's all they can ask for themselves. And I don't think they've given us that, and I don't think they've given themselves that this round. So that's all I got.
1: Matt, thanks for the call, and a couple things there.
0: Brayton's tweet, by the way.
1: Hang, well, I'll get to that one last.
0: I have a fun tidbit on that.
1: But I will offer a slight bit of encouragement on what you have drawn up, Matt, as you know, the overall arching issue, which is all series they really haven't played their best game, right?
0: No, and they've won a couple of them, so
1: they're going a long series despite not playing their best game.
0: Yeah,
1: which is both encouraging that you've gone a long series and yet incredibly frustrating as Matt is getting to.
0: Mm-hmm.
1: Like, you haven't done your best. We haven't seen your best performance for the most part all series. I thought, and like, even in game four, where they do look like a great team and they look like they were going to blow the doors off of the Bell Center, and then the review happens, yada, yada, yada, but they do overcome that and win. And yet at the same time, there still are some passengers on this team that are not putting up any positive impacts in the series. And yet, here we are with what hockey does call a long series. Six or seven games is a long series.
0: Well, they're in the longest of the second round.
1: They are the longest series of the second round. Like I said, the league is waiting for this now. They're waiting for the end. If the Sabres can extend that end and even punch their ticket to the next round, something that Matt brings up, leave it all out there. And I think Lindy Ruff's message to the team does seem to be something along those lines, where they know the pressure, they know what they have to do, they know how it needs to be responded to. Can you go out there and execute it? I'm not going to question their will.
0: I'm not questioning their will. I'm questioning their ability to execute it because we haven't seen it.
1: But oftentimes in the playoffs, Joe, I've said every game that they've lost, they deserve to lose that game.
0: Well, yeah. I'm not going to lie to you. It's every game they lost. But
1: I do think the last game, though, was the first time that I go, man, if a couple things go differently.
0: You mean if they play a different goaltender?
1: If a couple things go differently.
0: I don't know if I could say they didn't deserve to lose the last game. They totally rolled over. Like, they stopped shooting on
1: net. But
0: that
1: first 30 minutes, though, they're all over them.
0: Right.
1: They're all over them.
0: They went away from that, though. They stopped shooting the puck. They stopped doing certain things. So, like, they kind of do deserve to lose the last game because they didn't continue to play their game. And that was their game they were playing.
1: But that was the first time that I actually questioned it.
0: Mm-hmm.
1: Of like, man, if a couple things go differently there, you might be talking about a different version of the series right now.
0: Mm-hmm.
1: And it does turn into, ultimately, they faded. They collapsed. And they did ultimately deserve to lose that game. But it's for the longest time in what was a loss that I go, okay, this game is interesting.
0: Mm-hmm.
1: This game is fascinating. And then ultimately it's not. It turns into another stinker for them.
0: Right.
1: But here it is. Nothing matters except the game that's in front of you. Now for the part about the psychic thing, the call.
0: That has a chance to still be correct even if they lose the season. 2026 and 2027 can be applied to the seasons of the next season.
1: Oh, don't loophole this.
0: So when NHL and Madden games come out, what are they labeled? 27, even though they come out in 26.
1: Yeah, because that's when the season ends.
0: Right. Right. So this is exactly the same scenario there. The 26 season versus the year of 2026. And the 2027 season versus the year of 2027.
1: I need to see how this is worded.
0: It doesn't specify. It allows you to create that loophole.
1: To win the Stanley Cup in 2026. That is right now.
0: Could argue that it's next season. In 2026. The 2026 season or the year of 2026? Doesn't say.
1: It says in said years.
0: In 2026, which could be the season or the year.
1: I'd rather we keep talking about it. How's that? Don't try to loophole it.
0: I think there is a loophole.
1: Nope.
0: And I think we'll be ready for the loophole when it happens.
1: Nope. I'm not here for loophole. No loophole. So,
0: but there is. That's the way to look at it. It's not over. It's not over.
1: And that's the beauty of it, is that we are talking about this right now, and it is not over. All right, real quick, we're going to get to Paul in Buffalo here, as we got to get ourselves quick to a timeout here. Paul, we're short on the clock, but what you got?
3: All right, boys. So Hakuna Matata, first and foremost, and setting Montreal's power play aside, their top line has not done us in. They've done us in on the power play, but not at even strength. The Norris line has outplayed, and the guys who have done us in are Anderson, our Dono, our Evans, Newhook, obviously, Tessier. We don't have an answer for these guys. They're outworking us. It's reflected in all of their plus minuses against our top line, and that's who's often playing against our top line. It's those guys, and they just seem to have outworked them and gotten the turnovers and gotten the job done. But like I said, Alex Lyon's going to carry us in a Hasek-like performance tonight. It's going to be one for the ages. Game 7 in the Heat. We got him. Let's go, boys.
4: Thanks,
1: all right,
4: Paul.
1: Thanks, Paul. Appreciate the call.
0: Yeah.
1: We've got a lot more to keep going on about this.
0: Feel confident about the goaltender, Paul. I'm with you.
1: Hey, got plenty to do about this. And all throughout the day, by the way, we'll have your Sabres talk as we're here until 2 o'clock. But then Brian Koziel is going to take over live from Batavia Downs. We'll get a little bit of horse racing in there as well as the Preakness is today. And then it's right back to you, Joe, and Owen Parker.
0: Owen Parker and myself will have you with an extended pregame from 5 to 7 before we then hand it back off to Brian Koziel for Sabres pregame at 7.
1: Lots of long days for a couple of the people here, including Evan on the board. He's going to be on the board pretty much for the majority of the day today.
0: Mm-hmm.
1: Yeah. So we got a lot going on. 716-803-0550, but not for a moment, as we're going to talk some golf with Jeff Mitis, as the boys from Tee to Green were on earlier today, and we'll talk more with them. Or more with Jeff coming up next here on Sports Talk Saturday. Derek Kramer and Joe Calley here with you on a lovely Saturday, a Sabres game day on WGR.
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2: It's been hard to make birdies out there because obviously, one, the wind the last couple of days, but also where they've put these hole locations. I feel like they've really tried to protect the course the first couple of days. So, you know, it seems like they've used up a lot of the really hard ones. So depending on a little bit calmer conditions and maybe a couple more favorable hole locations, I think guys that are just here for the weekend feel, I think everyone's got to feel like they've got a chance. Yeah, yes, it's bunched, but you get on a run with wedges in that front nine and, you know, you shoot 4 or 5 under and all of a sudden you're right in the thick of things. You know, at 5 back, I do feel like I'm right in the tournament. And that's really what I wanted to do today.
3: Rory McIlroy.
4: A little nicer than his after round one press conference when his response was a single word expletive. So,
3: I mean, that makes sense. He shot 74.
4: Yeah.
3: And yesterday he shoots 67. He is right back in the mix of things, even through 2 days. And, well, let's see what happens here as the PGA Championship continues on within round 3 happening today. And for anything that we need on the golf course, we turn to our guys from Tee to Green. And of course, Jeff Mitis, PGA Pro Jeff Mitis, here joining us on the West Her Hotline. Jeff, I appreciate you taking some time after you were already on for a couple hours today to join us here once again. How's it going, buddy?
5: Great. Are you kidding? I love talking about golf. That's why I got into this business. Hey, and a quick point, you know, Rory still has a chance at the Grand Slam because he won the Masters, right? So it's still in front of him, and he's in the hunt in this event. So it's going to be a fun weekend of golf.
3: It's going to be a good weekend of golf here.
4: The double Grand Slam.
3: I will say, though, Jeff, I apologize. The Sabres have taken more than a majority of my attention. It's probably almost all of it. So I do need a little help when I see the names Maverick McNealy and Alex Smalley up at the top of the leaderboard at 4 under par.
5: You don't have to apologize. I follow golf pretty closely. I know the names, and I don't know their games. We had Kevin Sylvester on, who follows the PGA Tour, and he gave us a little bit of information on them. But, you know, that's what's cool for me as a PGA professional, someone who studies golf swings in the game. I get to watch some guys that are on tour that, you know, Kevin described in certain ways that now I can watch how they play and what their swings are like. And we get exposed to players like that. I think it's going to be tough for him to maintain the lead with a lot of really experienced, really high-end, really powerful players. A couple groups in front of them, and it's the weekend at a major championship. So, but I'd like to see him play well. We're always rooting for, you know, never root for anybody to play bad. So, it always shakes out to be a good tournament.
3: By the way, Justin Rose today, 5 under right now through 10. Pretty incredible run that he's trying to get on to make it a serious conversation for him in the final day. As we know, Saturday, day 3 is typically moving day, and we're looking at another example of that here today.
5: I think you might see some lower scores today. The wind's down a little bit. It was really windy and cold the first couple of days. Players were getting used to the course. And today the pin positions, for the most part, are a little bit easier. So they're trying to, you know, they set up the golf course, so they do have some drama today. So they do want probably a few lower scores today to make the tournament a little bit more exciting. And, you know, you still got to have 100 miles an hour. There's no break, all gas as you're playing, trying to win a major like this.
4: Jeff, just a quick question. It's Aronimink Golf Club, right? Before we go ahead, because the name pronunciation has been all over. Aronimink. Okay.
5: It's M-I-N-K. Yes, actually, I talked about it on the show. The the head professional is a West New York guy.

0: guy. So we're happy. Jeff Kitty is an excellent, excellent PGA professional.
1: Oh, that's awesome. So is there any specific difficulty challenges here or anything like that that we've kind of seen from the first 2 days coming to fruition and anything to look for in the last couple here?
0: Well, I think like any major, you're going to have narrow fairways, heavy rough, super fast greens. The different challenge here is there's a lot of bunkers, and the greens are big. So you're going to, like, lag putting is, there's an oversized importance on lag putting, I feel, and speed control, because these are old Donald Ross greens and stuff like that. So they're going to be, the pins are going to be in a little bit easier positions today, but there's so many nuances and stuff. It's putting is going to be, have a huge influence. Keeping the ball in the fairway. Now, we always say that, right? But at certain courses, it's bomb and gouge. At this place, because of the severity of the greens and everything going on around it, you need to be able to control your spin on your golf ball as you're hitting into the greens. Otherwise, if you can't control the spin, even if you land it on the green, or it's going to roll off, or if you spin it too much, it's going to pull back towards you, because there's a lot of what we call false fronts. That's like an edge on the front of the green where it looks like it's part of the green, but actually when you're on it, it's rolling off. So there's a bit of that around the golf course. It's a traditional northeastern course design, old school golf course, super beautiful. But the golf course has been the story for the first couple days, that's for sure. The difficulty, when you hear players complaining about the pin setups and the difficulty, you know you're at a major.
1: Yeah, absolutely. And then one big story from the first couple days, it's still kind of floating around out there. Garrick Higo, I think.
0: He
1: was late to his first tee time, got a two-stroke penalty, and then he's got quotes out there floating around. It's not my job to be 10 minutes early. I got to stay warm. I can't be cold, all that. Like, what do you make of that situation? Because I just think that's a little ridiculous. The whole adage of to be early is to be on time has been very much instilled in a lot of people, I feel like, and doesn't seem like it there.
0: Seems like a pretty cavalier attitude from a young man in a major championship. Mm-hmm. And it was a two-stroke penalty, and he missed by a shot and making the cut. So his, I've been doing this. I've started on the first tee at the PGA Championship myself. So the rules are the rules. You know, 218 means 218. It doesn't mean 218 5 seconds later. It's like inbounds or out of bounds. Is your golf ball inbounds or out of bounds? And that's golf, and those are the rules. And timeliness, as we say, is next to godliness. And even at your local club, you can't be late for tee times. The world moves on without you. He made a silly mistake, and it cost him. And hopefully he learns a little bit from that. But yeah, that's the rules of golf. And I'm glad I wasn't the starter. Actually, I wouldn't have had to call the penalty. The rules official would have had to. But the rules official's just doing their job, and he has to accept it. No one to blame but himself.
1: Right. Absolutely. And then Bryson DeChambeau has been a topic just around the online circles since the crumbling from the Masters last year, where he was in the final pairing with Rory McIlroy and totally fell apart. And, you know, DeShambles is the new nickname, I guess. But what do you make of his game and the whole live thing falling apart? I feel like it's just so poetic in a sense. I just don't get it. I don't understand why lesser competition, like why he would stay there even. Because a lot of these other guys are starting to come back, are they not?
0: Well, there's a lot of different contracts, a lot of different vagaries there. I think DeChambeau thinks he's like tour can't survive without him, and I do believe the PGA Tour is doing just fine with him. I feel like he's more of a showman now, and he's more of a social influencer. He's still a good player, obviously, but you know those people that left for live, whatever they tell you, and they're admitting it now that they're leaving, is they did it for the money. Or you were at the end of your career and it was a good paycheck for you near the end of your career, or an easy way into retirement. There's not a ton of really good players left on live. And, you know, for Bryson DeChambeau, like he's not even the longest player on tour. I mean, he's not even, there's 10 guys longer than Bryson DeChambeau on tour. So, So I don't know what to think of him. He turns it on a little bit when the media's around, and when you see him behind the scenes, I don't think he's the same person. So I know he's trying to wiggle his way back in through some special exemption to the PGA Tour. A lot of the other players, like John Rahm and stuff, they can go to the DP World Tour. There's other options for them to compete. I think Bryson is in limbo. You know, I don't completely understand the situation. I don't think we all do, because mm-hmm. Everybody's contract was different, and we're assuming, and I think we're right to assume, that LIV will be done after this year. So, you know, things are going to change, and you quit the tour, you took your chance. You know, he'll still get in the majors because he won a major, so he has exemption for a while, but he won't be able to play the PGA Tour for a while. I don't know how that'll work. Brooks Koepka took a fine. Patrick Reed took a fine, you know, they worked their way back. See, Brooks Koepka and Patrick Reed playing well this week. I think the players that really like to compete, the people that I think Koepka came back because he actually just likes to compete at golf and play, try to play at the best level. Same with Patrick Reed. They took their money. I think they regretted it. They came back. This is all speculation. I mean, I don't know any of that. Mm-hmm. But, you know, the PGA Tour is fine without it, and the PGA Championship, which has the toughest field of all the majors. It's like usually 99 out of the top 100 players, and all the majors are different. So, I would think he's gonna be adrift for a year or two after Liv folds. Bryson DeChambeau, that is.
2: Jeff, we won't take any more of your time. You've got yourself a great weekend to enjoy, so do enjoy the rest of it. Enjoy the rest of the tournament as well. I'd imagine even you will keep a peeking eye, though, on the Sabres and what's going on there as well. But always appreciate you.
0: A little more than a peeping eye, yeah. Yeah, there will be. I don't sit during the games, yes.
2: Oh, so, yes, I know that.
0: Yeah. Yeah, I'll be that guy. Well, thank you for having me on, gentlemen. Enjoy the rest of your day and go Sabres.
2: Enjoy the rest of your day as well, Jeff. Go Sabres and have a great weekend, man. We'll talk soon.
0: All right, thanks, guys.
2: That's Jeff Mitas on the West Her Hotline there, tee to green every Saturday morning at 7 a.m. with Brian Koziel and Cal Sylvester. Hey. I like, though, that, you know, you ended it with the discussion on LIV and, you know, what is ultimately now a short-lived,
1: yeah, no pun intended,
2: expenditure.
1: Well, they're saying that any representative from them is saying that it's going to be able to survive with different sorts of funding and all this stuff. But realistically,
2: with the amount that they were getting from
1: trying to pay their players and all that, and yeah, like the source of the money they were getting, like you're not.
2: And the amount of money that you're getting to get that, like it.
1: Mm-hmm. And just, you know, they call, you know why they call it LIV? Because of the amount of holes.
2: Yeah.
1: Like, it's just so. I wasn't a big golf guy when all this was first going down, right?
2: Right.
1: I've really gotten into it. I've started to play it, and I've started to really watch it, unless the Sabres are in the playoffs. This is the first year I really haven't. But when all that first started, you think to yourself, what's harmless about a little competition? And then you really start to look into what it was and what they were doing, and you see the appeal of it for the players, the paycheck that's guaranteed. You don't have to play for your money, right? You get a contract like a professional athlete would. So there are pluses for it, and a lot of the athletes that went over there did it for that reason, as Jeff was just saying, speculatively. But now they're all coming back and saying, yeah, it was really only for the money. It wasn't for the competition, anything like that, because it is a steep drop-off. You're playing walkout music to every tee. What are we doing here? Like, it's just, it's so,
2: I never,
1: so
2: looked,
1: gross.
2: I never,
1: I don't need Thunderstruck at playing at a golf event, okay? We're not in an NFL arena or NHL arena, whatever. Like, it's not that. This is golf. It is, and I'm not trying to be that guy because I love the Waste Management Open, which is a taste of that. It's a sliver of what LIV is.
2: Mm-hmm.
1: The rowdiness, the hooting and hollering, and all of that on the 16th hole there. That's fine. Every time, every step, every shot, you're getting music played and all this stuff. Like, no.
2: It's a little weird.
1: You gotta lighten up a little bit on that.
2: But the only thing is that I've only heard about it. I've never watched a single second of it.
1: See, I have.
2: I had no reason to, really. Like, LIV golf didn't, like, I don't.
3: it didn't seem like something that I needed to pay attention to.
1: I just left it on in the background of something else I was doing to see, and I did not find myself getting drawn in more than once or twice, and it was only at the absurdity of it more than anything. So, I mean, good riddance, I guess, right?
2: Good riddance, I guess. But you know what is not something that we're getting rid of?
3: Booty Cheek of the Week, and that's coming up next here.
2: Derek Kramer, Joe Calley here with you. This is WGR.
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4: Oh, boy.
5: There's a lot.
6: I already mentioned mine.
5: You did?
6: Garrick Higo from the PGA Tour. It's just so frustrating to me. To be a younger guy and everybody always saying, hey, Gen Z's so lazy and all this stuff, right? No, Gen Z can't be on time.
5: Oh, well, welcome to the hell that millennials went through,
6: right,
5: bro.
6: Right. But this is that. This is the reason people think that, because an entitled 20-something kid who won a couple majors, right? I'll give him that. Congratulations on your victories. But maybe not majors. He just won a couple times. But congratulations. The chip on the shoulder is too much. What are we doing here? It's not my job to be 10 minutes early. You're a professional. I show up for the morning show shift an hour early to make sure I am prepped and ready to go.
5: It's also kind of weird that an athlete
6: We show
5: wouldn't.
6: Up how early to this show normally? not on a crazy Sabres day where it's going to be a long day, but like normally we're an hour early.
5: So ready? As an athlete, why wouldn't you want to be early?
6: He was there. This is the thing. He was on the range warming up.
5: Okay.
6: He just didn't get to the tee in time for the tee off.
5: Why would you not?
6: Because he's like, I don't want to get cold. I want to stay warm. Which is like...
5: That's a terrible excuse.
6: Yeah, exactly.
5: That's a terrible excuse.
6: And it's not my job to be 10 minutes early, was the quote. It is kind of your job to be on time.
5: And
6: to be early is to be on time.
5: It's your job to be on time, that's for sure.
6: It's the same thing as Keon Coleman, is it not? When all that was going down?
5: When it really is being said that, like, it's actually kind of hard to be late for those things.
6: Your caddy is on the start. He's with the starter. What are we doing? Like, what? Your bag is there. You only have your putter because you walked over to the putting green. And then he's like, oh, it's only like 5 seconds late. In the PGA, if you're a second late, they're going to dock you the two-stroke penalty. Be 10 seconds early.
5: Yep. Nope.
6: 10 minutes early. I just don't get it. I think his attitude is also pretty
5: weird.
6: Poor about it. So I think that's a joke. But go ahead.
5: Yeah, a little weird.
6: That
5: little
6: got
5: weird.
6: Me a little bit.
5: As
6: a fellow Gen Zer that can be on time for things and makes that a point to normally be on time for anything that's important, I can't stand when people have attitudes like that about. Like, it's not my job.
5: I wouldn't even say it's a generation thing. And the worst part is I know that you're bringing it into it. With good reason, because people will blame that sort of thing for no reason.
6: Mm-hmm.
5: No, it's just an individual being a jerk.
6: Yeah.
5: Quite frankly, is what that is. Speaking of individuals that are jerks, I was going to use like ESPN Sean McDonough for this one, but no, I'm going with John Tortorella.
6: Yeah, that was a tough scene. He lost the draft pick and everything for them.
5: He managed to cause a team that was hiring him as a rental coach that's probably not hiring going forward to lose a second-round draft pick. Tortorella also fined $100,000 for flagrant violations of media policies. The club did not hold any media availability after advancing to the Western Conference Final. I'm sorry, you won. Why are you locking everyone out?
6: Right. It's not like they lost and they're trying to hide anything.
5: There's some unsubstantiated reports, but reports nonetheless linking it to being upset that Braden McNabb got suspended for what it was, a dirty hit.
6: Well, also, if they just did this, this wouldn't be the first time it happened, right? They
5: right.
6: would issue a warning.
5: No, the thing is that the Vegas Golden Knights have been warned several times, so now it's on you.
6: Yeah, okay, yeah.
5: Sorry. The best part is, this is for a dude who was in the media 2 months ago.
6: Yeah.
5: And he's having issues
6: problems with the media.
5: Being willing to talk to the media while he was in the media. That cup in 2004, man, ruined everything about the John Tortorella discourse.
6: It did.

0: Dead.
1: Because he, everyone holds on to that.
2: Well, it's like Mike Tomlin. Except Tomlin's actually
1: any supporter
2: just kind
1: of him
2: crazy.
1: Holds on to it for the at this point. It's like, oh, but he's winning right now. He's a tough guy that installs tough culture, and it's like he won that off the talent of Vincent LeCavalier, Brad Richards, Marty Sanluis.
2: Is he a future
1: Nikolai
2: Hobbyboulin? Future
1: no.
2: Sabres coach John Tortorella?
1: No.
2: After Lindy's done?
1: No. No.
2: Who knows?
1: And I'll say it again. No.
2: You never know. He was rumored for a while.
1: That's great. It's because nobody had a better option.
3: Might still not.
1: Stop it. 716-803-0550 as we get ourselves back on track here. Sabres, Canadiens, Game 6 tonight. 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

0: floor, and I'm like, oh, that's not good.
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2: I got a text yesterday from newsman down the hall, Lucas Buckley, for WBBM.
0: Yeah, speaking of bad omens.
2: And he mentioned the fact that a bird pooped on his car. And then we were all, the discussion turned into, well, isn't that good luck? Because if a bird poops on you, you should feel good about it.
0: No. Well, but first of all, how's that good luck?
2: That is good luck. If a bird poops on you, because that's got to have a lot of things going to happen.
0: I don't think, no, there's a lot of wrong things going on for that to happen.
2: If you're standing somewhere and a bird poops on you, you know where that bird had to, I don't know if we can go into the details, so eject said poop out and land it onto you. There's a lot of factors that have to play into that that then make it good luck, because that doesn't happen to many people.
0: That's not good luck.
1: On WGR.
3: I forgot about the words, my booty hit the floor, and that was not good.
2: It's a tough scene. Tough scene.
3: Oh, man. That was
2: awesome. Thanks, Evan.
3: I'm not going to lie to you. I forgot about that one. That was
2: Have you been pooped on by a bird yet?
3: No.
2: That's why the Sabres haven't won the series yet.
3: Don't start with this again.
2: Just saying.
3: It's not good luck.
2: Just saying.
3: It's not good luck.
2: It is.
3: You get pooped on a bird then.
2: I have, and I've had good luck after that.
3: When? No, we're not doing this. We're not doing this.
2: You want
3: a
2: specific story?
3: No, we're not doing this. We're not doing this. We're not doing this.
2: Okay.
3: It's bad luck. You're not going to convince me.
2: It's good luck.
3: Nope.
2: It's like finding a penny by itself.
3: No, no, no.
2: In the middle of
3: the penny found you, and it's not a penny.
2: Right. So
3: it's not money.
2: The poop found you.
3: Stop.
2: That's what happens.
3: I'm not doing this.
2: The bird poop finds you.
3: No.
2: Yes.
3: No.
2: Come on. Yes. That's,
3: yeah.
2: It's a good luck charm. What about? Yes.
3: The poop finds you. You just think about what you just said.
2: Bird poop.
3: Not the poop. The poop. Poop is poop, dude.
2: It's a different. It's not the same. It's not the same.
3: It's
2: not. Whose poop's like grass? Bird poop is. I don't know. I don't know what bird poop is.
3: No, I'm not getting into the.
2: It's good luck. It's a good luck charm.
3: It's not. It's probably bad luck. Out of all the people that a bird poops on, you're the one. That's No. You're typing angrily, and I like that part, but like, no, we're not.
2: Getting pooped on by a bird.
0: There's a game six. We're not talking about
2: poop. It's considered good luck, primarily because it's a rare, random event. Superstitions frame the drop as a divine blessing or a sign of
3: destiny. Are wrong.
2: While historical cultures associate it with the future financial prosperity. Okay, that hasn't happened yet, so maybe it's not good luck. One in a million stroke of fate. One in a million. Just like the pucks that have gone in this series.
3: Ouch. I was going to say, is getting struck by lightning good luck?
2: Hang on. No. What are the odds on that? Getting pooped on by a bird versus getting struck by lightning. That's the question. Bookies everywhere could not tell you that one.
3: Oh, my God. We're bringing bookies into this?
2: Getting pooped on by a bird versus struck by lightning odds. This is awesome.
3: No.
2: This is awesome.
3: No.
2: Game six. This is awesome.
4: What have I done? I'm so sorry. What have I done?
2: Okay.
4: Funny open, and I've turned this into...
2: What have I done?
0: Yeah, so now he's Anakin. Three. What have I done?
2: 1 in 15,300 lifetime chance.
3: No, this is...
2: Lightning strikes.
3: Great start to the hour.
2: And bird dropping... Odds, actually, hang on. 1 second.
3: No.
2: We've got updated metrics. 1 in 1.2 million
3: metrics.
2: For lightning strike.
3: Okay.
2: 1 in 15,000 for a bird poop.
3: So it's more likely to happen?
2: Bird poop?
3: Yeah.
2: Yeah, but it's still 1 in 15,300.
3: Okay.
2: It's good for you.
3: No, it's not. All right. 716-803-0550. Sabres, Canadiens, game six.
2: Could there use some bird poop in that arena around the way.
3: No.
2: It's Canadian pigeons.
3: Canadian pigeons?
2: Yeah, don't we not have pigeons? Oh, man. We got to stop. This is going off the rails.
3: I'm not doing it.
2: I know. It's my brain just doing things today.
3: I'm not the one responsible for this.
2: No. I thought pigeons went extinct in the U.S.
3: For some reason, I'm actually acting my age and being the mature one.
2: So you heard a lot of typing.
3: Oh, boy. I hope you're out.
2: The native North American pigeon is extinct. The last one died in 1914.
3: What? Okay. Anyway.
2: With that, North America includes Canada, so I guess that counts.
0: Speaking of pigeons, the way the Sabres have played every other game.
2: Yeah.

0: salt, pretty much.
1: So, Buffalo, though, they need to win tonight as it is game six. It is a potential handshake game. The petty, vindictive person in me wants to say absolutely don't let the Canadiens fans get to celebrate moving on in their own barn.
0: The Montreal police put out a statement, no fireworks near people.
1: The fact that has to be said is troubling.
0: Mm-hmm.
1: So yeah, I hope that you get some sort of bounce back from this team, because obviously if they don't, they lose, they move on. They're done. And if you're not able to, why are you laughing?
0: Just thinking about what we've been talking about.
1: Why are you laughing?
0: Just thinking about what we've been talking about.
1: We got to block. Joseph.
0: Lock in.
1: Lock in. Lock in, Cali.
0: I'm just thinking about bird poop. It's on the brain. Wish it was on me, if you say, because that's good luck.
1: All right. Well, 716-803-0550. We got to get Joe Cali back into the right mind state here.
0: Yeah, get me mad about UPL. Just start saying UPL buzzwords, and I'll get upset.
1: I mean, maybe, and maybe we can do that. 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We'll go to Sammy and Elma. Sammy, welcome in. What you got?
2: Hi, Derek. Hey, Joe. I just want to know, I'm willing to give up a gallbladder, which I already have done already, in order for us to win the Stanley Cup this year.
1: Okay,
2: Vrabel. I want to know what body parts you guys are willing to give up for us to win this year.
0: Well, I've given up my appendix already, so that's off the board.
1: That's already out of the body here. We are in a

0: How's that?
1: Still a half sub left over, if you know what I mean. That might be it. I don't know.
0: What?
1: Would you give up a fingernail? Is that a body part? Rip off a fingernail?
0: This segment did not get any better.
1: No, this has gone totally off the rails now.
0: What the hell am I doing?
1: What is your answer? You didn't give an answer.
0: What am I doing with my life?
1: You didn't give an answer.
0: At this point, maybe give up my sanity or whatever's left of it.
1: You didn't give an answer.
0: I'm giving you an answer.
1: Your sanity?
0: My mental well-being.
1: So your brain. You want a lobotomy? Is that what you want?
0: This show basically is one.
1: Yeah, right. That's what this is.
0: This segment has become a lobotomy.
1: It has.
0: Oh, my God.
1: Maybe that's what... No, I can't say that.
0: No,
1: I can't
0: stop.
1: Say that.
0: Yeah, we are towing some dangerous lines. Let's not. Joe, you know what? I'm tasking you with getting this segment back on track because I give up.
1: Okay. Two words.
0: This is what I'm giving up.
1: Two words. Game six.
0: Great segment.
1: We're back on track.
0: Great segment.
1: Game six. Can the Sabres top players actually produce? The real questions we need to be asking. Will UPL ever see the net again? Another real question. Will Zach Benson be able to get... No, he was here the other night and he couldn't get a victory beer in the U.S. That's a tough scene. Will he be able to come back for his first victory beer in the U.S. since turning 21?
0: I mean, he got to after the victory of Game 4 where he scores a game-winning goal.
1: It's not here.
0: He gets to come back to that, though. That's what you said.
1: Yeah, but not after a game in Buffalo. I said he gets to come back in Game 7, win in Game 7, and then have a victory beer in Buffalo.
0: I apologize.
1: Because they just can't win at home.
0: I'm only listening to like every other word you're saying right now because of what you did in the first 10 minutes.
1: It's a good point. Yeah, you got lobotomized. That's right. So you can only put together certain things. I don't know. It's just... We're getting tweets about the goalie rotation, and it's funny that we're lamenting it. But in all seriousness, if they put UPL back in the net for Game 7, if it comes down to it,
0: I mean, I would,
1: you might not find me.
0: I'd become UPL.
1: Yeah, you might not find me. The first 48 might have to happen for me. You might not know where I've gone. I don't think I'd be able to handle it. In all seriousness, if that's what happens, I cannot fathom that. And it might be me just being overdramatic about the entire thing, which is fine, okay? A little bit of theatrics in the job never hurt anybody. But
0: Did you hear the first 10 minutes,
1: right,
0: everyone?
1: Right. But in all seriousness, it's the lion's den. Let the lion live in it for the rest of it. Because I think that's what's got to happen.
0: For me, it has been about the goaltending situation. You stay in net until there is a reason that you should not be. And I think over those two games, games two and game three, Lindy Ruff did everything he could to make sure to say it was not Alex Lyon's fault. But the reason is there needs to be a jolt or we're going to be out of this series very fast.
1: Right. Any change can incite a change. Like any small change can change the vibe.
0: Joe, to stay true to that, though, there can't be a reason to replace the goalie in an elimination game because you will be eliminated.
1: Yeah, right. You have to win to even consider replacing the goalie, and if you win, that's not something you'd normally be considering. So, do they switch the lines up? What do they do?
0: So, like, I think there's something that I would like to propose in terms of line change that I would like to see, though I don't think it's going to happen. I do think that you might need to just maybe look out for matchups. But before we do that, we'll keep getting connected with our fans. Chuck in Lackawanna. Chuck, I saw that you have a question about what I want to get into, so let's get to it.
2: Yeah. Hey, guys. Perfect timing there. I'm just wondering if we got to throw somebody else other than that Benson line out against Caulfield because they've been working, but not well enough. Is there, could we switch up the whole line or throw out a different group? I don't know. Something's got to change because they keep scoring on us.
0: Chuck, I appreciate the call, but real quick, the Doan Benson Norris line has probably been the best matchup for the Caulfield Suzuki Caulfield line with Slafkovsky because the best defense is a good offense. That line has had the puck more.
1: Yeah, they've been producing.
0: It's the Tage line that they've been matching up against them 1v1. And it hasn't been going well for them. It's not that the first line's not scoring. It's that they're also getting caved in defensively. Which gets me to where I want to go with this.

0: on the road, you don't get to dictate matchups. So what can you do? Maybe change some things up in the lines. The Benson, Norris, Doan line, you don't touch it. That is, as of right now, and I think Lindy Ruff's figuring it out based on ice time, that's your top line.
1: Yes.
0: That they're acting like your top line, play them like your top line.
1: You live by that line.
0: Each of them got over 20 minutes of ice time. You should be putting them out there the most right now. That's how they're playing. They deserve the ice time. I'd be giving the Tage line less minutes, but even then, they're still out there. They're still getting caved defensively. And so now there's potentially a fix. Hey, Helenius wakes up Jack Quinn, Jason Zucker a little bit, right? Quinn still has not gotten a goal. He's incredibly snake bitten.
1: Mm-hmm.
0: I think that's where your switch is. Flip Tuck and Quinn. Because 5-on-5, Alex Tuck, what have you given me? At least Jack Quinn's giving me assists. If you switch that up, maybe you can wake up some of these other players. If you want a pure center so that you can get a little bit more defensive responsibility, maybe it becomes McLeod, Tage, Quinn.
1: Mm-hmm. I'm for anything at this point because
0: I think you keep Helenius with Zucker.
1: Yes.
0: And whatever you do with that other wing, to be determined. Could it be Tuck? Could it be keeping with Quinn? I don't know.
1: As Paul Hamilton says, who we'll talk to later in the show, we don't number our lines, right? This isn't a situation where, oh, your top line guys have to be on the top line. Scatter them. Do something. Change the vibe. Do something. I mean, you've done it with the goaltender, and it hasn't worked, right? It worked for one game.
0: It worked for a game. It did not work for the second.
1: Right. So, hey, you know what? Go off of that. This game's all that matters right now. This is all in front of you. This is the end if you don't win this game. One game.
0: What do you have to lose?
1: Right. Throw it all at him.
0: Because the answer is the game.
1: Sure. Your season. It's done.
0: What do you have to lose? Playing hockey for the rest of the year.
1: We have to lose everything.
0: What do you have to lose? Quite literally the rest of the season.
1: But it might be a last chance to really, I guess, jump and cause a little shakeup here. Do it. You throw Montreal off if you can.
0: I think there's a way that you can do that without drastically changing everything. I do wonder about the effectiveness of Jordan Greenway in the lineup and if Tanner Pearson were to check in for this one or if Sam Carrick returns to the lineup tonight. I don't know. And the worst part about this is we aren't going to know anything until about like 6:30.
1: Yeah.
0: They're taking line rushes.
1: Luckily, I mean, we'll discover that, or I'll discover that in real time.
0: Oh, wait, no. 8 o'clock start.
1: Oh, yeah, that's right. 7:30.
0: So in the 7 o'clock hour, we're going to find out when they're taking line rushes.
1: Mm-hmm.
0: Lindy Ruff might have something for us. He might not. I would likely think that he doesn't.
1: He's kind of adopted the same guy who's, how do you know he's playing and all of that, you know?
0: It's the same guy who's kind of had some fun with the media this year about like his starting goalie saying, oh, hey, it's going to be Alex Lyon or Ukko-Pekka Luukkonen or Colton Ellis. That was just a couple games ago.
1: Mm-hmm.
0: So obviously I think it's a little more serious, a little more dire. I don't think he's going to be maybe he will be relaxed to kind of tell the locker room, hey, just take care of what's in front of you.
1: Maybe.
0: But
1: I think truthfully, the lineups you can shake up as much as you want. We saw them shake up the power play a little bit.
0: It's worked.
1: And it's worked. The penalty kill is what I would be more concerned about because they 5-on-5, Montreal hasn't been really out-dueling the Sabres.
0: Mm-hmm.
1: The power play's been scoring for them, right? If I'm not mistaken. Like, I'd be a little concerned about that tonight.
0: I would make sure.
1: I mean, in that game four, that sample size, they did hold off a four-minute major.
0: Game four, special teams wins them that game.
1: A double minor, sorry, not a major, yeah. But yeah, it's special teams
0: they
1: won.
0: Penalty kill goes 6 of 7.
1: Mm-hmm.
0: Power play, I do believe, is 2 of 3.
1: Yeah, the power play has not been the major concern of this series like it was against Boston.
0: It's actually won them their two games.
1: Yeah. But again, what have we said the entire playoffs? You're not going to win playoff series without a power play.
0: I wish we had cameras. That was a great blooper.
1: Except they did kind of in round one, but what are you going
0: to
1: do?
0: Yeah, 5-on-5, they need to be better, though. That is kind of where you get to at this point. They need to be better 5-on-5. The first line, or top line, the Tage line, it's not just, I can maybe survive if you're not scoring. Can you limit whoever you're up against, though, and not get caved in? The line that gets hemmed in their own zone, as we've been watching through most of the series, has been the Tage line. They're the ones that are fighting for their survival more often than anyone else. Their breakouts are not as good. The pucks are exploding off the stick. I don't know if they're trying to do too much, if their nerves are kind of getting in the way at this point. There's a lot to question about it.
1: Mm-hmm.
0: But what you are seeing is they are the ones hemmed in their own zone more frequently than others.
1: Right.
0: It's kind of why I haven't gotten too harsh about Josh Norris despite his lack of production. He's getting the puck out of the zone with good choices. Now there's a goal that happens in game five where it bounces off of his skate, but that's more on Connor Timmins.
1: Sure.
0: Willing to put a puck right in the middle,
1: mm-hmm.
0: where, you know, that's a hockey no-no that you're taught as a child.
1: Timmins has been a question for me the entire series. He's just been in front of the net on every goal that's Timmins pretty much been left in.
0: Well, I mean, game five, was just dreadful for him.
1: Yeah.
0: But game four, he was really good.
1: Mm-hmm.
0: Game four, he was solid.
1: I'm talking like game three, like other goals that have gone in. You notice him right in front, kind of letting things go in.
0: I do wonder, though, with how banged up he was. He had a maintenance day before game five takes place. So he doesn't practice. So he's banged up, I would imagine, because of all the shot blocking that he's doing. And then, you know, you deal with, okay, are you going to deal with 7 minutes of Luke Shen? Are you daring to put Shen and Stanley together if Timmins has to be out? What do you do here? We will not know much about the lineup until tonight.
1: Mm-hmm.
0: So
1: it would just be nice to see your stars play with the fire that the young guys are.
0: It's going to be a long game, and that's really the thing about it. The crux about this is your best players just need to – am I really getting to a bargaining stage where I just have to say they just have to be not your worst players?
1: Yeah, right.
0: I'm not asking them to be my best players. I'm just asking them not to be bad.
1: Might be asking too much from what we've seen so far.
0: That's the problem. Mm-hmm. That's why you're down 3 games to 2 at this point.
1: Right.
0: You can survive – not getting a lot. Montreal is surviving with the Suzuki line not doing a whole heck of a lot 5-on-5. They're surviving. That's not even what's happening with the Tage line. Tage Thompson, Alex Tuch need to be better. So much so that I think that Peyton Krebs is being dragged down from their performance. Can Krebs even step it up, though? Maybe. But Lindy Ruff tried to wake it up by switching off Krebs and keeping Tage and Tuch together the other night. It wasn't really working. You've got to figure it out. And those two need to dig deep. Dahlin does as well. He's being outplayed by Lane Hudson.
1: Mm-hmm.
0: Quite significantly. Because Hudson's at least been consistent. Outside of game one, Lane Hudson has been a difference for that team. Rasmus Dahlin has been great on occasion this series, not as consistently as Hudson has been. Now it's just going to be a matter of, can you do it? Can you do it? 716-803-0550 is the number to call. Go to Rob in Connecticut before we take a break. Rob, welcome in. What you got?
2: Derek and, my Captain Joe, how are you guys doing today?
1: Well, we're all right. How are you?
0: Better than the first 10 minutes of this segment.
2: This is not silly, wacky Sports Talk Saturday for me. It's more serious. You know, I was thinking about the players, and it's like visualizing it. Because, Derek, you understand the fact that I'm blind. I don't have to repeat myself, but yep. I'm blind. And when I listen to the games, like I was telling Joe the other morning on the radio, I didn't even have to see it. It took a blind man to know those two power plays. Montreal was... they were passing that puck so precisely, just by the way Dan Dunleavy was calling the game. It was like, where is our defense on the power play in those last two power plays? And that's what was killing me. I was like, what the heck is going on? And that's what scares me tonight. It's like, stay out of the sin bin. Don't give Montreal that, you know, luxury, you know, and that's the thing that scares me. But you know, with the roster that's going to go in tonight, which you just said that we don't know who's going in, but I visualize how many question marks are above each player's head, right? and then exclamation points. Like, Benson is an exclamation point. You know, Doan is an exclamation point. But how many players on that roster that are playing tonight are going to have question marks? What's going on with this player? What's going on? Do you understand where I'm coming from? It's like there's a lot of question marks going into the game tonight. How is it going to be played? What are we going to do different? Let's have the circle of life. Step up. Lion King time. Help him out. That's all I can say. But the forechecking has to keep being consistent. They were doing it for a period and a half the other night, and then they just flat out didn't do it anymore. And I just, that's what concerns me. And we'll see what happens, you know?
0: We'll see what happens.
2: I hope it goes to game seven, overtime. I want game seven, overtime. And the person that scores the goal will be from Buffalo, but it'll be the person that you don't think will score it. You don't expect. And that's what I've been wanting this whole series. So let's go Buffalo. Let's go Sabres. Let's enjoy tonight and the watch party and everybody in Buffalo. Let's go.
0: Rob, appreciate the call. Thank you, man.
1: Game seven, overtime. Ooh.
0: Well, we got to get there first.
1: Ooh, yeah.
0: And I hope we do. Mm-hmm. And that's kind of the big deal for me is, more or less, I need to see this team get to that point where they do find their way to a game seven, and even then, so need to get an overtime, because that would mean that you actually are not playing terribly at home. 803-0550 is the number to call as we keep talking about this. We'll take a little break as well. We'll talk to Paul Hamilton at 1 o'clock from Montreal, but also the NFL schedule came out the other day.
1: Can look a little bit toward that, maybe ease some nerves and just look away for a moment.
0: I still haven't seen the schedule in its full capacity.
1: Okay.
0: So we'll do that next.

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9: 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So I said no. I was booked on the Deitch Podcast before the Taylor Swift phenomenon. 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
1: Oh no, what happened?
0: I didn't ever look at the Bills schedule that got released. Even like a day after.
1: You didn't see the video?
0: Here's what I don't even know what they did for their video.
1: And Josh Allen sat in the back of a promotional meeting and said, "Chrysalis, giant chrysalis," like three times. So it's just a barbershop quartet singing the schedule with a giant cocoon chrysalis rotating behind it with a bunch of goo all over it, and that's it. Not loved by many.
0: They're too weird sometimes.
1: Mm-hmm.
0: And I like weird.
1: You went too weird for the average viewer. Anyway, continue.
0: But anyway, I haven't even looked at the honest-to-goodness schedule. So what am I doing working in sports radio, right? What a hack.
1: The Stanley Cup playoffs.
0: What a hack. The answer is thinking about everything that the Sabres can do in the Stanley Cup playoffs to try to get through the Montreal Canadiens.
1: You haven't even looked at the Bills schedule or the NFL schedule?
0: Well, I haven't looked at much of those at all. Here's what I know about the schedule release day. The Jets mixed paint. The Chargers used Halo and put several good jokes in there. The Browns used Street Fighter arcade sprites.
1: Kind of cool.
0: Apparently really cool. And the Cardinals were garbage. Much like their team.
1: Mm-hmm. Did you see the Raiders?
0: Nope.
1: Kirk Cousins and Fernando Mendoza played Dale and Brennan and did a bunch of skits from Step Brothers.
0: Okay, I don't mind that.
1: That was very funny. They did the nickname thing where they're staring at each other on the front lawn. It was a shot of audio yesterday. And Kirk Cousins is like, "I'm Kirk. You have to call me Kirko Chains." And Fernando Mendoza is like, "You have to call me the Nandalorian." Nando. So that was a pretty good bit from them.
0: All right. So
1: we'll look at the schedule.
0: The Bills' actual honest-to-goodness schedule is out, though. Starting against Houston, and then there's three in a row at home. Then there's two trips out west. On back-to-back weeks,
1: mm-hmm.
0: The LA Rams and then Las Vegas, and then there's their bye week. Like, I don't know if I love that necessarily. The thing I love less than that, though, is knowing that we're going to be in this building on Thanksgiving and Christmas Day.
1: Yeah. We'll have to make...
0: I'm not a fan of that.
1: We'll have to do a Thanksgiving dinner with everybody here.
0: I'm not a fan of that.
1: No, but, you know...
0: It's the night game. Don't complain about it. I am going to complain about it.
1: I mean, I kind of get that. I'm not going to... You know, say anything. We choose to do what we do. You know what I mean?
0: Like, that doesn't mean that any of us in the media don't have a right to say this is buns.
1: Sure, but
0: why,
1: I mean,
0: why both of them?
1: Because we didn't do any of them last year, so they're doing both of them this year.
0: That's not a good reason.
1: You had to know it was coming at some point. I've mentally prepared for this for 3 years.
0: Kiss my tuchus. That's not a good reason.
1: I don't know. With the way they are product wise, it makes sense. Makes sense. But it does stink.
0: It does stink a little bit. It's buns. Come on. We can say that.
1: Yeah. I don't know. I choose to do what I do.
0: It's booty cheeks,
1: I guess
0: okay?
1: that's why I'm not as whatever.
0: It's booty cheeks. We know it.
1: Well, the schedule, the first six games.
0: It's a tough
1: stretch.
0: It's a tough first stretch.
1: The sixth game is a respite, to say the least. But
0: oh, yeah.
1: You start out at Houston.
0: Which, cool, awesome. Love the idea of starting 0-1 potentially.
1: Will Anderson got the big extension in the offseason.
0: Oh, hang on. Maybe you can catch the Texans off guard.
1: Well, maybe that with the new head coach, right? You might be able to scheme some things up offensively. The Bills' new head coach.
0: Oh, I was like, the Texans have a new head coach?
1: Might be looking a little different on defense, right? Like they're not seeing the same old Buffalo Bills. So
0: right.
1: You know, you might be able to catch them off guard. Then quick turnaround, home opener against Detroit at 8:15.
0: I don't love that that's a Thursday night though.
1: No, I don't love that's a Thursday night either.
0: The Bills kind of got tossed around here on the schedule mm-hmm. this year. I don't like it.
1: Yeah.
0: And I think it more or less is I can appreciate opening the new stadium in primetime,
1: mm-hmm.
0: but a Thursday night, you're asking for a short week, the second week of the season, and you're supposed to get a good performance out of that?
1: Yeah.
0: I don't love that part because the rules of Thursday night football often are, outside of the opening game of the season, they're typically not good.
1: Mm-hmm. Not good.
0: A majority of Thursday night games are blowouts, and that could favor the Bills here. Obviously.
1: Or it might not be. They've gotten better in last season, I would say, the Thursday night games. I remember thinking, wow, we've really upgraded from what these were, because it used to

0: be Russell Wilson's Broncos against the Panthers.
1: Yeah.
0: And that was when Bryce Young, before Bryce Young got benched, and it was just a nightmare. So,
1: right.
0: Like, they have gotten better slates over the years, I would say.
2: But
0: this
2: NFL
0: is a good
2: teams,
0: way to start.
2: But NFL, it's better slates, but NFL teams do still struggle with short weeks.
0: Sure. It depends how they play Houston, I guess. We'll see what happens. But then they host the Chargers. That's going to be a nightmare, I think.
2: I think that one's going to be fine. The Chargers are more bark than bite.
0: I don't know about that. You've got Justin Herbert, who...
2: No, they're a good roster. You're absolutely... Everything you're about to say is correct.
0: And Mike McDaniel as an offensive coordinator, when he made Tua the leading passer in the NFL for a couple years, what can he do with Justin Herbert? Yeah, I'd be a little concerned.
2: I'd rather play him early than late.
0: Sure. But if they have a good training camp and they're really going... That's going to be a tough matchup in Buffalo on September 27th. Sunday, October 4th, you have the Patriots in week 4. Okay. I think they're going to be bad. I think they're going to be bad this year.
2: I think that New England's not going to have the same record that they did. I think that Buffalo just needs to, more or less answer the bell.
0: Right.
2: Oh,
0: handle them.
2: I've said that a little bit today.
0: Right.
2: Buffalo needs to answer the bell. This is more or less take care of your business at home with your division rival, please. Thank you.
0: That'd be nice.
2: At LA Rams.
0: Monday
2: and
0: night.
2: Then, yeah, so.
0: That's just another primetime game.
2: They have, I do believe, what, 7 of these types of games this year?
0: 1, 2, 3. Got to see when.
2: Kansas City's 8:20, yep.
0: 5, 6.
2: And then Christmas. 4:30, I'm counting that.
0: Counting that, yeah. So the 7. 7, like, prime time.
2: 7 specialized game time slots.
0: Yeah. Which we expected. I mean, they...
2: Well, you're probably the only show in town that day. Or definitely at that time.
0: Yeah, at that time.
2: So that's prime time. If you're the only show in town at that time, you're prime time.
0: Mm-hmm.
2: That's what I counted as.
0: So they play the Rams in week 5 on prime time, Monday Night Football. Then they play the Raiders. So that 5-game stretch, I mean, that's a gauntlet to kind of start your season. They historically, though, they do well the first 5 weeks of the season, and then they'll falter a little bit mid-season.
2: Or they start out a little poorly.
0: Right.
2: Either way, it's typically
0: the last couple seasons, it's been we got to week 5 and then they fell apart a little bit.
2: It's week 12 on that you typically see the Buffalo Bills at their best.
0: Mm-hmm. So they get the bye at week 7 this year. Then... After the bye week, week 8, it's Baltimore, 1 o'clock at home. Week 9, Minnesota on the road, Monday Night Football, playing maybe Kyler Murray with what their quarterback situation is right now.
2: I don't know what's going to happen there.
0: Then week 10, the Jets at home, or in New York, excuse me. That's your first game against the Jets in week 10. You don't really see them until the second half of the season there. And then at week 11, Miami at 1 o'clock at home. Week 12, Kansas City. This is Thanksgiving. At home in the new Highmark Stadium. Then looking at week 13, the Patriots again. So you play them before the last stretch of the season.
2: Mm-hmm.
0: So that's week 13. That's December. Week 14, the Packers in Green Bay. Week 15, Ben Johnson comes to town, the Bears. That's a primetime game as well.
2: Yep, and that's at home.
0: That's a CBS primetime game. How's that possible? 8:20 p.m. That's weird. That must be a misprint. Must be a misprint. We'll look at that in a little bit. Friday, December 25th, Christmas, of course, Denver, 4:30 on Netflix, January 3rd, week 17, Miami at Miami. So you're playing a warm game in January.
2: I think there might be, I think there's an answer for why that would be 8:20 CBS, by the way.
0: Why?
2: Probably going to be on Paramount Plus.
0: Oh my God. You're right. On a Saturday. Yeah. It's a Saturday, December 19th.
2: Yep.
0: Yep. Yep. And then the flex game, last game of the season against the Jets. The Bills and Patriots, funnily enough, their last three opponents, week 16, 17, 18, are the Broncos, Dolphins, and Jets in different orders.
2: Also, both Buffalo and New England faces those three teams to end the year.
0: Yeah, but just in different variations, of course.
2: All right, then.
0: That's your Bills schedule. 2 preseason home games. We were talking about that on those extended nightcaps a little while ago.
2: And I want that.
0: Yeah.
2: I want that for them.
0: Carolina, August 15th. Then you're in Cleveland, and then August 27th is Pittsburgh. If you want to check out the stadium in a game-like capacity, but you don't want to pay the premium of the expenses in the regular season, they're going to go down a little bit as the games get closer. But
2: fingers heckin' crossed on
0: tickets
2: that.
0: Tickets as low as $110 for a preseason game on August 15th and $87 for the 27th against Pittsburgh. But the preseason game in Cleveland, funnily enough, $13 as low as tickets go. I'm looking on ESPN for that, so... a lot cheaper elsewhere. But that's what the new stadium will bring you, I guess. We'll see what happens. But it's the Bills' schedule. I mean, we'll get into it a lot more as the Sabres wrap up. But they did kind of just shadow drop this in the middle of Game 5. So
2: I mean, the NFL doesn't care.
0: No, I mean, they're king at the end of the day.
2: Yeah, they're king at the end of the day.
0: Mm-hmm.
2: Outside of Buffalo, nobody was really worried about the Buffalo Sabres playing while the schedule's being released.
0: No. Or whatever other game. There was no other game going on at that point. I think Vegas might have been
2: Vegas
0: the only one.
2: Vegas was playing later,
0: that night, yeah.
2: But also with how good the Golden Knights are versus how bad the Raiders are, maybe that's the only other city in America that didn't care as much about the NFL schedule release being there as opposed to the hockey team playing that
0: the
2: night.
0: The Raiders with the Mandalorian might be a little interested.
2: Interesting. Not
0: they're
2: good.
0: They're going to play Kirko Chains first, so...
2: Vegas is like, we're one win away from getting back to the Western Conference Final.
0: Yeah.
2: People are probably paying attention to that.
0: Mm-hmm.
2: A little bit more.
0: Yeah.
2: But then again, it's Vegas. Who knows?
0: We're
2: the crazy ones here.
0: I guess so. Yeah, the NHL playoff viewing, by the way, has been up like a crazy amount of percentage points. And that's because Buffalo's back. That's all I got to say. They said Game 3 was the highest, like 2.1 million viewers or something like that for a Game 3 in the second round.
2: And that was a dud.
0: Yeah. Like... Good on you. Good on us, Buffalo. Let's bring the viewership.
2: At least they scored 53 seconds into that game.
0: It made it exciting, right? They've been doing that. They've been starting real hot, quick, and then they just completely fizzle out.
2: They're very quick on it, but it's that Montreal responds back pretty well.
0: Yeah.
2: We'll talk more about that. We'll take a timeout. 803-0550. If you're on hold, stay there. We'll get to you on calls on the next segment here. Paul Hamilton at 1 o'clock. Game 6 tonight. How you feeling? We'll hear from you here. Derek Kramer, Joe Kelly on Sports Talk Saturday.

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2: Wrapping up hour number two here, Sports Talk Saturday, Derek Kramer, Joe Kelly here with you. Sabres, Canadiens, Game 6 tonight. Will the Sabres season end on May 16th?
3: That whoa, is the whoa, question. Whoa, whoa, whoa, whoa.
2: That is the question.
3: Whoa.
2: Tonight. Or will they survive to force Game 7? Don't whoa me. That is a question.
3: We can't even be speaking anything into existence here. You know what, you know what I'm going to speak?
2: A question.
3: We're not going to ask. You know what I'm going to say? We'll be talking Monday. We'll be talking Monday about Game 7. They went on the road.
2: Ready? That's answering the question.
3: Sure.
2: And that's also answering the question.
3: In the last segment, we did go through.
2: I also wanted to create a little bit of the dramatic.
3: That's a good point. The music was calling for it, so I'm with you on that. But in the last segment, we did go through the NFL schedule, the Bills schedule. So, you know, always, as always, for objective Bills coverage, you can trust every day right here on the home of Bills fans everywhere, WGR.
2: So, Sabres.
3: The Sabes, as some say.
2: 803-0550 is the number to call. We'll talk with Paul Hamilton in about 10 minutes. Lindy Ruff spoke to the media. As expected, there's not much to grab at here, but we're going to try to poke Paul Hamilton's brain and see, see if he was able to read through the tea leaves on that one. And we'll see from there. But we'll keep getting connected with our fans. 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We'll go to Tony. Tony, welcome to Sports Talk Saturday. What you got for us?
4: First of all, thank you for some of the information you provided today. I don't have that at my home, and you did me a favor. But I've checked all season long. The second, and during the regular season, the Sabres, for some reason, they'll play hockey in the second period of almost all their games. Now, during the playoffs, check the record. They are terrible in the second period. The Montreal team has taken advantage of every single mistake they make. And you're right about Tage Thompson. He's more of a liability than an asset in the series. Like falling down and all that crap. And the thing is they have to play a whole second period in order to try to be even in the game tonight. If they don't, that's going to be the end of the season. Thank you for your help.
2: Tony,
4: I want to know why you think that the Sabres can't play a good second period.
2: Tony, appreciate the call. And you are right.
3: He's right. That's when the collapses have come. So
2: yeah, but the thing is that Tony does bring up a good stat on this. In the regular season, they outscored opponents in the second period 9-5-72. There is one period that they're better in that goal differential, and that is the third. They are fantastic at closing games, but if you don't play well in the second, you can't close out the third.
3: Mm-hmm.
2: I can't necessarily get you a why as to the second periods being such a far cry from what they were in the regular season against Montreal. Against Boston, they were fine.
3: Yeah.
2: This might be more of the Canadiens are a good hockey team that can punish you in that regard. But just because I'm curious now, it was brought up. Oh, no, Montreal was not a good second period team at all. I was curious. They weren't, but they are right now, and that's what matters. But yeah, clean up the middle stands, and you might have something here. Because then you can at least not allow Montreal the opportunity in the final 20 minutes to pretty much

0: take control of the game.
1: Mm-hmm.
0: It's one of the many issues that this team has had in the seven-game series, and yet, despite it all, we're deep into it. It's a six-game series at minimum right now. The Sabres' job tonight is to make sure that it gets to a seventh ultimate finale. But it's only one game at a time. Speaking of one thing at a time, we've got to take a timeout. Paul Hamilton coming up next here on Sports Talk Saturday.
2: WGR.

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6: Game 6 is here for the Buffalo Sabres, heading back to the Bell Center, looking to force the two best words in hockey, Game 7. We'll have coverage of Sabres and Canadiens all day, leading you up to the faceoff at 8 o'clock with Dan Dunleavy and Marty Biron on the call right here along the Buffalo Sabres radio network. According to our own Paul Hamilton, Owen Power is a possibility to be playing in Game 6, and stay tuned as Paul will be joining the show coming up next. To the PGA Championship, as Round 3 is getting underway. Still the same two leaders. They haven't teed off just yet in a little over an hour, as Maverick McNealy and Alex Smalley are both tied for the lead at 4 under par. Scottie Scheffler, he is currently tied for 10th. Still sitting at 2 under par, while Rory McIlroy, the reigning Masters champion, he is climbing up the leaderboards and now sitting tied for 10th at 2 under par as well. To the NBA, the San Antonio Spurs advance to the Western Conference Finals, defeating Minnesota 139-109. Detroit forces a Game 7, 115-94 over the Cavs. And the Preakness Stakes are today, so stay tuned at 2 o'clock as Brian Colzio will be live from Batavia Downs. Don't want to miss that and give you all of the insights on the Preakness Stakes. That's your Paddock Chevrolet Sports Update. 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I'm Evan DePasquale for Western New York's Voice of the Fans, WGR.

0: It's time to check in from Montreal. And I'm here for Paul Hamilton's stance on this. We need to get him some opens with some more Shania Twain back. So, Paul,
1: was that Shania Twain?
0: No, we need to get more back.
1: I was like, that definitely wasn't Shania Twain.
0: I'm trying to curry favor with Paul Hamilton here, which I need to, because at least Paul asked me yesterday if he could be a jerk to me. So we're making progress, right, Paul?
2: Yeah, really. You don't know who that is?
0: I know that that's singing? ABBA.
2: You know, but it sounded like...
1: No, I knew. I thought he said it was Shania Twain. I'm like, there's no way he just said this was Shania Twain.
0: No, that is not what I said. I'm just trying to curry favor here with Paul Hamilton. Paul, though, it is it's game six, and, you know, it stinks to say it, but the Sabres season might end here today, but there's an opportunity for them to also force one of the coolest things that one can say in all of hockey, which would be, there could be a game seven. So it's either the ultimate in hockey hype or the Sabres season will end tonight.
2: Well, I'm borrowing this from Sabres Live. In the Eastern Conference, in these playoffs, the home team is 12 and

0: 20. Woo. 12 and 20 in the Eastern Conference. So, and what happened in the last series for Montreal? They came home up in for game six. They lose it in overtime. And then they go to Tampa and win game seven, being outshot 29-9. But they still won the hockey game. So in both cases, the visiting team won. So it wouldn't shock me if we get a repeat of that. Buffalo is 4-1 on the road. Played very well. Did a great job in game four, especially in the third period. I mean, it looked like the Buffalo Sabres of old. Because this is not a good matchup. It's the one matchup because, you know, when everybody was asking me down the stretch, which team do you think the Sabres would rather play or whatever, and I said, to me, it really doesn't matter except for Montreal. Because even the regular season, it just didn't seem like a great matchup for them. They don't match up well against this team. And, you know, Danault has been doing a phenomenal job against Tage Thompson in this playoff. And really, that line, you know, Anderson is also on that line. And you know, they're probably just doing more scoring than Thompson line is. Danault is, you know, an excellent face-off guy, and Thompson's not. So, you know, Montreal always starts with the puck, and the Sabres' top line doesn't. So now they got to work to go get it and get it back type of a situation. So, but if the Sabres can get back to their game like they did in Game 4, quiet the crowd, which – by the third period, the crowd was sitting on their hands. It was the first time I could hear myself think in that building in two games. And you know, the reason being, if you recall, Buffalo had to kill 2 minutes and 31 seconds of a four-minute double minor to start the third period. They did it. And they did it in such a fashion where the fans really couldn't even get into the power play. I mean, they didn't get really any golden opportunities or anything where that the fans could get up off their seats. But had that gone the other way and scored a power play goal, and they get a chance to blow the roof off the place again, and that's how you start the third period, we probably would have been all done with the exit interviews by now. So it's just, you know, that, you know, it was, I mean, it's, you know, you hear this and say, what? But the four-minute double minor to Byram probably is the best thing that happened to the Sabres because of how it ended. They were able to go out and do a phenomenal job of killing the penalty, defend it extremely well, and just build on it for the rest of the third period. Even though it was 2-2, you could almost tell they knew they were going to win the way they were playing. Mm-hmm. They had that third period cockiness that they've had all season long, that we got this. We're going to win this game. And then they got a power play of their own and scored and got the game into the garage rather easily. So, you know, that's the type of hockey they need to play. They need to get the inconsistencies out of their defending game, which haven't been there since Thanksgiving time. The inconsistencies, the turnovers, everything that Montreal is forcing them to do with the speed. Because, and Lindy Ruff had said it this week, he goes, really the difference in this series, he goes, when we make a big mistake, it's in our net. He goes, they take advantage of it. When they make a big mistake, he goes, we don't score. We don't put it in their net. And he goes, that's really been the biggest thing. That he goes, every time we make a big mistake, they make us pay. And he goes, we have to start making them pay when they make that type of mistake. And he goes, you know, that's one of the things that, you know, I think he's been talking to his team about.
1: Paul, when it comes to how they're approaching this game, I like what Lindy Ruff is doing here, which is pretty much, what's a morning skate practice going to do? You know what you're up against, you know what you've been facing, and you now know the pressure that is on you, which is you lose, the season is done.
0: I couldn't agree with you more. Yeah, it's the middle of May. What's going on the ice going to do for you?
1: Right.
0: It does, unless you have to. It doesn't really, because even if you're going to point out mistakes, you can do that on film. I mean, you're to the point of the season now where you've gone over whatever it is number of times. So I like the fact that yesterday was just do not come to the rink. We're not going to meet. There really is no point in going over last night's game, and because he felt he wanted to get the negatives out of their heads and just pound in the negatives from the night before. They all know the mistakes they made. They're not dumb. And he felt, stay away, we'll see you at the plane. And that's the way he handled yesterday. Today, just like he did for Game 6 in Boston, it was, we're not going to the rink. It doesn't matter. We haven't skated for 2 days. Who cares? The only ones that went to the rink are the guys who aren't playing and the three goalies. Who, by the way, one of the Montreal reporters there with the Canadians did film with all three goalies there. They did film Lyon coming off the ice first. So that would tell us most likely that Lyon would be in goal. Mm-hmm. We can't say for sure, but that would be the indication by that. So, you know, today is meetings. They're together. You know, they're at the hotel. They're having their meetings, going over some things. And again, it's nothing against the media, but he doesn't want the 2 days of the media pounding on his players either, of mostly probably negative things. Look at the lead you blew. How could you blow the lead after you played so well? You know, and they got to answer that question over and over and over again.

0: second straight game six. It is, you know what's in front of you. Nothing else matters. I think it's a healthy mindset for them in this because we could talk about this, that, the other, what they did wrong. And I do think it is good that they're going to keep the players away from that environment and focus exclusively on, yeah, you know it's win or go home time. It's time to focus on what's in front of you, and we'll take it a day at a time. We'll talk about Monday if there's Monday, but this is tonight. Here it is. You win or we're done. And I think that more coaches, I wouldn't mind if they tried to employ that sort of mindset.
1: Absolutely. And, you know, Lindy Ruff knows, as he said today, he goes, I know what some of these guys are going through. I've been through it. Some of them are going through an elimination game, including Josh Norris, who we got a chance to chat with over at the hotel also. You know, it's the first time going through it. So it's for him and other Sabres, it's the first. Everything has been a first. First time they've gone through this, that, or the other thing. And, you know, they have to get through it. And John Muckler and the Sabres are experiencing this. He said, now it didn't. Now, it wasn't this way for the St. Louis Blues when they won the Cup, but he said, told me, the playoffs are a process. He goes, each year, right, you got a young team, they've made the playoffs. They're going to experience a lot of different things. And then the next year, they're going to be more ready, and they're going to be better when they get in the playoffs. And he said sometimes it'll take it. It's a 2-3 year process before you win a championship of just experiencing the playoffs, understanding what they are and what you need to do to get there. Look at the Lightning. They got swept by Columbus the first time through. And it's like, how did that team get swept? Well, they realized their team wasn't built correctly. Their top-end talent was, but not their bottom end. So they revamped the bottom end, and they won two Stanley Cups, understanding that the playoffs are a process. Florida did the same thing where the year Lyon was there, and then Bobrovsky took over. They lost the first year, but then they won two in a row. So, you know, I think the Sabres, it seems to me, are experiencing that too. A lot of things for the first time, and this has been a learning experience for them, and they're going to just see how far they can take this experience.
2: Paul Hamilton with us on the Western Hotline. I think you could say the same thing about the fans. I mean, this is my first, I guess, real experience of the playoff hockey, and it's the roller coaster that I never expected it to actually be. It's kind of crazy to just hear everyone talk about it. But, Paul, you mentioned the goalies, and assuming Lyon will start based on him coming off of the ice first, but it's two games now. Ukko-Pekka Luukkonen has been pulled in two different series, right? So everyone's worried about this rotation, and that's kind of been what Derek and I were talking about a little bit. And if they come back home for game seven, is that Luukkonen going back in net? What do you foresee with the whole goaltending situation? Is it Lyon's net for the time forward here?
1: Well, we can't say before we see the game.
2: Right, sure.
1: I mean, it's Lindy Ruff does like the rotation, and it worked so well in the regular season. I mean, both goaltenders were really good. For almost till almost the end of the rotation, Luukkonen led the NHL in save percentage from December 9th on. And that's not just a few weeks. That's a pretty wide sample. But they were doing the back and forth and the back and forth, and it worked so well. And I think they would have done it in the playoffs had Lyon not had three tough starts at the end. I almost guarantee you they would have done it in the playoffs. And then when Luukkonen had the tough period against Boston, one goal of which bounced in front of him and scored from the red line, he sounded like he wanted to maybe start the rotation again, but then Lyon was so good, he didn't, and stayed with Lyon for a while. So it wouldn't shock me in the least to see Lyon this game, if there's a next game, Luukkonen the next game, and getting back into a rotation. You know, it wouldn't surprise me at all. And I don't think after, you know, a bad period and a bad game, you can trash Luukkonen in season. And I'm not saying you did that. I'm just saying I don't think people can do that.
2: Mm-hmm.
1: You know, you can't ignore what he did all season. And, you know, it's been an up and down playoff for him, but they don't win game four without him. You know, he's the number one star of the game. Lights out. I mean, Marty St. Louis said, their goaltender beat us. It's as simple as that.

0: You know, so you got to take the good too, not just focus on the bad. So you know, he could jump back into the net, and I mean, he did very well with play one, sit one, play one, sit one. So maybe that's what he needs.
1: Yeah, that's
0: maybe he's gonna play one and sit one.
1: It's been
0: and
1: kind
0: then
1: of
0: get
1: the
0: back
1: stat.
0: In. Who knows?
1: Right. Yeah, that's been the stat. Every time the goalie's sat for like 2 days, right? So with every other game series going on, every time they've rotated on and off, it's gone better for them. So maybe that's it. Maybe that's what has to happen.
0: Who knows? I'm not a goalie, so I certainly don't know.
2: Yeah. We also, speaking of things we don't know, Paul, any lineup changes. Lindy Ruff very much keeping that quiet here. What we do know is that Owen Power is expected to be available for tonight, which, considering the tumble that he took, the way that his leg bent in the boards there, I'm already impressed that he's available. That's playoff hockey, and also, if Owen Power plays after the way that I saw that leg kind of get messed up into the boards there, I don't want to hear anyone question his toughness ever again.
0: And he did come back in that game play a little bit after that. So, and Lindy Ruff said yesterday that Power, just the injured guys were the only ones in, and he said he had talked to Power briefly before he came to talk to us, and Power said to him, he goes, "This is a lot better than I thought it would be." You know, type of a, maybe an encouraging, Ruff took that as an encouraging sign, you know, that during the treatment he was taking. So, but if not, in my opinion, you put Kesselring in there, you pair him with Byram and play him. I mean, this is what you got him for. That's originally what was going to happen until those top four just, you know, he was supposed to be a top four guy, but he got hurt three times, and those top four really took off. So he hasn't had the opportunity to really play in a position that he was supposed to play in. I haven't hated his game. He only played 4 minutes in the playoff game, but even the last two or three, he looked like he was skating really well. Regular season games he played in. I haven't hated his game at all, so that's what I would do. If Power can't play, I put him in. He's with Byram, and let's go. And I would put Metz in for Timmins. Timmins may be hurt. We don't know. We know he didn't take part in the morning skate. We know he did not play well at all. I mean, he was almost directly responsible for two of the Montreal goals out of the four that mattered in the beginning. I mean, Buffalo scores, and he coughs up the puck like almost right away, right up the middle. And that's what I didn't like about him in the beginning of the year. I loved his penalty killing and his shot blocking, but the turnovers before the Sabres started getting good, but he improved on it. But that looked like the beginning of the year. I mean, he left Anderson open for a tap-in. He throws it right up the middle, and next thing you know, Caulfield's tapping it into a wide open net. And you know, they are not defending well at all. They defended well in game four, but overall they are not defending the way the Buffalo Sabres defend. And if it were me, whether Timmins is injured or not, Zach Metzo would get the call in this one. I think, you know, he's just a solid D. And maybe, you know, they could defend a little bit better with him in there.
2: Paul, last one for me here. Any other lineup changes that you would think about? Like the forward lines. The one you're not touching, I would imagine, is the Benson line. I think that Norris has filled in well, even though he's not getting production. At times, he seems to be in some good places. Hell, the Game 5, the only problem I had with Josh Norris's game is that he didn't put a puck in the net. He's shooting, he's making plays, he's physical, he's playing responsible defense. He just couldn't get a puck in the net in that game. But what do you do about the Tage line? And do you try to shake that up a little bit?
0: Lindy Ruff said this morning, there's a plan A and a plan B. The coaching staff has sat down and thought of a line. Not, you can't change the lineup in the middle of the game, but a lineup to start and a plan B if it's not working. So they already know what they're going to switch to if they got to switch to it. So is plan A, we'll give the Thompson line one more chance, even though the Deneau line has been smothering them and doing a phenomenal job against them? Or do you switch it up to start with? And if you have to go back to whatever it was, you go back to it. My guess is they start and give the Thompson line one more chance. They've had 2 days to try to figure out how they can become a part of this series. I mean, Thompson does have 4 points in the series. He's also minus nine.
2: Mm-hmm.
0: And plus minus is the end-all be-all, but it's way off everybody else. And I don't know if people realize the leading scorer for both teams in this series is Doan. He was 7 points. He leads both teams. So Doan has really, really come to the forefront and done a good job. But it's names like Doan and Benson and Newhook and Deneau and Anderson. Those are the names that are popping up in this. Now, the Montreal guns have gotten a little bit better. Caulfield all of a sudden is starting to put the puck in the net. Suzuki is starting to shake out when Cirelli really shut him down in the last series. Slavkovsky is also doing very well. So their guns are starting to get rolling a lot more than the Sabres' guns are. But still, and Hudson's out playing Dahlin. But still, when you boil this down, it's the names like Benson and Newhook and Deneau and Evans and Anderson, you know, that are really coming up to the forefront. And Doan, of course, Benson. As you mentioned, I like Norris the way he skated and made a nice play for an assist. I believe it was to Samuelson.
2: Mm-hmm.
0: You know, but his offense has to be there. His defense has been fine. You mentioned that. He had no problem with in his own end, but he's got to have the offensive touch. That's why he's here.
1: Paul, just one last question. I've seen a couple videos on X circulating of the streets of Montreal last night, just people out and about on a Friday night. You hear the ole, ole, ole chants. What do you think this environment's going to be like for a potential elimination game, a potential handshake game for them?
0: I have to admit to you, with as busy as I get through this whole thing, and everything I have to do, I got here to Montreal around 8:30. I went maybe 4 blocks for dinner and 4 blocks back. I'm not mingling with fans. I'm not in bars. I'm not doing anything but working and trying to get a little rest when I can.
1: Yeah.
0: So I really can't comment on that. It's just I'm not here. I look at it. I'm not here to party.
2: You don't have any fireworks, Paul?
0: I would rather sleep. I would rather sleep and rest than be hanging out with everybody out.
1: I'm with you. My question was more so, what do you think the environment in the Bell Center is going to be like? Sorry if I didn't.
0: That'll be insane. That'll be absolutely insane. We're all sure about. That's 100%. It's going to be absolutely insane. And it's the Sabres' job, like they did in Game 4, to find a way to take them out of it, get them to sit on their hands. And they found out when they really play well defensively and don't give the Canadians much, there's not much for that crowd to cheer about. So they do sit down and be quiet. They also stayed out of the penalty box when they were doing that. After they had taken 7 penalties, they stayed out of the penalty mm-hmm. box. And their penalty killing won them the game. But overall, and I asked Jordan Greenway about that today, their penalty killing has let them down. It's been very inconsistent. But it did win them one of the hockey games, so that has to happen. I mean, they only committed 2 penalties the last game, but they were by their 2 leaders, and they both wound up being power play goals. That can't, you know, they got to find a way to get their penalty killing back the way it was. I mean, that's how they get back to Sabre hockey. It's defending the way they know they can defend. Stop giving up these golden opportunities on turnovers and coverages and that type of thing. Do what you know you can do best. Do a great job on your penalty kill, frustrate them that way, and you've got a pretty good chance to get a Game 7 for yourself.
2: All right, Paul. Just remember, Montreal Police said no fireworks, so make sure you're following rules, okay?
0: Oh, I've already loaded up. I can't even open the door in my room. I got so much in here. It's crazy.
2: All right, awesome. Paul, enjoy Montreal. Hopefully we're talking about a Game 7 on Monday.
0: All right, take care.
2: That's Paul Hamilton on the Western Hotline. Sabres, Canadiens, 8 o'clock tonight at Bell Center. A expected raucous environment.
1: Mm-hmm.
2: So much so that I find it very interesting that the Montreal Police have a statement out saying not to bring any type of pyrotechnics or fireworks. And then in parentheses, because it's illegal and dangerous.
1: Yeah, right. If that's not the most Canadian law enforcement statement I've ever heard, I don't know what is.
2: If that's not a law enforcement statement, what's it got to be Canadian got to do?
1: Because the Canadians are more polite.
2: Oh, okay.
1: Like the parentheses, like because that's not legal
2: because
1: or whatever.
2: It's illegal and dangerous.
1: Yeah, right. Like it's not just getting to the point. It's adding that extra little bit of whatever. But
2: the thing is like that's like the do not drink the dishwasher soap or something.
1: Don't eat a Tide Pod.
2: Don't eat a Tide Pod.
1: That was a great snack in 2020 when those came out.
2: This is exactly what I'm talking about. Why do these statements exist? Because somebody's done something like this.
1: Right. So something has happened before.
2: Something has happened that involves fireworks in Montreal that they have to give the reminder that you shouldn't ever have to give.
1: Mm-hmm.
2: It's the no duh, except you have to say it because someone did something.
1: Don't put your hand in the shark tank. That's basically what this is.
2: Yeah.
1: Those signs exist because someone went into the shark tank.
2: Right.
1: And learned why you shouldn't.
2: Those warnings exist because somebody...
1: Don't swim here. Don't touch. We're helping out natural selection quite a bit here. That's all I got to say.
2: Yes, but also no. But it is the fact that when you see those warnings, you know... Somebody did that before. 803-0550 is the number to call. We're here for another half hour. Brian Koziel's on from 2 till 5 from Batavia Downs. We'll probably try to connect with him right at the end of this show as well. But knowing Brian's had an incredibly busy day already, and he's going to add to that here today. Joe, you've got more to do talking about the Sabres as well.
1: Yes.
2: As you'll be on at 5 o'clock as well. And Evan's on the board for 7/8 of our programming today. So hats off to him here. Me, I get to go home after this. This is delightful. I've got 30 more minutes here on WGR.
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0: Pass up on the left wing side. Sabres gain the line to the middle of the ice. Helenius holds it, turns, fires, scores! Oh. It's raining goals in Buffalo, and the Sabres take a 3-2 lead with 9:45 still to go here in the opening period.
1: Dan Dunleavy, Rob Ray on the call as... Man, I missed that part of that game where there were just goals, but the Sabres had more of them.
2: You missed that actual part of the game?
1: Yes.
2: Like you didn't watch it?
1: No, I miss it.
2: Oh, I said you missed it. I was like, you miss a lot.
1: No.
2: Like, if you didn't have your TV on for 5 minutes, you missed a lot.
1: If you missed the first 10 minutes of that game, I feel sorry for you because the rest of it wasn't great. But I miss it more as the having 3 goals on 4 shots, the chaos that was ensuing on both ends of the rink. I'm thinking, oh, it's going to be one of those nights. But it sounds like the Sabres are up to the task. Unfortunately, that none of that follows through, and the Sabres lose that game 6-3. You know, because that was the hell that the fans at KeyBank Center deserve to endure, apparently. Speaking of KeyBank Center today, they are having a watch party down there. The Sabres are at the arena. From what it is understood, it is $5 to take this opportunity to go there.
2: I got one just in case.
1: And?
2: It goes to charity.
1: And it goes to charity, $5 to the Buffalo Sabres Foundation.
2: Yeah. So I preemptively got one just in case other plans fall through tonight. I'll still have something to do. It's because the $5 goes to charity. So yeah. It's not a bad purchase no matter what.
1: But if you're the reason someone else doesn't get in today, you just publicly explained that.
2: Yeah, but you know what? If I can't go, I'll give it to somebody. How about that?
1: I don't know if that's going to sell out.
2: It was still very available. It's just general admission because it's not just in the arena. It's probably the bars, the concourse. You know what I mean? Like all that stuff. Like
1: sitting in the concourse to watch the game instead on the TV instead of looking at the jump. That's not a bad idea.
2: You know what I mean? Like,
1: if you're to go, where would you want to sit?
2: That'd probably be a guaranteed spot, considering that's everyone's going to rush into the arena. So,
1: Joseph, that's that's inspiring.
2: Just,
1: something on this.
2: Brain moments.
1: If you're going to the watch party, where would you want to sit?
2: Oh yeah, I was thinking about this.
1: You know what? Let's do this for a couple minutes.
2: Okay.
1: If you're going, so you bought the ticket for it, so you already have the idea.
2: I have the idea.
1: I was debating going down myself. So now it becomes a little bit of a question.
2: I know a lot of the other fellas are going.
1: If you're going or thinking about going to the watch party at the arena tonight just to have something to do, you can go ahead and tweet us at DerekKramer49, at
2: Radio's Joe Kelly,
1: at WGR550 if you want.
2: Just got plenty. Like,
1: get these jerks off the air. I don't know.
2: I gotta say,
1: it's a fun little question. Where would you sit?
2: I would
1: at
2: probably
1: a watch party.
2: The 300s would be so tough. I don't even know if they'll have it open. It might be one of those situations where the upper bowl is not open. I mean, maybe. Can you? Yeah, you can see the Jumbotron pretty well. I gotta base myself here. I gotta think. Where am I looking in the 300s? You can see everything pretty well. So I think there's not a bad spot in the actual arena for it. Maybe
1: that's
2: the lower
1: of hockey arenas, by the way. There's not many bad spots to watch a hockey game.
2: Well, even the lower boards. If you're right on the boards, they have the TVs on the inside of the Jumbotron now.
1: That's right.
2: So you don't have to, like, crick your neck staring up. You can actually kind of just look up like normal. It's going to be a little smaller.
1: A little nerve damage.
2: Yeah, why not? Crush a vertebrae or two.
1: Cutter Gauthier played with two.
2: That's getting ridiculous. We'll get in there because it's a nightmare. Nightmare scenario with the injuries.
1: Yeah.
2: But I don't know. I think I would look in the blue zone and all that area, like more in the concourse.
1: Yeah.
2: Because I think you have ready access to restrooms. You don't have to worry about getting up and getting out of a row.
1: Right.
2: You have the food out there. I don't know if they are. Are they doing concessions and stuff? I feel like they should. They would, right?
1: I feel like it's a missed opportunity to not. Like that, dude, you're walking into the arena and then you have to pay concession prices for food? They're absolutely going to be open.
2: Yeah, right.
1: Why would you not?
2: What am I thinking? This is a money business.
1: I was
2: going to
1: say, we're talking about the powers of capitalism, baby.
2: I mean, what am I thinking? This should have been possibly happening for a lot of the away games.
1: Should have been happening for probably every one of them.
2: But there's the counter argument of a lot of the local establishments boomed because of it.
1: That is the big thing about this, is that people have been able to go out to these local establishments, watch the games, and help, you know, put some money in the local businesses' pockets. And that's not a bad thing either. I do think that if you're doing that, go do that. You know, like, you have your thing that you're doing. That's why I haven't bought a ticket yet. I'm still doing

0: debating that. You know, maybe I do go to a local place instead and figure out from there. But
1: yeah,
0: it is, again, I also wonder about, like, mostly because, you know, the depressing thoughts sometimes just creep in. Like, you're now walking out of the arena with 18,000 ticked off people, and game wasn't even played in front of you. You're watching it on
1: You're sitting in arena post-game traffic, and it's because you were just watching it on the Jumbotron.
0: Yeah, you're not even taking – it's not necessarily like the seats are the most comfy for a road game.
1: Yeah, I think one thing I love watching games just at my friend's house, whatever, a more low-key
0: environment. Yeah, you're in post-game traffic for a game that doesn't get played in front of you.
1: Right.
0: That's brutal, actually.
1: I love watching games at home with friends, whatever, in an environment like that. But one thing the playoff hockey's really shown me is I love just watching it with other people. Just a group of other people. Like,
0: yes.
1: Could be total strangers, but you start hugging, you start high-fiving everything when they score. You're booing, you're frustrated when they're down, like... The emotions shared bring a group together that might not have been together before. And it's like, I've really grown to appreciate the large crowds watching games with.
0: You, me, and a decent amount of us that work here went out for the last game six. So maybe we need to...
1: Oh, maybe. This would be the day to do that.
0: Call the Bennis. Let's see what the words are worth.
1: Mm-hmm. Shine the light in the sky. They'll come.
0: Rob Starkett. Call the Banners.
1: I don't know what you're talking about, but that's
0: okay. Oh, that's right, because you haven't watched Game of Thrones.
1: No, I have no idea what you're talking about.
0: Now I understand Zach's frustration. Speaking of frustration, you mentioned it as the, you know, earlier this week you said something about it, and I do like that you posed the question about, is hockey injury culture too toxic?
1: Yeah, I think it is.
0: And this comes after, you know, we learned that Owen Tippett is dealing with internal bleeding and wants to try to play hockey.
1: And wasn't it McAvoy that had the MCL tear or something like that?
0: McAvoy has had everything happen to him this season, actually.
1: But even now, the question, it stems from the question of Thompson. Zdorov, yeah. Stems from Thompson's question of, from Paul, are you playing injured? And the response he got.
0: That's none of your business.
1: It's such a sheltered culture, toxic culture around injuries because you're worried about getting targeted, first of all. It's like,
0: can we not?
1: Yeah. I love the NFL injury report frustrates me a little bit sometimes because of what they're putting on there, and they're not being super specific. They just say foot and ankle. They're not telling you specifics, but at least you know. At least they're telling you what's going on with some players.
0: Right.
1: Josh Allen, we didn't know, had a broken foot until the end of the season. We knew he had a foot injury. He was on the injury report regularly, listed his foot, but for full participant. I think the NHL should take a play out of that book a little bit. Don't you?
0: Yes, but also...
1: The targeting is something to worry about.
0: And I don't love that that's something that is a thing. And saying upper body or lower body, that's the other thing we're not even getting enough of in the postseason. The only thing we know about...
1: LBI and all that?
0: Well, the only thing we know about Owen Power is that he's available for tonight.
1: Right. And that's what it was with Carrick. Like, we didn't really get the specifics. And Oslund is... he might be ready for the next series. Like, we're not getting any specific timeline there or anything.
0: Yeah, and, I mean, it's something where I don't necessarily love that. It is also the extremes. Learning what the extremes are of, like, I am impressed that Cutter Gauthier put up 12 points in 12 games with two fractured vertebrae, but also... Why are we letting someone play with two fractured vertebrae?
1: It's a good question. It's probably not recommended.
0: It's not a good idea. And it's also... But ready? This is where we kind of get a little bit of the worst in humanity when you hear something like this, though. Because I just said it. It's impressive that he got 12 points in 12 games... Despite playing with this injury.
1: Mm-hmm.
0: My biggest concern is still why you're playing with that injury. But it also then turns into, oh yeah, this guy did this. Say we learn about a Tage Thompson or Alex Tuch injury. And then you can look at Cutter Gauthier and go, this guy was a point per game and he fractured two vertebrae. What's your excuse? And that kind of discourse is very harmful. And quite frankly, something we shouldn't ever even be thinking. But the problem is someone's going to say it. And It's not something that should be encouraged.
1: No, it's not.
0: But it's also how hockey develops its brotherhood of sorts, where you could trust a player no matter what.
1: Mm-hmm.
0: It's a weird, strange mystery. As to, like, again, Owen Tippett has internal bleeding. He's trying to play. To pull a joke from Brooklyn Nine-Nine. Yeah, that's where the blood's supposed to be. But
1: I've never seen that either. I mean, sorry.
0: I'm not surprised anymore.
1: I'm just laying it on at this point.
0: Hey, look, you've seen Black Sheep, and that's what matters.
1: Okay? That is what matters.
0: But
1: 1-2 belly option.
0: 1-2 belly option. Boy, do I feel like a horse's patoot.
1: Mm-hmm.
0: But that's the part about this injury culture in hockey that is, and it's kind of probably why hockey will never truly grow, is because you'll see that sort of thing develop, and a casual sports fan might, you know,
1: be like, what's the problem, what are we doing here? Mm-hmm.
0: And then hockey fans will be like, you don't need to watch this. Clearly, it's not for you. And it's like an accidental gatekeeping of the game, I suppose.
1: Yeah, for all the wrong reasons.
0: And it's accidental in a way.
1: Mm-hmm.
0: But it is absolutely wild to learn of the injuries that happen, though, in a postseason. And it's going to turn out like everyone waits for these discussions of, okay, well, who was dealing with what? Eric Karlsson's Achilles is like a shell of itself, and then he's a shell of himself mm-hmm. for years.
1: Right.
0: In San Jose after he's traded from Ottawa. But he's on a miracle run with the Ottawa Senators making the Eastern Conference Final, and Karlsson's Achilles is pretty much shot. And it becomes two things. One, how and why are you playing on this? And two, how were you that good while playing on that?
1: Yeah, it's a really good question.
0: Like, it's a marvel and a terror at the same time. It's impressive, but at the same time, we should be questioning everyone's sanity. We'll take a timeout. We'll come back. Maybe we'll connect with Brian Koziel. Maybe we won't. Maybe we'll spare him and let him do his own thing, as Brian will be live from Batavia Downs at 2 o'clock. But as for us here on Sports Talk Saturday, Derek Kramer, Joe Calley, we've only got 15 minutes left, and that includes a couple of commercial breaks here on WGR.
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0: Give it a second.
1: I think we got more than a second. I mean, we gotta.
0: All right, we don't have time for this. See, yeah, I told you, give it a second.
1: We got a long jump here.
0: Oh, I mean, you could have played it sooner. I don't know.
1: I don't know. I'm doing a million things back here.
0: Anyway,
1: now.
0: We don't have time for this. Brian Colziel is taking some of the time that he has very limited of today to jump in with us a little early. Brian, first of all, I appreciate it. Second of all, how you feeling?
2: Hi, good afternoon.
0: Oh, he's ready.
1: Someone just hit a jackpot back there?
0: He's ready.
2: Yes. Can you hear it in the background?
1: Yeah.
2: Yeah. I wish that was me. Unfortunately not. No, but some happy for whoever that was. Yeah, we're inside 34 Rush. So we have been in the Park Place room in years past. Now we're in here today, which is good for me and my eyes, although maybe not good for the radio show because I'm distracted by what a great sports day it is. There's TVs everywhere. As you know, I'm locked into the PGA Championship, but there's NBA playoffs. We've got, obviously, a big NHL game tonight you might have heard of with the Sabres and the Canadiens, the Preakness coming up. So, it's a great sports day, and this is a cool spot to be for sure. And Ryan Hasenauer is going to be joining me throughout the show, so we'll talk Preakness, obviously a ton on the Sabres here as we get us closer and closer to Game 6 tonight. And I just hope it's not our last broadcast tonight. It's been really, really fun being a part of playoff broadcasts and feeling kind of everybody's just love for falling in love with hockey again and this team, because we know for 14 seasons plus, we haven't. And now it's been so good. And to see the community kind of all rally together. And as you guys said, it's fun to just watch with each other or talk or even, you know, my press box family up at the arena when we're up there with all of us there that we get to see every game. Like, it's great that we're covering and talking and being passionate about meaningful games. And obviously tonight, you know, being a possible elimination game for the Sabres, this is as big as it gets.
1: Meaningful games in May.
0: Yes.
2: That's right.
0: Eat your heart out, Jason Botchwell.
1: Yeah, right.
0: But Brian, of course, tonight is going to be something of, all right, it doesn't matter what has happened in the past. This team is facing elimination this game, and if there is one on Monday, next game it is still the same thing. The Sabres are officially at their backs against the wall. This is not something that we've seen them have to deal with very often this season. The last time we could say that their back's against the wall, Brian, I think you and I were talking, and I said I was going to go home and cry during a Western Canada road trip. So this is the next moment that we've seen where it's, all right, what you got?
2: All right. Yeah, and obviously, there's more repercussions if you lose tonight than there was two games ago. But it has, to me, a similar feeling of what they had in Game 4. You're down a game. They were down 2-1. And to me, it felt like, well, if you go down 3-1, the series is going to feel over. Well, obviously, tonight, officially, it would be over. But in that sense, I'll spin it to the positive side. All you still need is to just win tonight, and you come home for a deciding Game 7 to see if you can move on to be one of the final four teams left in the Stanley Cup playoffs. So, to me, it's all just about tonight. You know, I'll be very cliche, don't think ahead, that kind of thing. So, play your best game tonight. They've showed they can do it on the road. And then Monday night, it's all in.
0: It's all in no matter what. And, Brian, I'm sure we're going to hear plenty more from you about this. I wonder if you have a guest lineup, but I kind of want you to be able to surprise everyone on this one, seeing as how you are on the air now for the next couple of hours, and also because I don't have time anymore. We got to get out of here so that we can get to you starting at 2. So we'll talk soon, Brian.
2: Okay, talk to you soon.
0: All right, that's Brian Colziel from Batavia Downs, and guess what? You've got more of that coming up next for our producer, Evan DePasquale. For Joe Kelly, I'm Derek Kramer. This has been another edition of Sports Talk Saturday. Sabres and Canadiens tonight. Go Sabres.
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0: I don't know if they have the wheel or the Plinko game or what they got, but whatever it is, you can win some prizes from WGR here.
1: That'll be coming up here in just a minute. So, yeah, we'll give you the details on some of that. But come on in. Say hello here. Ryan, as always, lots of different options for people to enjoy the Preakness and the Sabres here tonight. Tell everybody about what's going on here at Batavia Downs.
0: Right, so we're here inside of 34 Rush. Of course, tons of TVs. You can watch all the games that are on. I see college softball's on right now. I think we have soccer on as well. So come in and enjoy the football-shaped bar. Got a great bunch of specials going on here as well. And as you mentioned, the Preakness is today. And today is our big Tacos and Tequila Festival. So for just $30, you can get your ticket at the Lucky Treasures gift shop there in the lobby. You're going to get $25 back in free play and a $5 wager on the Preakness. That basically covers your entire cost. So what are you getting for free? Well, you're getting 2 hours of tequila sampling from over 12 different tequila companies. And, oh, yeah, a taco bar. So you can go ahead and peruse that taco bar between 5 and 7. Preakness goes off at 7:01, might be a little bit later, depending on things. And then, of course, once you're done watching that, you can head back over here to 34 Rush and watch the game. So, real good place to just be a part of everything. And I should note that hopefully, I'll say when we win tonight, and it does go to Game 7. Batavia Downs will be doing drawings tomorrow, Sunday night, here at Batavia Downs to win tickets in our suite.
1: Ooh.
0: So be sure to check that out. All the details will be posted on our Facebook page.
1: All right, so you're going to want to pay attention to that. I like how you said when Sabres win tonight.
0: I'm very positive.
1: Yeah, I mean, I think overall, when we talk about this Sabres game tonight, I mean, the fact that there are... Ryan, there's literally only 5 teams left in the NHL.
0: Right.
1: Carolina's advanced, Colorado's advanced, Vegas is advanced, and of course, obviously, it's either going to be Buffalo or Montreal. But, I mean, could you have thought that you and I sitting here, if we were having a conversation in December, when they were dead last in the East, that I would be like, yeah, right, when we do one of those Triple Crown shows, we're going to be, not only is there going to be a game, but, yeah, there's only going to be 5 teams left. The Sabres are going to be one of them. Ugh. And you would have, at that point... I would have had me checked for mental health at that point here, because I would have been totally messed up.
0: Absolutely. I mean, ever since we started doing these Triple Crown shows, and, you know, from a long time ago, started doing them with some people, you know, Joe Biscaglia and Greg Bauk and all those guys way back in the day, Dan Cave.
1: Yep.
0: Shout out Dan Cave. You know, we were doing them at some of the OTB branches and some of the easy bets, you know, that I'm trying to think if it was you, but it might have been Bauk and Biscaglia. We were at the Belmont Stakes on my wedding day. I actually stopped by with my wedding party before I went and got married that day. So we've been doing this for a long, long time, and never in the history of us having to do this did we ever have to worry about a hockey game. And now I'm glad we have to worry about it, because it's brought so much joy to the people of Western New York and so much joy to everybody, like my son, who's 11, who's never got to experience playoff hockey, and now he does, and it's awesome. We went to the game. You know, unfortunately, we lost, but I got to tell you, my son was locked in. We ended up in our seats. We were the last row of the 300s in 326, and one of his buddies was the row in front of us from school, so, you know, he got to meet his dad, and they were all excited to see each other and everything, and just like you do when you go to these sporting events, every pass, every shot, every hit, just so much excitement, and you're high-fiving strangers when we score, and boy, that first period was, you know, everybody's hair was on fire, as they say, so there was a lot going on with that, but, you know, just when we win, we're going to win.
1: You mentioned that. That's great. My son is 16, also because, obviously, it's been that long. He also has not experienced the Sabres being in the playoffs. I guess he was one officially when the last time. But so he was at the game the other night, and I said, how was the first period? And he's like, Dad, that was just like, he's like, amazing. Like, for me, obviously, I'm there. I'm in the press box. I'm taking notes. I'm working the game. I was happy for him, because I'm like, all right, this first period is really cool. Like, if you like sports, like, this is a pretty cool scene. That first period the other night, even Montreal coming back and forth, like, obviously, if it was all Buffalo, that would have been fine. But the swings of emotions that you get, which is why we love sports, like, that was on display in the first 20 minutes.
0: You got the full gambit of what it is to be a sports fan, you know, in that moment. And I should, you know, shout out to Buffalo getting Sabretooth to come down. You know, you've got all the other stuff going on with Palmerville banging the drum and all the pomp and circumstances. Anthems were, of course, clutch is always so good. So just it's a real scene, man. It's awesome to be down there and just, again, even outside. And I kind of feel bad, because it seems like every game day it's either windy or it's kind of rainy. It's like, man, let's get us one playoff game where it's like super
1: And today, the Sabres are hosting the watch party inside in the arena.
0: I know.
1: I'm like, tonight's the night that actually maybe should be outside. But
0: we got some folks out there tonight in our suite. They're going to be there for the watch party tonight. Hopefully they enjoy themselves and get to watch a win.
1: All right. We'll obviously be talking a ton of Sabres here over the course of these 3 hours. But let's talk a little bit about the Kentucky

0: Derby leading into this Preakness race. Golden Tempo ends up winning. Unfortunately, not going to race today. Before we talk about that, though, the drama of that Derby. Hey, why do we like sports?
1: Right.
0: The unknown, the back and forth, all that sort of stuff. I know you shared with me the video of the overhead shot of the drone shot.
1: Yeah, yeah.
0: Of watching Golden Tempo essentially go from last to first.
1: Last to first.
0: And what an impressive video that is. But if you haven't seen it, it's worth seeing. It's a good minute, maybe 45 seconds or so. Mm-hmm. But search like overhead view, drone view of the Kentucky Derby, watching Golden Tempo go from the back all the way to the front. And obviously it's an upset in a big sense because one of the long shots, but I'm visualizing it right now, and I'm thinking, I'm like, that's why we watch sports, even though our bet lost that day, whatever.
1: Sure, sure.
0: Like, what a cool thing.
1: Oh,
0: and
1: yeah.
0: That's why we watch sports, because it is the best reality TV, because there's no script, and you to think that that was going to happen and play out, like, nobody saw it coming, and how cool was it in the way that it ends there at the end.
1: It, just to go from last to first female trainer to ever win.
0: Yep.
1: The brothers go 1-2. The jockeys were on the first
0: Ortiz
1: two horses.
0: Brothers,
1: Ortiz
0: right?
1: brothers going yep. 1-2. A lot of great storylines coming out of that. And, it is why we watch sports, Brian. It's the root for the underdog. And, collectively, for a long time before sports betting became pretty much every other commercial and everything else we're seeing on TV and in radio, the only place to really get down legally with betting on something sports-wise was horse racing. And so collectively on those days, people would put together their heads, they'd have their conversations. Who are you taking? Oh, I like this horse, I like that horse. So again, collectively in America, when we can share these cultural touchstone sports moments, it's so awesome to kind of have that. And just like people are seeing with the Sabres now and being at a bar together, it's fun to watch big horse races with other people where you have money on it. I know that I was up in the clubhouse at our hugely successful Derby Gala party. I know that Mike DeGeorge was here. He was down here. I was with Byron Brown. He was up in the gala with me as well. And, they were commenting on every single spot in this building, including our chicken barbecue, was packed with people. Yeah. And there was 300 something extra people that had come through and purchased chicken dinners from us. They were watching. So there's just this great collective sense of watching these races. And then, this person had that horse that was a long shot. And they did pair it with one of the favorites. But you know what? The exact is still for a dollar. Paid $139. I have a special guest handicapper that sent me a little bit of a note before the race started and said, bet these horses for me. And that's why I bet it. And I was like, oh, well, we'll see what happens.

0: general, getting together with friends, family, whoever, or even just complete strangers who you become friends with over the course of the event and the game or the match or the race. Like, that's what's memorable. I mean, think about all these people we're seeing down at Canal Side, high-fiving and hugging each other, they don't even know, they didn't even know each other an hour before they got there, and suddenly now, you know, they're loving life when the Sabres score or things like that. And the watch party tonight down at the arena, I'm sure will be good. I mean, people in here inside 34 Rush are going to watch the hockey game tonight and have a good time and get to know each other. That's why we love sports, for sure. A little different setup, though, today. There's not going to be over 100,000 people taking it in for the Preakness like there normally is. Explain why.
1: Right. So this year, well, a couple years ago, they kind of condemned, I don't know the exact term for it, but they basically said that part of the grandstand at Pimlico was unsafe. And so they had to shut it down. And so there was a lot less people that could attend the Preakness than it usually had done it. And so finally this year, they said, we have to do some serious renovations. Just like for those of you who have been paying attention, Belmont has not been the site of the Belmont Stakes the last 2 years, and it won't be this year either. It'll be at Saratoga again for the third and final year this year. We thought, Brian, that it was only going to be at Saratoga for 2 years and we'd be back to Belmont this year. That wasn't the case. They have more work to do. Maybe it's got to do with the Islanders Stadium. I don't know. But it's going to be back at Saratoga. Well, this year, they're doing the same thing at Pimlico. They're doing this giant renovation. It is only going to be for 1 year, I'm told. So they're at Laurel Park today, which is also in Maryland, because, of course, Pimlico is in Baltimore.
0: Right.
1: Well, Brian, 4,800 people are going to be watching the Preakness Stakes today. That's where they had the cap to ticket count. There's probably 4,800 people at Canal Side right now, getting ready for the game tonight. So I got to tell you, you know, it's going to be interesting to go from 150,000 people roaring at you as a Derby horse, you know, that there's like four Derby horses that are going to be in the race today, to going to literally like 4,800 people, you know, talking and screaming and hopefully urging you on. So definitely a different spiel there. Also, Laurel Park has not had a race at a mile and 3/16 in over a century, something like that. So we'll see. You know, we'll see if there's a couple horses in here that are quote unquote local horses. I know that around 3:30 or somewhere around there, we're going to go through each of the horses one by one. And I should note, 14 horses. Knock on wood, no scratches yet this morning. That's a nice healthy field, Brian. You know, 20 for the Derby, we had 18 because we had one scratch at the gate and we had one late scratch on Friday. 14 horses in the Preakness is awesome, because there have been years you and I have done this and there was 8 horses or 10 horses.
0: Yes.
1: And lower amounts of horses means less in the pools, and you want to have big pools because that's how you get paid, man. That's how you make money on these the horse betting. So.
0: You're right. 3:30, you're going to come back and we're going to go through all the horses. But let's go back to Golden Tempo, the Derby winner, not racing here. Mm. Obviously, there's many, many people speculating of the real reasons why. I'll ask you here in a moment. But it is kind of a buzzkill. It does stink that we're not going to get a chance to see a Triple Crown. What's always great about the Preakness is, hey, no matter what, no matter who won the Derby, like, there's a chance that if they win today, the Belmont's going to be madness, because there's going to be a chance for the Triple Crown. Unfortunately, that won't happen. So, in your opinion, what's some of the reasoning as to maybe why? I mean, especially maybe if you're listening right now and you're not a novice horse racing fan, or if you are a novice horse racing fan, like, they got to be thinking, what are they doing? Like, if you won, why would you not want to be in this next one here to try to win more money, win more fame, go have a chance at the
1: Eternal
0: Triple Crown?
1: Glory,
0: Eternal glory. Like, why not?
1: It's really coming down to, I think, it's two things. It's the health of the horses and it's the money. So they say it's for the health of the horses, and I'm not saying that it's not, because, you know, horses are bred differently than they used to be, Brian. I think Nick the Railbird was on with Jeremy and Owen yesterday morning, talking about, you know, the horses. And Great White, who decided at the very end he was not going to be racing in the Derby and bucked off his rider and kind of did a little somersault there. And he's fine, and he's back today. That horse stands 17.25 hands high. Now, how tall is a hand? Don't ask me. I'd have to look it up. But that's a big horse. That's a little bit bigger horse than you'd normally see for a thoroughbred. So he's kind of a bit of a throwback. You know, I think a lot of these horses, maybe they're 16.5 hands high or something like that. So the horses aren't necessarily built to go the distance like their predecessors, like Secretariat was in the mid-70s. So there is something to be said about wanting to make sure that the long-term viability of this horse to continue to race, if you want him to race, in the Haskell, in the Travers, in the Breeders' Cup Championship, these other big races for big money, which are later this year, do you really want to push all in and try to get them to be winning the Preakness? I think the other thing that comes down to it is, quite frankly, money. And that's not the money that they're winning, because we just established if you do and win the Triple Crown, you're going to win lots of money. It's those other races down the line with money, and it's the money at the very end, the breeding shed.
0: Yes.
1: You get a horse that comes in and wins the Derby, takes a break for the Preakness, and it wins the Belmont, just like the horse did last year. You've got a horse that is going to be lightly raced the rest of the year, and then call it a day, man.

0: and just go out to the breeding shed, and the owner is going to get paid so much for every single
1: foal
0: he produces, and you're going to be just counting money. You've got a few horses today, including the one, and I think another one, that are kids of Kentucky Derby winners. And, you know, look at, you know, they say you can never say anything bad about a horse until it's been dead for 10 years, because an offspring and an offspring could all of a sudden produce, you know, some stakes winners. So I think, you know, there's something to be said about the breeding and making sure that the horses are okay. I totally respect that. You know, could there be something that could be done? There's two things that could be done. Number one is, if it's a money thing, get these organizations together and say, look, let's put together, not me, not out of my pocket, Brian, but made out of the pockets of some of these larger scale tracks or whatever, and say, we're going to pool together $2 million.
1: Yeah.
0: And if you shoot the moon and you win the Triple Crown, there's going to be a $2 million bonus that's going to be shared between the owner, the trainer, and the jock.
1: Yeah,
0: I mean, if you as an owner is like, look, you know, $2 million, like, that's pretty good. Because remember, you know, the Derby was, $5 million? Well, you only got 50% of that. I'm only $2.5 million, Brian. Yeah. But so this race today is a $2 million race. The winner's going to get half. It's $1 million. So imagine getting like a $2 million bonus if you do win, you know, all three races. That's not a bad thing to have.
1: And it could even, I'll just piggyback on your idea.
0: Sure, sure.
1: You could even and stagger it. You could say, hey, you know, you win the Derby prize. If you get the Preakness, now you're going to get $1 million, and then if you win the Belmont, you're going to win two more. So
0: right.
1: Like you could the enticement of, hey, you win the Preakness, but maybe you don't win the Triple Crown, but the enticement to race is there. It'll be $1 million bonus if you
0: right.
1: If you can go to the first two.
0: You could actually, you're right. You could even pay them off just for even racing in the Preakness would be a nice little thing to do. And then the other thing, of course, which is the thing that's been discussed for literally forever since you and I have been doing this.
1: The dates.
0: Move the races.
1: Yeah.
0: Is it move the races? So, you know, there was talk of saying, well, what if we did May, June, July, and we did the first Saturday in May, June, July, and those would be the three races, and you'd get, you know, 4 weeks off in between, plenty of time. The purists would tell you that, oh, well, that dilutes everything, and they're not a true Triple Crown winner. It's not a true Chest of the Champion. Well, guess what, folks? Horse racing isn't doing as well as it used to, and, you know, to not do this would maybe be the same as not introducing the pitch count or interleague play or any of the other things that America's greatest pastime, which has been around for as long as horse racing. Baseball's tweaked their things, and the game is just fine, thanks. You know, I think that maybe horse racing needs to look internally and say, look, before this gets to be in a situation where it's not salvageable, we need to make some changes to make our sport more likable, more watchable, and maybe it needs to be moving the dates. Obviously, you don't want to necessarily have it be where, like, for example, this year, Saturday, the first Saturday in July happens to be July 4th.
1: Right.
0: Now, again, would it be unbelievable for a horse to win in New York City the Triple Crown on the 4th of July? Wouldn't be the worst thing. It'd be
1: right.
0: Pretty freaking awesome, actually. But at the same time, you got to make sure that, you know, you have to take into account people's vacations, and, you know, you don't want to have an event on a holiday when you're not going to get eyeballs, you know, that sort of a thing. So some people got to work some things out, but I think national horse racing, you know, all the different states have their own thoroughbred, you know, organizations, including New York. They got to take a look and see, hey, do we need to make a change here for the long-term viability of this sport?
1: How much is it the fact that maybe the owners didn't think, maybe thought this was like a long shot win, like, we're never doing this again, like, we don't want to tarnish any possible legacy, story, stud fees, all that sort of stuff. Like, I don't see him winning again kind of thing. Could that be a... Because it was such a long shot.
0: It was. And, you know, listen, Golden Temple is a great horse.
1: Yeah.
0: And he certainly proved it by going last.
1: Yes, I don't mean to, I don't mean to, like, say that this is, like, you know, the worst horse ever.
0: Oh, I get what you're saying.
1: In terms of the comparison of the Derby horses that participated, it was down the list.
0: It was down the list.
1: Yeah.
0: I think that, and I've never owned a Derby horse, so I guess I can't speak from experience, but I would tell you that if my horse won the Derby, even if he goes to the Preakness and he finishes dead last, Brian, he still won the Kentucky freaking Derby, man.
1: Right.
0: He still won the
1: Derby. Still has a ton of value.
0: So, he's still got a ton of value at the breeding shed, and you still got the whole summer. You still got the Belmont. You still got the Hassel. You got the Travers. You got, maybe you're not even going to race in the Travers. Maybe you're going to race in the Whitney or the Alabama or all the other wonderful races that are out at Saratoga, and maybe... Of course, you're going to take a look at the Breeders' Cup Championship on the, you know, I almost said on the first Saturday in November, but Brian, talking about putting your foot in your mouth and doing things that I don't think are good for the sport, once again this year, the Breeders' Cup Championships, instead of taking the first weekend in November, they decided that they're going to race on the Saturday closest to the start of November, which is, you guessed it, Halloween. Why in the world would you race on Halloween, guys? Why would you do that? It's just, it doesn't make any sense. Now, we're going to race on Halloween, but we're a local harness track that's doing its thing, and we're going to probably have trick-or-treat at the track and do some other fun things. Right. But if you want people on a national project, like on a product, I don't think having the Breeders' Cup on Halloween is a really good idea and a good look for the National Thoroughbred Organization.
1: Yeah.
0: Just my personal opinion, though.
1: It's not getting the attention that they would want that day.
0: No.
1: People are doing other things.
0: They're going to be distracted. They're going to have other things going on. And we're going to do things to make it fun here like we do every year. We actually had our first trick-or-treat at the track last year, and it worked out very, very well. In fact, we almost ran out of candy, so I got to make sure we buy a lot more candy this year. We had people show up in costumes. We had a costume contest for kids. And, of course, parking's always free and admission's free at our track. Not so much at the Breeders' Cup. Probably cost you a full $100 to even get in the door over there. So, again, local tracks can do their own thing and kind of make it work. But on a national stage, I just, you're not going to be like, oh, yeah, I'm going to cut short trick-or-treating with my kids so I can tune in to this, event that's happening for National Thoroughbred Day. Tough.
1: So today's the Preakness, and the distances for the Triple Crown races, this is the shortest of the three, correct?
0: Correct, yeah. Mile and 3/16, the mile and a quarter was what the Derby is. Now, of course, the Belmont's supposed to be a mile and a half, but for the last 2 years, it's been a mile and a quarter.
1: Yeah. All right, so that's what's coming up. All right, how can people join in the fun here today at Batavia Downs or across Western New York, anywhere they're listening, if they want to make a wager?
0: Sure.
1: What are their options?
0: So you've got the first and foremost thing, everyone's listening, maybe through their beautiful Odyssey app or whatever it might be. 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And then, of course, you can visit us here at Batavia Downs. On the second floor is the ITW. You can make your wager there. You can also make your wager inside of Park Place and be here as part of the Tacos and Tequila event. Once again, folks, I want to stress to everybody that, of course, Western OTB is a local corporation, of course, giving back money to the 17 municipalities that own us here in Western New York, including the city of Buffalo and the county of Erie, the county of Niagara, the city of Rochester, the county of Monroe. So it's really important that you bet local. If you want to make a wager, I get it. There's a real easy way to do it on your phone. But if you're going to do it on your phone, bet with us at Batavia Bets. That money's going back and helping support people who live and work in the neighborhood, your friends and neighbors who work here at Batavia Downs and OTB. So that's just something that's near and dear to our hearts here at OTB to make sure that we're staying afloat.
1: Do you know how many employees Batavia Downs, Western OTB across Western New York employees?
0: Yeah, including part-timers and subs. Yeah. You got over 400 people that are, employed by Western Regional Off-Track Betting and Batavia Downs. Of course, the bulk of them are here, here at the mothership here. But we've got those seven branches. Shout out to our friends down in Jamestown. Of course, out there in Auburn, outside of Syracuse. The Lyle branch. Of course, the River Road branch in Niagara Falls, or the Niagara County, I should say. Of course, we've got the Worley branch, the Clinton branch. And, of course, we've got the Marway branch in Gates, New York, just off the 490 there. So, visit one of those OTB branches and help support your friends and neighbors.
1: All right, before I let you go, Ryan, I'm going to let you be Lindy Ruff here. Who's your goaltender tonight? That's the first question.
0: I'm going to start lying. Okay. UPL, maybe not all those goals were his fault, but it's just not a good look to see where, you've got a hot crowd and we're there, and, the one that squeaked through, you got to have that one. The one that goes across the crease and somebody's not paying attention on the backside or whatever, and there's a bad giveaway by Timmins or whatever it is. But that one that squeezed through, I just can't have that, man. And I got to go back to line. I think he gives us the best chance to win. And play the kids, man. Play the kids. Shake up those lines, and let's get some of these guys that are running around, to disrupt and to cause some stuff there.
1: Would you break up the Tage Thompson's line with Tuck and Krebs because they have been struggling, or would you keep them together?
0: 100% break them up. That's just my dumb opinion over here as the layperson who's just a fan who's watching. Is something wrong with Tage? I don't know. But, in terms of injuries or whatever it is, but I think you got to shake it up, man. You got to shake it up because whatever was with us last game wasn't working, So it's do or die tonight, guys. So we got to make it happen.
1: Yep. All right. BataviaBets.com if you want to make a wager. And if you are looking for some insight on how to make a wager, Ryan's going to take you through the field here for the Preakness coming up in just about an hour. from now? 14 horses, correct?
0: 14 horses,
1: so
0: yep.
1: We'll go through all 14 with him coming up in an hour from now. So, Ryan, thank you so much. Appreciate it. And we'll talk to you in an hour.
0: And I see we got Plinko. So come play Plinko.
1: Yes, that's right. WGR prize team is here and Plinko. All right, Ryan, thank you.
0: All right, thank you.
1: All right. VP of Business Development, Ryan has an hour from Batavia Downs Gaming and Hotel. As we are broadcasting live from inside 34 Rush, a great spot to be here today. Obviously, if you're looking for maybe somewhere to watch the Preakness and the hockey game afterwards, lots of good opportunities in this place. A ton of TVs and viewing points from where we're doing this broadcast from. Okay, we will take a timeout here. When we come back, right back to the Sabres. And love to get some phone calls in here. We've got an open half hour before we get into some interviews with Lindy Ruff and also to talk to Paul Hamilton. So 803-0550. I want to know, I'll let you play Lindy Ruff. Tell me what lineup you would like to see tonight. Any lineup changes, if you're sure of who you want to start in goal. I'd love to have some conversations here. Let's talk about the lineup. What would you do tonight here for game number 6 with the Sabres and the Canadiens? I'm Brian Colesio, live at Batavia Downs. We'll be back with more in a moment right here on WGR.
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1: I look at it right now. What is there, five teams left? To be sitting here talking to you guys, I think this is a wonderful place to be. And I'll tell the team the same thing. We get to go to Montreal in Game 6 in the middle of May to move on to a Game 7. And I think we'll all be evaluated on what this game looks like. Just bring your best.
2: Sabres head coach Lindy Ruff with, I think, probably the best perspective that we could have. The Sabres are one of five teams left in the NHL playing hockey here in the middle of May. And an opportunity to go to maybe the coolest venue in the league, in the Bell Center, to go play a hockey game, go play the role of villain and spoiler, and you can come home for a Game 7 on Monday night where the crowd will be all behind you and it'll be a raucous scene. But, yeah, I think, you know, when we think about what this was here back in December, I mean, what a difference, obviously. December 9th is the date that always sticks in my mind. The Sabres are in the middle of that six-game road trip out west. They've gone 0-3, a disastrous start. And then the story gets out about a possible change with general manager Kevin Adams upcoming. The team, I guess, you know, with Rasmus Dahlin dealing with some of his off-the-ice issues with his fiance and things like that. That obviously was around that time, too, as well. And then they have a meeting. And, you know, they had talked about this, that, hey, like, they've got to figure out a way to do something here. And it worked. They won the next night against Edmonton. Remember, they got out to a big lead. They almost blew it. McDavid scored essentially at the horn, but then they won in overtime on a tuck goal. That got the winning streak going. That was the first of the three to finish that road trip. And then they come home and they keep it going and ultimately win 10 in a row. They get themselves back in the race. They were last in the East at that point. Then they get themselves back there. And at that moment, you're thinking, all right, well, maybe they can be in this race and salvage the season and maybe have meaningful games down the stretch. And then another seven-game win streak along the way. And then more win streaks. And they continue to play outstanding. And the 1-2 punch of Lyon and Lukanen is working seamlessly with the rotation. And suddenly the Sabres all of a sudden find themselves not only in a playoff spot, but then thinking, hey, how far up in the Atlantic can they go? And they continue to play great. And at one point, we get, of course, the juicy setup of Buffalo and Tampa. I remember they both had 82 points going into that night. First place in the Atlantic Division, tied for first. And then we get the game of the season. It was just an insane place to be on that night. 8-7. The Sabres had, at one point, a 4-1 lead, ended up blowing it to the point where Tampa ends up getting a 6-4 advantage, and then the Sabres end up winning that 8-7. I mean, just What a game. And, you know, that was kind of the explanation point on top of, are the Sabres back? Are they for real? Can they be trusted? Is this a fluke? And that night, to me, sent the message to Tampa and the rest of the Eastern Conference and maybe the rest of the NHL. Like, look, this run that we've been on, it's not a fluke. This is who we are now. We've bought into this system. We've bought into playing the right way. As you hear them say, get to their game quite a bit. They've gotten to their game so much during that stretch, and they continued it. Then going into the Olympics, they come out, and obviously that was a stretch. Would they do anything? Well, I think they won 6 in a row or 7 in a row coming out of the Olympics. So all that, and it leads up, obviously, to a playoff berth. And then down the stretch, they outplay Tampa to win the Atlantic, which clinches them home ice in the first two rounds. They still have it, which could come into play tomorrow night if there is that Game 7. So a lot of good things that happened over the course of this season. And if you think about maybe, you know, as we look back here, not to say that the season is over, but as we look back of, like, the evolution of, I'll start with Dahlin as a captain, been tremendous. What he's overcome, what he's done on the ice, playing like one of the best defensemen in the league, now to the point where he's a finalist for the Norris Trophy. I mean, just what a storybook season for him. Thompson continues to produce. Tuck, in a contract year, continues to produce up until this series. We know now this series has not gone well for Alex Tuck, but he, for the most part, had a tremendous season overall. And then we get the development of some of the young forwards, Zach Benson and Josh Doan. Just I just clump them together because I feel like there's so many good qualities with the two of them that they both show on the ice, whether

0: It's high energy, high effort, willingness to go to the net, constant ability to win battles one-on-one. They are almost kind of playing with that young attitude of like, should it be more pressure-packed for us right now? Should it be, should I be worried a little bit more about where we're at? No, they're playing their game. It's working well. Benson, we know, has been a real pest to Boston and now again to Montreal, and he's had a great series. I mean, if there's two forwards to me that we sit here and say, like, you know, has been from start to finish of the playoffs, handle it well, who would have thought it would be two of the younger ones that do it? It's Benson and Doan. And, you know, Doan obviously just got the contract extension from Jarmo Kekalainen during the later portion of the regular season. I got to think Zach Benson is going to be coming soon. To think about maybe what happens with Alex Tuck is interesting. And hopefully I wouldn't want what he's doing against Boston here to ultimately be held against him if there's going to be a contract extension. To me, I would still offer it. I think symbolically losing Tuck would be huge. He was a guy that for so long was one of the few faces in the entire NHL that said, I want to be a Buffalo Sabre. I want to win here. I want to be a part of the solution. I want to win a Stanley Cup here. He was the first player that even mentioned Stanley Cup this year when they started to play better. He's like, not only are we interested in the playoffs, but we're aiming higher. We're aiming for the Cup. So to me, having Tuck back, to me, still symbolically means so much that I would still view it as a priority. We know the cap's going to go up. We know that in terms of maybe the flexibility that Buffalo's going to have, I think it's going to be there to be able to bring Tuck back. Now, how much money is he going to get somewhere else? I don't know. But I wouldn't want to judge one five-game stint from Tuck as be the reason to just say, oh, well, he didn't perform well against Montreal. Let's kick him to the curb. Like, I'm not interested in that. I think what Tuck has brought professionally, leadership-wise, he brings it 5-on-5, 5-on-4, 4-on-5 as a penalty killer. He's great with the, you know, when the goaltender is pulled on the other side into the empty net, all that sort of stuff. Like, to me, he embodies a lot of things that make up what we've been wishing for that you'd want for these Buffalo Sabres. So to me, I'm still all about figuring out a way to get Tuck. But you're going to have to give a contract extension to Benson probably very soon. Beck Malenstein is one of the few free agents that we're going to have to keep an eye on. I would definitely be on board with trying to bring him back. I don't think it's going to cost you too much. He's going to have a raise, but I don't think it's going to cost you too much to bring him back. What do they do maybe with Luukkonen? He obviously has a contract that is making $5 million a year. By starting goaltender comparisons, it's reasonable. But will he be your starting goaltender going forward? Will Lindy Ruff last next year if he is back as head coach? By the way, there's that storyline too. Is Lindy Ruff going to be back as Sabres head coach? Would you continue to go into next regular season thinking, hey, we're just going to rotate these two goalies again? Where does Devon Levi fit into all this? Where does Colton Ellis fit into all of this? So lots of different things that going into the offseason. But to me, when I think about Tuck, I think there's a strong argument more so than just the weak one here of, well, he hasn't had a good five-game stretch here against Montreal. We don't know. Maybe there is something ailing him, too. And we keep talking about Thompson. Maybe there is something with Tuck is along the same lines. But to me, I think bringing Tuck back is something that I would still put at the top of the list and trying to maybe get him before he gets some offer that maybe you feel like you can't match, whether it's $12 million a year or something along those lines. The cap's going to keep going up. The Sabres themselves, I feel like, will have the room if they want to bring him back in that capacity. But this season, obviously, it's been a storybook one, maybe the greatest turnaround in the history of Buffalo sports. I mean, I don't remember a Bills season in which, you know, they had started, I guess, if we're going to compare it, you know, is there a 1-5 start where the Bills ended up going on to win the division and then, you know, winning a playoff game and going farther? I don't think there really is in that sense. So, I guess the closest one was the year that they missed. Remember the third-string Steelers that came in 2004? The Bills did get off to a poor start. They made a late run. Drew Bledsoe and company with Molds and Price. That was a fun offense with McGahee, but they ended up losing in the last week of the season to the Steelers. Willie Parker, I remember running all over him, the third-string running back for the Steelers in that game. But I don't really think there's definitely not another Sabre season like this or another Bills one like this where you can literally say the team was in dead last in the Eastern Conference and just a few months later they're at the top of their division and battling for the number one overall seed. I mean, what a tremendous season. So with that all being said, that doesn't take away with the fact that tonight is still a must win, the fact that they need some of their best players to be their best best players tonight. They need Rasmus Dahlin and Tage Thompson to not only play great and contribute offensively, but they need to stay out of the penalty box. I think that's one thing that we've seen from the two of them, is that they can take some undisciplined penalties. And if there's one area of Montreal's game that has been good throughout this entire series, it's been their power play. And Caulfield and Suzuki and Slafkovský have been excellent as of late in terms of producing power play points and power play results. So even though Buffalo only took two penalties in the last game, you'd think, oh, that sounds disciplined, two penalties. Montreal went 2-for-2. I mean, that's a huge difference in the hockey game. So Buffalo's got to play great discipline hockey. If you think about the game clincher, game 6 in Boston, they went the entire game, all 60 minutes, without taking a penalty. The game in Montreal, game 4, in which they killed a penalty off for the first 2:31 when Byram's high-sticking call carried over, they played that entire third period clean, no penalties. To me, that's a huge, huge thing that has to happen tonight. And a lot of them are avoidable. They're undisciplined penalties. Lindy Ruff said they're not winning the discipline battle. To me, that has to be something that has to go in Buffalo's favor tonight. Obviously, they need to get good goaltending from Alex Lyon. Obviously, if they can figure out a way to win the special teams battle, that's all. But you got to play discipline. Beyond the fact that it's the players that you don't want taking penalties that are doing it. You don't want Rasmus Dahlin sitting in the penalty box. You don't want Tage Thompson sitting in the penalty box. Dahlin has been as guilty as anybody. The interferences for him are the roughings just... They're away from the play. They're not even penalties that you would say, oh, well, they're thwarting a scoring chance. No, they're not. They're frustration calls. And being in the Bell Center, I get it. I can see why you're all wrapped up in the crowd and the noise and the atmosphere, and all of a sudden you get a couple of shifts, and maybe you don't get a call to go your way, or maybe a chance that should have went in didn't for a variety of reasons, and you're frustrated, and all of a sudden, bang, cross-check. Like, I understand how it could play out, but it can't happen tonight. To me, if you're giving Montreal's power plays opportunities, and a lot of them, it's going to be very, very tough for them to overcome what I think is an outstanding group out there. I mean, you throw Demidov out there, who's been around a ton of scoring chances. He only has one goal in this series. It feels like he's been in on a ton of opportunities, but with Caulfield, Slafkovský, Suzuki, Hudson, we know, we've been watching him. I mean, what a slick player he is in terms of how he skates, how he distributes the puck. That power play unit is outstanding. So that's, to me... If I know, you know, we're going to talk to Paul Hamilton later on during our pregame, officially between 7 and 8. I know we get our official keys to the game. But for me, key to the game, number one, is stay out of the penalty box. Play your most disciplined game possible. All right. Brian Colziel here. Preakness Show at Batavia Downs. We're with you till 5 o'clock. We'd encourage you to come on out. We're inside 34 Rush. Lots of good TVs. A lot of great sports on today. We'll keep you posted on what's happening there. But, of course... The Preakness just after 7. Post time is 7:01. And, of course, the hockey game later tonight just after 8 o'clock. We'll have it for you, of course, right here on WGR. BataviaBets.com. If you want to make a wager, we'd encourage you to do so that. When Ryan comes back at 3:30, we'll get his breakdown of the 14-horse field for today's 151st running of the Preakness Stakes from Maryland. All right, we will take a timeout. When we come back, more on the Sabres as we get you set for game number 6 tonight right here on WGR.
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3: Pass up on the left wing side. Sabres gain the line. To the middle of the ice. Helenis holds it. Turns. Fires. Scores! It's raining goals in Buffalo. And the Sabres take a 3-2 lead with 9:45 still to go here in the opening period.
4: There's Dan Dunleavy and a little interjection from Rob. We were all interjecting during that first period the other night. I mean, what a scene. Back and forth. We were talking about it earlier with Ryan Hasenauer here from Batavia Downs about just what a cool scene that was. That's why we watch sports, right? Back and forth, but the Sabres take a 1-0 lead right away. Give it up 1-1. Get it right back 2-1. Give it up 2-2. And then that one to take a 3-2 lead. And yeah, I'm guessing tonight at the Bell Center in Montreal, it's going to be a tremendous scene. We love it with the who's going to bang the drum. By the way, who's going to bang the drum for Game 7? That's going to be... I'll save that for a little bit later on the show here. This is a shorter segment. I got some ideas, but Tim Hardy is going ahead and saying that there's going to be a Game 7. That's what I have to talk tonight, right? When there's a Game 7 on Monday, who's going to bang the drum? So I got some ideas, but we'll get to that in a little bit. But the pregame scene at the Bell Center with the torch, where they've brought back a lot of their famous alumni players and others, I think is a really, really cool thing that they do there. I mean, I have been to a game at the Bell Center covering the game and got to sit in the press box and just soak it all in. It is just awesome. It really, really is. It's probably too late to get there tonight if you're a Sabre fan at this moment at 2:51 in the afternoon. But if you ever have a chance to go maybe watch a Sabre game in Montreal, I would highly, highly, highly recommend it. I think it's the best building in the NHL. The very knowledgeable fans, they're into it. They react every shift. It's usually not a lot of people walking around or in the like. They are in their seats. They are watching. They are locked in. They are more than willing also to get on their team if they feel like they're not giving the best of efforts or playing their best, which makes it great. It's probably the total opposite if you've ever been to a game in Toronto, where it's very corporate. Half the seats are empty half the time because they're hanging out at a wine bar somewhere in the concourse or they're schmoozing or whatever. It's everybody is wearing jerseys, kind of like we see in Edmonton and Calgary, too, when you have that. But it's a great scene. So I highly recommend sports road trip to go to Montreal for a game if you can. I loved it. And I feel like the Sabre goaltender tonight, Alex Lyon, has had that mindset. He was asked, even in the Boston series, about like, hey, you know, they're chanting your name at TD Garden. He's like, yeah. He's like, I'm soaking it in. He's like, I'm playing in the playoffs. He's like, how cool is this? And, you know, they're asking, like, the nerves about the place. Like, yeah, I got nerves. I got nerves before preseason games. I got nerves before practice. He's like, of course I got nerves before a playoff game. But he goes, it's all part of why I wanted to be a professional athlete. And I'm like, okay, I like that from a goaltender. We know that goalies are a little bit different and a little bit out there. They have a little different mentality than most athletes, but I like that. It sounds very grounded. Like, to me, I want to feel like I am not at a high enough level to play in a professional sport, but I feel like I would want to be in that same mentality. I know some would say, I'm going to put up blinders. I'm going to lock in. I'm not going to, you know, look at, for me, a golf guy, Tiger Woods was, I'm locking in. I'm not looking at anybody. I'm not acknowledging anybody. I'm not even embracing the fact that there's 10,000 people sitting up here at a green going nuts over after I make a putt. I'm on to the next hole kind of mentality. For me, I would

0: want to think that I would want to soak that all in. I'd want to maybe look at the scene that it is, because that's why we all, that's why we love sports, is that scene. I mean, that's a big thing for me. Obviously, I want the Sabres to win tonight. If Montreal wins, just for the sports scene, you know it's going to be amazing for them and for hockey. Obviously, it may come at the expense of the Sabres tonight. A Saturday night in Canada for a hockey game, for a possible clinching series win for Montreal, like, that could be pretty special for them. Obviously, for the Sabre fan audience here that I'm talking to, it could be pretty painful. But all right, we got to take a timeout. When we come back, hour number two, we'll hear a little from Lindy Ruff next. He met with Paul Hamilton just a little bit while ago in Montreal. We'll have that. Also, Ryan Hasenauer, 3:30. He'll go through the Preakness Stakes field. We'd love to have your phone calls, 803-0550. Ryan Colziel here, 2 to 5, our Preakness show from Batavia Downs on WGR.
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5: Welcome back. 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Brian Colziel here with you. We're inside 34 Rush. Thanks for joining us. I hope you've enjoyed our coverage all day long here. As the Sabres, of course, going to be our nightcap tonight. 8 o'clock puck drop. All the game times. This is our first time we've been after 8. In fact, I think it's 8:20 actually tonight. So that's going to be coming up a little bit later on here on WGR. We've been with you since 11 a.m. and we're going to go through all the way up to puck drop just after 8 o'clock, and then of course we'll have Dan Dunleavy, Rob Ray on the call, and then I'll be with you on the post game as well. So previously we had Joe Cali, Derek Kramer on, and then myself here 2 to 5, and then I know Owen Parker and Zach Jones coming from 5 to 7. Give me a chance to drive back, get myself set up for Sabres pregame, and then I'll have the official pregame show from 7 to 8 tonight. We'll hear from Josh Norris. We'll hear from Jordan Greenway and Lindy Ruff. We're also going to hear from Lindy Ruff here coming up in just a few minutes. But love to get your thoughts here on Game 6 tonight. If you'd make any lineup changes, if you're Lindy Ruff, what would you do here? 803-0550 is the number, 803-0550 to join me here. Brian Colziel live at Batavia Downs Gaming. Again, if you want to make a wager on the Preakness today, BataviaBets.com, or come on here in person and make it here. Ryan and the friendly staff will take care of you, get you all set up with whatever you need to on your wager here on the Preakness today, which is at 7:01. It's perfect timing for the Sabres game tonight. You can come here, get your wager in, have some dinner, watch the Preakness, and then settle in here at 34 Rush to take in the hockey game. All right, let's go to the phones here. Jake in Buffalo is with us here to start our second hour. Hi, Jake. Go ahead.
6: Hey, how you doing?
5: I'm good. Thanks for calling.
6: Yeah, I just wanted to talk about Tage Thompson.
5: Sure.
6: So for the last game, he pretty much took a stupid penalty. Agreed?
5: Yeah, it was a cross-checking call away from the play. Right. Yeah, it was frustration on his part for sure.
6: And they're talking about how Lindy Ruff had to talk to Benson to calm down, not take a stupid penalty. And now we got the veterans taking stupid penalties. And he couldn't even lift that wrist shot up above the goalie. So if he can't do that and there's something wrong with him physically, Ruff should take him off the ice and put somebody else in there. Because he's kind of bringing everybody else down. He's got no spunk.
5: Yeah,
6: nothing's going on when he's out there. What do you think?
5: Yeah, Jake, I think it's tough. Here's the reason. If Noah Oslin was sitting as a healthy scratch, well, then I think I'd consider it. Or if there's another player that could provide any sort of offense that Tage can, I would consider it. But I guess, like, is Tanner Pearson next? Like, is that... Is he going to be a difference maker? And I guess my thought is, even if Thompson has something that's ailing him, can he still be a bigger difference maker? Even him just being out there on the power play with the threat of his one-timer, like, I still feel like that has more value. Tage obviously hasn't really been down on shift time, Jake. So, I mean, so physically, it looks like he's at least able to skate. Now, could there be something wrong stick handling-wise, wrist, shot, all that sort of stuff? Maybe. I guess I'm just looking at the alternative. I don't think what you, I don't think

0: what you bring up is wrong. He has been undisciplined. He has maybe not been able to score as well. He's putting up points, which I guess, you know, in some sense, you'd want him to do that. But I don't know. I guess the alternative is, well, if you sit him down, then, well, what's the next guy, whether it's Tanner Pearson or Tyson Kozak or Josh Dunn? I guess, what are they bringing more so that's worth the risk of sitting him down, I guess? All right. Go ahead, Jake. Finish off your point.
1: Yeah, moving Helvinas up to that line and moving Tage Thompson to the other line he's been playing.
0: Oh, I see. Okay, so you're not necessarily looking for him to come out. Yeah. All right, Jake, thanks. I appreciate the phone call. Yeah, I mean, I think one thing overall is, can maybe his ice time come down? I guess I could see that for sure. Could there be a line change? I know Paul said that when we hear from Lindy here in a few minutes, he said that Lindy's got kind of two plans for tonight in terms of the lines. So that could be something maybe that could play into, Jake, what you're looking for, is that maybe that top line is broken up. Thompson and Tuck, through the course of the season, at times they've been together, at times they've been separated, at times it's worked with both. I would be open to splitting up Thompson and Tuck and maybe shuffling things around. I would not want to break up what right now Helenius is doing with Zucker. Zucker has been the most noticeable that we've seen in the series, so I wouldn't want to keep those two together. Obviously, Zucker scored in the last game, but the previous game in Montreal, remember, he set up Helenius twice for really, really good scoring opportunities, so I wouldn't really want to break that up. And keeping Norris, Doan, Benson together. All right, so, I mean, you know, I'm almost saying here, like, well, are you locked into just keeping the Thompson line as it is? Maybe you give him another shot here for the first period and see how it goes. I think you could maybe move Tuck with Quinn. I don't know, Thompson with Quinn. Move Tuck up there, swap those wingers. That could be an option, which keeps Helenius with Zucker, and it keeps the Norris group together with Doan and Benson. That line is producing tremendously. But, you know, when Benson's been on the top line, he's produced. When Benson even played some fourth line minutes, he's produced. So you could probably put Zach Benson wherever you want, and he's been excellent in this series. Yeah, I don't know. It's tough. I appreciate the call, Jake. I think what to do with Tage, if he is being hampered by some sort of ailment or injury that's bothering him, like, I don't know. It's tough. He's still your 40-plus goal scorer, and if he's still able to shoot and he's still able to skate, I know the other night, if that breakaway goes in, man, what a game-changing moment that could be. They go up 4-2. Maybe Dobish is even pulled at that point because he had a rough first period. I know, by the way, Martin St. Louis was asked after the game about maybe changing Dobish after the first period. He said he went to his goaltending coach, and he said that he kind of gave Dobish a vote of confidence, and he put him back in there. So it obviously worked out. Dobish was outstanding, making that save on Thompson, and the rest of the way, he didn't surrender a goal in the second and the third period. Buffalo did have 20 shots in the third, by the way. I don't know how many of them you'd consider to be those high-danger chances. I felt like maybe it was a low amount, but that was there, obviously, for Dobish, maybe, if he was rattled or didn't have his confidence going into the second and the third, that maybe Buffalo could have ended up getting through, and they didn't. He was excellent there, so 803-0550 is the number. What would you do with the lineup tonight if you're Sabres head coach Lindy Ruff? Would you go with line and goal? What would you break up the top line? Would you make any lineup changes in terms of ins and outs? To me, the third pair is also a spot that maybe is worthy of swapping in and out. We know Timmins the other night struggled. He's been excellent on the penalty kill. But I just got to go all in and say, look, guys, you have to play discipline. With that being said, if you don't, maybe you're going to lose anyway. And just say, look, we can afford to bring Timmins out because of the emphasis on not taking penalties tonight, and just trust your team that you're not going to, and just hope that you're not going to be out there in key penalty-killing situations where maybe you'd want Timmins there. So that's maybe where I would go. And would you bring Metsä back? He was really good for the most of the regular season. I know he struggled there at the end a little bit, but I'd give him a shot. Why not? Helenius came in, performed great. Why not give Metsä an opportunity there? But Kesselring was brought in to provide skating and to provide offense. While it's been a big disappointment, while we know he is also not 100%, I'd roll the dice with that. Again, the upside that I'm thinking about. That's why I said the upside of keeping Thompson versus maybe putting in Kozak, Dunn, Pearson, that kind of thing. I still think Thompson, at whatever percent he is, I still think there's a high upside there to keep him in the lineup. Anyway, let's hear what Lindy Ruff is thinking here. Paul Hamilton got a chance to catch up with Lindy just a little while ago. By the way, this first portion, some of it's from yesterday, some of it's from today, but he talks a little bit about his strategies here going into game number six. So here's Lindy Ruff as we get you ready for game six later tonight.
2: Making goalie decisions, whether it's the one you made to stick with UPL or whatever decision you're going to make, like, I'm curious what goes into that, because in your previous stint here, it wasn't something you really had to think about this time of year. Like, are you consulting with Bales on that, sports science? Like, what kind of things are you thinking about?
3: We meet as a staff. We meet with Bales. He's part of the group. And, I mean, sometimes other factors can be involved with, maybe one goalie's fatigued, maybe one goalie's got a little something going on. All those things come into consideration when you're going with your starting goaltender.
4: Lindy, some of Montreal's top guys were feeling the heat for a while there before they finally got going here. Now it's your top guys that are feeling it in terms of Tage and Tuck. But from your perspective, what are you seeing from what they're doing, and what do you need more from them?
3: Yeah, I mean, the execution, trying to make a difference. When you look at the game being 3-2 and, Thompson walks in alone, it could have been a difference maker. I mean, he scores there, it's 4-2. We're pretty happy. Krebs in the second period walked down the slot almost the same as like Boston, and, we didn't put it in the back of the net. But this is the time of the year when, you get the opportunities, you have to take advantage. I think you look at the big mistake we made, and we give Caulfield the back door, basically empty netter. And when a team makes a big mistake like that, you need to take advantage of it.
5: Just with Tage, he's had a different kind of playoffs. I mean, he's at a point a game, but he's not quite up to his offensive standard. Just how has he kind of handled this for the first time, I guess, when you look at it?
3: Well, it's an experience that, he hasn't really gone through. I think there are momentum swings in your top players. I mean, we just mentioned Montreal's top players and long stretch of not scoring even strength. And then you'll get that opportunity to make a difference. You've got to be able to make a difference. We know this time of year, there's a heightened awareness on all your top players. Every

0: opportunity, every mistake is being critiqued. You know, we've gone through the game as coaches. There's some things we feel we can do better. There's some things we feel we can help our top guys out with. And you got to be able to put the game behind you that you just played and be ready to move on to that next one. And I looked at the start of our game. It's the start we wanted, and we made a big mistake. I thought we had them up against the wall to start with, and we made a puck decision that wasn't a good puck decision, and we created some life and momentum for them.
1: We've talked a lot about identity of this team and how it's revealed itself over the course of the season. This is the first in facing elimination for the first time. What do you think might reveal itself? You know, what do you see? What gives you confidence that it will reveal itself in the right way?
0: Yeah, but because, we faced a lot of adversity through the year, and you go through last year's adversity and all the stuff this year, and the team has responded almost to every challenge we've had. This is a completely different challenge. Being involved in an elimination game where now every mistake could mean the end for you. But every opportunity you get to take advantage of could mean, we go on to play game seven.
2: Lindy, your team's facing elimination. What does this team need to do to win game six, force a game seven, and continue this season?
0: Yeah, we have to play on our toes. We've got to play to win. Can't be afraid. Got to play to win.
3: Lindy, when you address this club, the mental gymnastics of it, how much do you have to kind of live off of what you did in game four and maybe even what Tampa did in game six in the same spot in Montreal?
0: Yeah, I think we had the right approach. With the way we started the game and how well, I thought we were keeping away from good opportunities in our end. The strength of our team really has been for most of the year has been the ability to get a lead and keep a lead. We didn't do that, but I think stay with your strength. I even thought the start of the third period, a couple of great opportunities, didn't take advantage of again. There was lots of opportunities inside that third period to get right back into the hockey game. But you got to make plays. And some of the plays sometimes don't turn out to be good plays. But we can't live on those plays. We got to be willing to just go all in to win a game. And I know these guys, some of the guys haven't been there before.
4: Lindy, you guys have been sensational with your starts, scoring first in so many of these games. What has been, or has there been a common theme as to why that hasn't been enough to propel you guys to victory in some of those?
0: Well, because the other team is trying real hard to score too, and I think that the other team is putting a lot of risk, and if we solve that risk, we get some good opportunities, and the opportunities were there. This is a good team we're playing. It's hard hockey. The last team we played was a good team, too. It was hard hockey. It went down to six games. I look at it right now, what is there, five teams left? To be sitting here talking to you guys, I think that this is a wonderful place to be. And I'll tell the team the same thing. We get to go to Montreal in game six in the middle of May to move on to a game seven. And I think we'll all be evaluated on what this game looks like. Just bring your best.
5: Pretty good feel during these playoffs for what these guys need. I'm curious why, kind of what you thought when you decided not to have them come in and meet.
0: Just, I know the pressure they're feeling. I know how they feel. I know how much they care. I just feel that a day away from the rink, not coming here, is a good thing. We don't need to watch video today. We don't need to talk about the game. We need to move on. There's only one game that counts now. All likelihood, we may not even skate. We'll save everything we got. That's my initial thoughts right now.

0: in the games you've dressed two right-handed D and you've kind of rotated the pairs throughout the game, what effect might that have, you think, on like the connectivity of the two defensemen and the way they've played together?
1: It's pretty well what we've done all year. So it a lot of times has kept one of our top four D on the ice all the time. And then we've got that lefty-righty connection. Even when we've dressed two right, you look at the game six, it was heavy on your top four. And when you get in games like this, your best players have to be the guys that are out there playing the most, and they got to be the difference makers.
2: Lindy, it was clear that Dobish was on the ropes. Artie even talked about the decision they went through to keep him in the game. Did you sense when you had the lead there, when it was 3-2, and that pucks all of a sudden stopped going to the net and you guys weren't shooting
1: up? I did. We talked about it after the period that we thought we let him off the hook. We came out of the corner a couple times and we had clear lanes to shoot pucks and we deferred to a better play, which, you know, I think we've talked about this at length throughout the year, that sometimes, you know, our ability to make plays is we've sometimes deferred to that better play. And we had the puck going to the net early. We got rewarded for it. We just didn't quite stay with it. Probably there was four or five opportunities to get a puck there quicker. Could have kept them in chaos.
3: All right, that is Sabres head coach Lindy Ruff as he and his team getting ready for Game 6 tonight. We'll, of course, have it for you right here on WGR. Coverage will continue all afternoon long. After I'm done here at Batavia Downs at 5, Owen Parker, Zach Jones will take over from 5 to 7, and then I'll be back with you again at 7 o'clock for the official Sabres pregame show, taking you up to Puck Drop, which will be, I believe, thank you ABC, 8:20 tonight. A little extension after 8. It says 8. It's 8:20. I got the minute-by-minute thing here. So don't let ABC and those Disney execs fool you. It's 8:20. They got to get in their 38,000 ads, I'm sure, during their little pregame portion tonight. By the way, I know, obviously, we want you to sync up your TV with Dan and Rob. And Ryan, I know you probably have an opinion on this, so I'll put your mic on. Ryan Hasenauer, by the way, from TV Downs.
4: Yes.
3: There was a lot of social media criticism about the ESPN broadcast.
4: Let me tell you, I've never been hotter on Twitter my entire life.
3: Okay. So I have good news for you.
4: Okay.
3: If the Sabres advance to the Eastern Conference Finals, each network gets their own conference. The East is TNT.
4: Oh, beautiful.
3: The West is ESPN.
4: That's music to my ears, Brian.
3: So you will get the TNT coverage if you do watch that. Now, again, I'm going to tell you, everybody should be syncing up their TV, and here's how easy it is to do.
4: So easy.
3: However you're taking in the game, your stream, your TV, whatever service you have, Schmabel, Schmatelite, all that sort of stuff. Schmatelite even work anymore? Is that even a thing?
4: Yeah, I think
3: probably
4: so.
3: Well, it still is. Yeah. I don't know. Schmorizen. Anyway, whatever. However you
4: Spectrum,
3: get it.
4: Yeah.
3: Yes. However you get it. On your Odyssey app and that. Whichever one goes first, because some of you are streaming, so you're behind. Some of you are maybe on cable, you're ahead. Okay, whatever one goes first. As soon as Dan says, and we're underway, hit pause right there. Okay? And then, when your TV catches up, or however your streaming service catches up, whenever that's ready, then unpause it.
4: There you go.
3: And that's how you sync it up, okay? Because everybody now is watching it at a different time. And I've definitely been in the group chat where I'll say something, and one of my friends is maybe on a stream, and I've got it live in person, or I'm at the arena,
4: right,
3: where I'm seeing it live, and somebody's watching it maybe streaming. So they're not seeing it for another maybe 30 seconds. And I'll text like, oh my God, or something like that. And my friend's like, what? You know, they haven't even seen it yet.
4: They haven't even seen it yet, yeah.
3: Quite a bit. So anyway, that's how you get Dan and Rob. But the criticism of the ESPN broadcast, I don't want to criticize hockey broadcasters because I happen to also host intermission shows and pregame shows and postgame shows. So I understand that, you know, what is it? The don't throw stones at the hot. What is it?
4: People in glass houses shouldn't throw stones.
3: Correct. So I'm not going to do that. Ryan, that's why I brought you in here.
4: That's right. Let me tell you, I've never been hotter on Twitter.
3: You're not a hockey intermission host. So
4: no.
3: So you have the free gauntlet, guilt-free,
4: sure,
3: to say what happened the other night. Because I was listening to Dan and Rob, of course.
4: Of course.
3: But
4: I was.
3: What Ray Ferraro seemed as though he was trending in not the best of ways from Buffalo fans.
4: No, he was. It was like anything we Sabres did was being just kind of talked about in a, you know, almost like they were sad about how good the Sabres are playing. I'll be very honest with you. I didn't catch in the heat of the moment that it was a goal, that it had crossed the goal line. But then they're showing a shot where the puck is completely vertical. You know, it's at the back of his
3: He's in the back of the
4: catch glove,
3: yeah,
4: which is across and back the line. And I'm like, that's a goal. That is a goal. And they're like, well, I don't know. I'm not really sure. And I'm like, guys, you're just like hoping it's not. And it clearly is. And then later, there was a penalty that was taken and somebody said, oh, we'll take that. We'll take that?
3: Yes.
4: We'll take that? You're a commentator who's supposed to be impartial in this situation, and you're saying we'll take that when the Sabres take a penalty. And then don't even get me started, as everybody did, on the whole opening up his face to try to get a double minor.
3: Right.
4: Went down.
3: I did hear
4: slash.
3: That comment, because somebody
4: oh my goodness,
3: put the video out for that.
4: Furious about that. I just, it's so unprofessional, and then, you know, not being able to announce Ukko-Pekka Luukkonen's name, it's just, and I get it, we live here and we say his name a million times, and right. Even if you're like, oh, I don't know if I'm going to say it right, just say UPL and it's okay. It just seemed like they were gleefully doing it wrong on purpose. And that's somebody's name, man. Like, that's somebody's name.
3: Right.
4: You know, it's disrespectful.
3: For the record, if ESPN, well, by the way, should be right down the middle, as you said. Mm-hmm. If ESPN was going to show favoritism,
4: right,
3: it would be for the United States team, in the sense that the Canadians in Montreal are not watching the ESPN feed.
4: Right.
3: Like, 100%, if the Sabres advance, their ratings will be higher than if Montreal advances, because they're not going to get as many eyeballs on it if Montreal is in this Eastern Conference Finals, or I know it's TNT, but whatever, you get my point. Like, the American networks want the American teams, mm-hmm. and the Canadian networks want the Canadian teams. Like, duh.
4: It makes sense.
3: It makes sense. So, if anything, ESPN would probably want the Buffalo audience to stick around as much as possible.
4: Right. And you know, shout out to Steve Levy, who is a guy who went to, I believe,
3: Oswego.
4: Yeah. So, he's kind of a Western New York, Central New York guy, in a sense that he, you know, lived the life up here, you know, in this area, knows the people, knows the fans. And I think he was being very impartial and trying to kind of keep it together. But boy, oh boy, it just seemed like they just, everybody who's on the commentating and the other people in the studio were just, it was very frustrating to listen to. And, you know, listen, do we have our chip on our shoulder about Chris Collinsworth and the Bills?
3: Yeah.
4: And certainly other people, I think some people even got after Romo last year because he was a little bit critical of Josh and some other things. You know, this wasn't being critical of a player specifically or anything. It was just literally like our team bad, other team good, and it was blatant and bad and awful.
3: Yeah, I mean, I'm tweeting during the game to, you know, either my thoughts or just info on the game, and I'm like, man, every time I hit refresh, it's like comment on the broadcast on the TV side. So yes, turn down your sound tonight. And it's ABC, but it's going to be it's going to be the same crew. It's going to be McDonough, Ferraro. So again,
4: I'll be
3: whatever.
4: Interested to see if they acknowledge it.
3: Yeah.
4: Because maybe you're in the heat of the moment and you're not on Twitter feeling it, but like, I knew that it was a big deal because I was so mad about it and I didn't do anything, and then I went on Twitter and I was like, there's a lot of people, like people that the algorithm's feeding me that are, you know, Buffalo sports people, Buffalo news people, and then just randos on Twitter. And I was like, what is this nonsense? And I was like, oh, man, this is bigger than just in my brain. Like, a lot of people are feeling this and experiencing this. So you got to think somebody said something afterwards. But, like, look at you guys. You got to do better.
3: And for the home games where I'm sitting in the press box, I just have my headset on. I'm listening to our feed, which is Dan and Rob.
4: Right.
3: So I'm the home games, I've got no chance to listen to what the TV coverage is here. That's my best advice. If you don't like the broadcast, whatever comes first, get your Odyssey app out, get WGR on there, and get whatever device you're watching it on the TV. And when it's face off on whichever one happens, I mean, I don't know which one's the delayed more. I don't know. Everybody's got a different time that they're getting it at. When Dan says, all right, time, you know, he said he's going to be very prevalent with the puck drop. So
4: that's smart.
3: Go ahead, and we're underway. Boom, hit pause. And then when the other one catches up, hit unpause and go. And now you got Dan and Rob, which is who you want anyway. Listen to the game. Of course, we'll have them right here tonight, just after 8 o'clock on WGR and along the Buffalo Sabres radio network. But it could be over tonight. And that's kind of sad to say because it's been such a fun, enjoyable ride. I would love to talk about a Game 7. We haven't had a ton of Game 7s in Buffalo sports history, so we could have one coming up on Monday night at KeyBank Center. Okay, timeout. When we come back, Ryan Hasenauer is going to stick with us here, and we'll run through the 14-horse field for the 151st running of the Preakness Stakes. Post time is at 7:01. So if you want to make a wager, listen up. Next segment's a good spot to do it. I'm Brian Culzeal here live inside 34 Rush at Batavia Downs Gaming. Come on out and enjoy the party here all day long. Preakness is at 7, and then you got the hockey game just a little bit after 8. Perfect night. It's pouring out now. So now make some indoor plans, and right here is a great spot to do it. All right, timeout. Back with more in a moment here from Batavia Downs.
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2: Dangle to an open space. Thompson turns. Bottom of the circle. Here's a play in front. Backhand scores. Great feed for Benson in front. And Zach Benson gets the goal to put the Buffalo Sabres on top 3-2 on the power play.
3: Big power play goal the other night in Montreal. That was the last goal scored at the Bell Center portion of this series. That put Buffalo up by a 3-2 margin, and they went on to win Game 4 to knot up the series 2-2. Of course, came back to Buffalo for Game 5. Great start for the Sabres, but Montreal dominates the second and the third, and they won that game 6-3. So it's the Habs with a 3-2 series lead as we go back to the Bell Center tonight, Game 6. Puck drop just after 8 o'clock. Dan and Rob will have it for you right here on WGR and along the Buffalo Sabres radio network. I'm Brian Colziel. Thanks for being with us. Again, our coverage will be with you live and local. Sabres talk with you all the way through puck drop. When I'm done here at Batavia Downs Gaming at 5, Zach Jones, Owen Parker will take over, and then they'll be going from 2 hours from 5 to 7, and then I'll be right back on with you from 7 to 8 with the official Sabres pregame show. In that pregame, we'll hear from Lindy Ruff, we'll hear from Josh Norris, we'll hear from Jordan Greenway, so those are all coming up here along the way. Paul Hamilton's going to join us live from the Bell Center at 4 with his thoughts. He's also going to have an update on Owen Power in terms of his conversation with Lindy on that. So that would be a big blow for Buffalo's top four here who play a ton of minutes if Power is not able to go tonight. But he did say officially available. So I don't know what that means in terms of playing time. So we'll get Paul's take on what he thought coming up here in just a little bit, in about a half hour from now. Okay, Ryan Hasenauer rejoining us here, the VP of Business Development from Batavia Downs. And Ryan, you ready to go here through the horses?
4: Yeah, let's go through them.
3: All right, Dan, back in the studios. Let's fire up some horse racing music here. Horse by horse, get your pen and paper out, ready to take some notes to get you set here for your wager for today. Okay, so it's the 13th race of the day at Laurel Park, as you mentioned, not at Pimlico like it normally is. And the first horse that we'll start with here, one of the favorites, 5-1, it's Taj Mahal.
4: Taj Mahal jockey is Sheldon Russell, trainer Brittany Russell. I believe it's a husband and wife team there. This is a pace setter horse. He's probably going to be looking to go to the front. Now, this is what's called the local horse, right? So every time we have a race, there's a horse, usually in the Derby, that has won a few times at Churchill. Same for Pimlico and same for Belmont. You've got a horse that's a locally bred horse. And that's the case here in the Preakness. Taj Mahal is the local horse with a 3-0 record at Laurel Park. His speed figures are increasing, which is what you want to see this time of year, the horse getting better. And he is the son of Derby winner Nyquist from 2016. Ooh. So this will be a step up in class for Taj Mahal, but I think he's got the goods.
3: All right. Ocelli, the two-horse, did race in the Derby, correct?
4: Yes.
3: Yeah, raced 6-1.
4: Yeah, raced in the Derby. And Tyler Gaffalione is the jockey. Whit Breckman is the trainer. This is a closing horse. This horse is 0-7 lifetime. He's never won. Now, he did rally in the stretch to finish third in the Wood Memorial, and then as an also eligible, finish third in the Kentucky Derby. If the first few fractions are fast, this will set up nicely for this closer to possibly get his first win.
3: All right, let's go to the three horse. One of the long shots, 30-1, Crupper.
4: Crupper with jockey Junior Alvarado and trainer Donnie Van Hemmel. He's a press-the-pace horse. Again, he's going to try to go to the front. Now, he finished in the top three of all of his four starts. He's the son of Candy Rye, which is a horse that's got a lot of stakes winners, or has produced a lot of stakes winners. Now, he won his last time out, which was in mid-April in Oaklawn. So he didn't race on Derby Day. He's got a little bit of rest longer than on Derby Day. And he has last year's Derby and Belmont jockey winner, Junior Alvarado, aboard. So he's got a good jockey for him, for Crupper, but again, those speed figures are going to make it tough for him.
3: All right, that's Crupper. Another long shot, the four host, 30-1, Robusta.
4: Robusta, another Derby horse here with Rafael Bejarano and Doug O'Neill of I'll Have Another Fame, is

0: the trainer. He's another press-to-pace horse. So we got, I think there's like six horses that are either press-to-pace or pace-setter horses. He had a 14th place finish in the Kentucky Derby after finishing a disappointing 7th in the Santa Anita Derby. His form has not been good of late. You know, he finished 2nd in the San Felipe Stakes, which is like the lead-up race to the Santa Anita Derby before the Kentucky Derby and everything. But his speed figures, are decreasing, which is why he's a 30-to-1 long shot.
1: All right, we go to the 5-horse Talkin, no G at the end, just Talkin, 20-to-1.
0: Just like the Rockin' the Downs concert series at Batavia Downs. Talkin's right here, the number 5. So he's got Erad Ortiz Jr. on the back with trainer Danny Garrigan. He's a stalker horse. He's going to be off the lead, which might be a little bit difficult if you've got a lot of pace setters up front here today. He won his career debut at Saratoga last year, and then he's disappointed since then, though, with a 9th, a 5th, and a 3rd place finish in his latest stakes races, including a 5th in the Tampa Bay Derby and 3rd in the Bluegrass. And, of course, he didn't race in the Kentucky Derby. His speed figures in their mid-80s, which might not be enough, but he does, again, have Erad Ortiz Jr., a fantastic jock there on his back.
1: Another Ortiz on the 6th horse, and it's Chip Honcho, 5-to-1, one of the favorites here in this race.
0: Right, Jorge Ortiz on the back, Steve Asmussen is the trainer. He's a press-the-pace horse. He won the Gunrunner Stakes, and he was 4th in the Lethcomb Stakes, and he was runner-up in the Risen Star Stakes. But then he was 5th in the Louisiana Derby behind Golden Tempo. He does gain the Derby-winning jockey, Jose Ortiz, who rides for the first time on this horse since his maiden. So his maiden would be the first time he raced. So, you know, Ortiz has been around with this horse, but he hasn't ridden him since that first race that he won.
1: All right, the 7 horse, I'll say mid-range in terms of whether we're talking about the favorites or the long shots, 15-to-1. The 7 horse is The Hell We Did.
0: Yeah, good fun name to yell probably down the stretch there if the announcer's doing his thing there. So Luis Saez is the jock, and Todd Fincher is the trainer. This is a stalking horse. He was runner-up last time out in mid-April at the Lexington Stakes. He is the son of 2020 Derby winner Authentic, and most of his starts came at 6 furlongs. Now, keep in mind, there's 8 furlongs at a mile, Brian, so at mile and 3/16, you're talking somewhere in the neighborhood of, what was that, 8.5 furlongs, whatever that might be. So most of his starts, like I said, came at 6 furlongs, so this is going to be a little bit of a tougher climb for him. Like I said, he did do 2nd in the Lexington Stakes at a mile and 1/16, and this a little bit longer than that, but again, he looked very good in that race and is getting better, so that's very promising for those that want to back the number 7, The Hell We Did.
1: All right, so we go to the 8 horse. If you're a UB grad, you got to bet this one.
0: Absolutely.
1: A 30-to-1 long shot here, Bull by the Horns.
0: I didn't even think of that. There's the Buffalo Bill connection there. So yes. Bull by the Horns, 30-to-1 jockey, Micah Husbands with trainer Joseph Saffy Jr. Closing horse, a gray horse. There's 3 grays in the race today. He is one of the 3 gray horses. He was slated to run in the Peter Pan Stakes last weekend, but then they pulled him out because they said, you know what, we want him to race here in the Preakness Stakes. Most of his starts, he won last time out on turfway on an all-weather surface. Sometimes you'll hear that when we're talking horse racing. You've got dirt racing. Of course, you've got the turf racing, but then you've got something else called like an all-weather surface. So it's not quite dirt, right? You know, you're running on dirt, you're running on sand, you're running on whatever. It really takes a toll on the body, and you can run a lot faster on firmer surfaces. So some horses don't take to the dirt, and then they don't do well, but some horses love the dirt, and we'll see where it goes. But he has a dirt win on a 1-mile race at Gulfstream last year, and he is the son of 2021 Belmont Stakes winner Essential Quality. So Bull by the Horns might be getting a few bets up Buffalo way here.
1: Absolutely. All right. Unless you have updated odds, this is the favorite, the 9 horse, right, at 4.5-to-1 here, or 9-to-2, Iron Honor.
0: Yeah, so Flavian Pratt is the jockey with trainer Chad Brown. This is a press-the-pace stalking horse, morning line favorite, like you said. He's expected to bounce back after a very poor 7th-place finish in the Wood Memorial, which is the race that is the winning you're in at Aqueduct to get into the Kentucky Derby. Before that, though, he had 2 wins and 2 starts, and that included the 1-mile Gotham Stakes, which is a grade 3 race that kind of happens before the Wood Memorial. A lot of horses that race in the Gotham will end up racing in the Wood. Now, the interesting thing about this particular trainer, Chad Brown, he has 2 Preakness wins, and I know this is going to sound really niche, Brian. He's got 2 Preakness wins when he puts forward lightly raced New York-based runners that skip the Derby. He did that with Cloud Computing and Early Voting, horses in the last couple of years that literally were New York-based. They didn't race in the Derby. They were lightly raced overall, and then they came in and they won the Preakness. And also on the back, of course, is 2021 Preakness winning jockey Flavian Pratt. Also, he's going to get his blinkers removed. Now, normally you'd say, okay, you put blinkers on for the first time to focus the horse. Maybe they got a little wide-eyed and whatever else. I think this is maybe the race to do that. Take the blinkers off because there's only 4,800 people there.
1: Yes.
0: You might want to put the blinkers on when there's 100,000 people screaming just off to your right. But if you're going to have almost like a leisurely day at the park with not a lot of distraction, 4,800 people there, many of them in suites and farther away and whatnot, you can go with the blinkers removed. So we'll see if that helps out the number 9, Iron Honor.
1: All right, so Iron Honor not going to do what Alex Lyon is, which is soak it all in.
0: Right.
1: But you're saying he
0: is
1: going to
0: soak it all in.
1: He should today.
0: He might be soaking it all in today.
1: All right,
0: we'll soak it in,
1: 4,800 strong there at Laurel Park. All right, we go to the 10 horse at 8-1, Napoleon Solo.
0: Another gray horse here. Paco Lopez is the jockey. Chad Summers is the trainer. Another press the pace horse. There's going to be like 7 of them at the front when this thing breaks. He's got two wins to start his career, but then he finished 5th in the Fountain of Youth Stakes, which is kind of like one of the lead-up races to the big races. A lot of them that race in the Fountain of Youth will actually race in the Florida Derby. He ended up going up north and racing in the Wood Memorial in New York, but finished 5th there. But he was only 2¾ lengths behind the winner. That was actually a very tight race. So at 8-1, there might be some value here for this horse. But again, if I'll just say it now, if we see a very fast early fractions, you know, that first quarter of a mile, that first half a mile, if you're seeing like a 22 seconds or if they're going at 44 seconds for the first half a mile, that's going to set up actually a lot better for the closers, provided they can get around the traffic. Again, in the Derby, I think out of 20 horses, we only had 3 mm-hmm. that were technically press the pace horses. Here, though, you've got so many of them. It'll be interesting to see who's going to actually be on the front end as they go into the first turn.
1: Okay, another long shot here as we move to the 11 horse, and maybe some people will take this because this is one of their favorite beverages.
0: Sure.
1: Corona de Oro.
0: Corona de Oro with jockey John Velasquez, Hall of Famer John Velasquez.
1: Yes.
0: Trainer Dallas Stewart. Now, this is another press-the-pace horse. Now, this horse was the 4th also eligible for the Derby, but when the horse scratched, and I can't remember which one was the last one to scratch Friday morning, it was past the time. Like, the other ones had scratched during the week, so they were replaced as also eligibles, but as soon as Friday hit, we couldn't add any more horses to the race. So as soon as that happened, and that horse scratched, unfortunately, Corona de Oro could not get in. But he was ready to go. He was 3rd in the Lexington Stakes in April. So, again, he had, like, not a lot of time off before the Derby was going to happen. So maybe it's best that he did have off because now he's got a full month of rest. He's got speed figures in the high 80s, and he gets John Velasquez as a first-time jockey. Of course, John Velasquez won the 2023 Preakness on National Treasure.
1: All right, we go to the 12 horse, one of the favorites here, Incredibolt at 5-1.
0: Yep, now Incredibolt, of course, did race in the Kentucky Derby, finishing 6th. He rallied there as a stock horse. He rallied wide and recovered after getting bumped actually mid-stretch, which is an important thing to say because, again, you're dealing with a few less horses today, but if you've got a horse that got bumped by all those other horses and still rallied to finish 6th out of 18 horses, that says something about this horse. This horse won the Virginia Derby after finishing poorly in the Holy Bull. Again, these are all grade 2, grade 3 stakes races that kind of lead up to the Kentucky Derby here in the early part of the year. So the Holy Bull was in January at Gulfstream Park, and then, of course, the Virginia Derby, he finished 1st. So that was really, really good for him. His jockey, Jamie Torres, won the 2024 Preakness, and he has ridden this horse. Talk about continuity, right? You got the same goalie in that.
1: Yep.
0: This guy's had the same jockey for all of his lifetime, 6 lifetime starts. So keep an eye on the number 12, Incredibolt.
1: All right, 2 horses to go here as we run down the field of the 14 horse field. Of the 151st running of the Preakness Stakes, 7:01 post time today. We go to Lucky 13 for some. We'll see. Great White, 15-1.
0: So Great White decided at the very end, right before he went into the gate of Kentucky Derby, that this was just not his day. And he was going to be all set. He bucked off his his rider there, and he did a little roll in the hay in the dirt. And because he went down, the veterinarians there decided they were going to pull him from the race. So he did not race. He was a late scratch. Everybody got their money refunded there if you bet on Great White in the Kentucky Derby. But he was looking ready to go. This is a big guy. Like we talked about, 17 and a half hands tall. Alex Archer is the jockey, trainer John Ennis. He is a stalking horse, and again, a gray horse. He ran 5th in the Bluegrass Stakes, and he did have enough Derby points to get into the Kentucky Derby. He was leading those Bluegrass Stakes, and then he kind of tired in the second half, and that was his only race on dirt. All his previous races were on all-weather surfaces. He seemed to kind of do okay there at the Bluegrass Stakes with that 5th place finish. So I think there was a lot of money that was kind of going on this horse leading up to the Kentucky Derby. We'll see if he gets a little bit more here today for the Preakness.
1: And the fourth and final horse, or the 14th

0: final horse here at 15-1 is Pretty Boy Maya.
1: Pretty Boy Maya. So jockey Ricardo Santana Jr. The trainer is Jeremiah Engelhart, and he's a pace setter horse. You know, the first stakes races after four starts at Aqueduct this year, he's basically hasn't raced in a stakes race, and almost everybody else in here has raced at least one G3 race. This horse doesn't have any stakes races, which makes it tough, but he's coming off of two straight wins. And, you know, the last one was for $75,000. The one before that was for $80,000. Brian, this one's for $2 million bucks. And it's got a lot of really good horses. So he's posting some good speed figures, mid-90s, which is competing and comparable to what these other horses are doing. But this is a major, major, major jump in class for this horse. So, again, we'll see if he's got what it takes here at the Preakness Stakes.
0: All right. BataviaBets.com or come on in person here, Ryan. What are some of the good specials going on here today?
1: So we've got all kinds of great food and drink specials here inside 34 Rush. Of course, you can watch the Buffalo hockey game later at 8 o'clock after the Preakness Stakes. You can join me inside of the Park Place Room beginning at 5 for tacos and tequila. You're going to get a 2 hours of tequila sampling. You're going to have access to a taco bar, and that's going to be starting at 5 o'clock. You can get tickets now at the Lucky Treasures gift shop in the lobby. $25 in free play and a $5 wager on the Preakness. It's like coming for free, folks. So yep. It's raining. You're done with the lawn. You're not going to be able to do any other yard work today. Come on out and see us here. Potato Downs, and come enjoy some tequila and some tacos and some horse betting, and of course watch the Buffalo hockey game later.
0: Yeah, horse and hockey.
1: That's right.
0: 7 and 8. Perfect. Thanks, Ryan. We'll bring you back around 4:30 for your official pick. Sound good?
1: Sounds good. We'll see you guys then.
0: All right. Ryan has an hour with his horse by horse breakdown. Hope you enjoyed that. Again, 4:30. Come back for his official picks. All right, Brian Colziel with you here. When we come back, more on the Sabres. Of course, Game 6 tonight. Paul Hamilton coming up at 4 right here on WGR.

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8: 3:53, we welcome you back here live to Batavia Downs inside of 34 Rush. Brian Colziel with you. I want to thank Ryan Hasenauer for joining us last segment. Hope you enjoyed that horse-by-horse rundown for the Preakness today. Post time 7:01. Ryan's going to come back at 4:30 with his official picks. Hey, couple of things I want to correct here. Coming up after I'm done at 5, it's Owen Parker and Joe Calley. So I apologize that. Owen and Joe will be coming up from 5 to 7. Then I'll have the official pregame show from 7 to 8. And then at 8:20, puck drop. I've been saying Dan and Rob. It's Dan and Marty tonight. Congratulations to the Ray family, Rob's daughter, college graduation. I know he says he wasn't going to miss it, as he should not be, or he should not be missing that. So congratulations to Rob's daughter and the Ray family on his daughter's graduation today where Rob is. So it'll be Marty Baron with Dan Dunleavy tonight on the radio for the call of Game 6. Okay, when we come back, Hour 3, Paul Hamilton will join us live from Montreal when we return to Batavia Downs right after this on WGR.
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7: Hour number 3 of our Preakness show live here at Batavia Downs Gaming. I'm inside a 34 Rush. Lots of good sports on. By the way, the PGA Championship is good. McIlroy, 2 off the lead. Rahm, 2 off the lead. Aaron Rye right now is your leader, 5 under par. Oberg, 1 off the lead. So a lot of big names lurking. It's been a better scoring day at the PGA at Aronimink, which is in the Philadelphia area. All right. Speaking of a guy that I know is a good golfer, we're going to bring in Paul Hamilton now here on the Western Hotline. Paul is live in Montreal. Paul, I wonder what odds I could get for you here to win the PGA Championship here today. I'm guessing it would pay a decent number if I put down plus 1 billion.
6: You could quit your job on a $2 bet probably.
7: Yeah, I think that would work out. All right. All kidding aside here, we got to focus here. Paul, game 6. So for the first time in this playoffs, Paul, the Sabres face elimination. The good news, they're on the road where they've won 4 of 5 this year. The bad news, we're not sure if their best goal scorer is at 100%. Also bad news, his line mate Alex Tuck, or at least what on paper is his lineup, it could change tonight, doesn't have a point in this series. What is your headline here going into this game in terms of maybe how the Sabres are feeling going into game 6 here, knowing they have literally no room for error? They lose tonight, their season ends.
6: Yeah, I think one of the biggest things Lindy Ruff is pressing upon them is their defending. They have, for the most part, except for game 4, really have been horrendous at defending the Montreal Canadiens. And that's been their strong suit. I mean, that's why they are here. That's why they're one of the top 5 teams that are left. And because they're such a good defending team starting in December, they finally figured it out. Because Lindy Ruff said when he got hired that they have to cut the goals against way down. They didn't do that last year. They totally did it this year. But against the Montreal Canadiens, which is not a good matchup for them and never has been, that you know, it's just kind of fallen apart except for certain pockets. But that's why the last game fell apart, where the Sabres came out flying in Buffalo and scored 3 goals in the first period, had Dobish on the ropes, probably 1 more goal and he's gone. And they made some horrendous mistakes defending, and next thing you know, a 3-2 lead turns into a 6-3 deficit.
7: Paul, when we were waiting to see who the Sabres' opponent would be in round 2, there was, I think, a very healthy debate of would Tampa be a better matchup or would Montreal be a better matchup? We obviously now know it's Montreal, and we're through 5 games. What is the reason that you would say is that would make Montreal the tougher matchup here, or what has given Buffalo problems? I know you have said when we were even before we got into the postseason that Montreal was one of the teams that you think might not be as good of a matchup for Buffalo than others. So I guess what's your reasoning behind that?

0: that. What are you seeing as to why Montreal has been giving Buffalo trouble in this series?
1: Well, it's, you know, the Sabres are making huge mistakes, and the Montreal Canadiens usually score on those huge mistakes. Montreal also does make mistakes. Sabres don't make them pay for it. And that has been the biggest difference, that the Sabres have paid for their errors. The puck winds up in their net regularly because of the turnovers or the poor coverages or whatever it might be. And when Buffalo gets the opportunity, like Tage Thompson walking in on a breakaway with a 3-2 lead in the second period last game, he scores there at 4-2. We might be talking about the Sabres trying to wrap up the series tonight in Montreal.
0: Right.
1: Their best goal scorer walks in and puts his move on that he has scored on many, many times, but he can't get the puck up and over the goaltender like he always has in the past. So, they don't score. And a few minutes later, you know, the Montreal Canadiens start scoring. And next thing you know, it's 3-2 Buffalo, turns into 6-3 Montreal.
0: That's right. Paul, you said Lindy Ruff has maybe a plan A and a plan B for tonight. What could that entail in your mind, do you think?
1: Just, you know, switching up the lines and you know, that type of thing. Wouldn't surprise me if plan A is to keep things together and see if give maybe Tuck and Thompson one more chance together to try to see if they can figure out Anderson and Deneau, who have just totally shut them down. And I was reading an article today, you know, talking about how they basically tricked that line. They basically funnel them to a place where they have no choices and no options, and they wind up giving the puck away, and Montreal, you know, kills the play. And it's almost like they trick them into it, and they kind of usher them to a certain part of the ice where the Canadians are waiting for them, and the play is over. So we'll see if Lindy Ruff and his coaching staff can figure out something for the Sabres to counter with that and to try to get those guys on the board.
0: Paul Hamilton live in Montreal on the Western Hotline. Brian Colziel here at Batavia Downs Gaming inside of 34 Rush. Perfect spot to take in the busy sports day. A lot of good sports on right now. 7 o'clock will be the Preakness, and then, of course, just after 8, the Sabres and the Canadiens. Game number 6 tonight, Montreal leading the series 3-2. Coming up at 5, when I'm done here, Joe Calley, Owen Parker will take you up for the next 2 hours until 7, and then I'll be back with you on the official pregame show at 7 o'clock to take you up to Puck Drop. It'll be Dan Dunleavy and Marty Baron tonight, as I mentioned last segment. Rob's with his daughter and college graduation, so congratulations again to the Ray family on that, but it'll be Dan and Marty tonight on the call right here on WGR. Again, sync up your TV. Pause Dan and Marty as soon as they get to Puck Drop, and then when your TV or your stream or however you're watching is ready, unpause it and ready to go, and then you can have Dan and Marty with you the entire way. And, of course, Paul and I during your intermissions and on the postgame show as well. Paul, we're going to hear some interviews tonight with Josh Norris and Jordan Greenway during pregame. Josh Norris has been a player, obviously, that I feel like in terms of goal scoring, it would be nice if he could contribute a little bit more for Buffalo's side of things. But he also has made some plays to help set up goals. Where are you at with Norris here as he's in the postseason and obviously, you know, trying to help out as much as he can offensively?
1: Yeah, he's been fine defensively, and he's come to life a little bit on the other end of things, but really hasn't been able to pick up any points. And that's the idea of the whole thing when they traded for him. And they need him to be able to produce offensively. At least he's in on some plays recently and did have an assist on the Samuelson goal. But they were expecting much, much more from him. And that's great that he's been okay defensively. But, you know, he has to be one of the guys just like Tuck and just like Thompson that they're counting on offensively to when you've got your three top offensive players and not a one of them is producing. You know who's producing? You know who has the most points in the series by either team is Doan. His 7 points leads the series. Guys like Doan and Benson, they've been coming through, but not Thompson, Norris, or Tuck.
0: Yeah. All right, let's shift a little and talk about the defense, Paul. I know you talked about maybe two different plans for Linney in terms of how he juggles his lines. Maybe what's your thoughts on how it could play out for a variety of reasons defensively? A, Owen Power's injury and how much playing time or availability he will have in this game. And then B, even just, you know, I guess there's an argument that there could be a couple of different combinations with the third pair tonight, right?
1: Yeah, and, you know, depending on if Owen Power can play, I mean, if Owen Power cannot go, then for my money, it would be you put Kesselring in, you pair him with Byram, and play him. I mean, his last three games or so in the regular season, I thought he did well. That's what he was brought here for. But unfortunately for him, injuries got in his way, three injuries that derailed his season, and Buffalo put together a top four that really, as for some people thought, was the best defense in the league for a while. So there was really no room for him than what they originally thought they were going to get because of injuries it didn't. So you really would be getting the opportunity to throw him into that spot where he was supposed to be to start with. Yeah. So we'll see if Power can go. For my money, I think, you know, I don't know if Timmons is injured or he's not. He did not participate in the morning skate in the last game, but did play. He did not play well at all. So, you know, if you're looking for a guy to help you defend better, maybe it's time to put Metsä back in. And certainly we know what a defender he's been. Yeah, I understand. Last couple of games he played in the regular season were not good at all. But he put together a great streak for Buffalo. So maybe he's a guy that could help you defensively if Lindy Ruff so chooses.
0: And inserting a player that maybe doesn't have playoff experience, Paul, that doesn't bother Lindy Ruff because he did it with Helenius up front and it obviously worked out for him. So maybe throwing Metsä in there, he wouldn't even think twice about it.
1: Yeah, I mean, if that's the way he wants to go. And again, yeah, is Timmons right. injured? And how injured is he? Or was it just he played poorly? And because he didn't play all that much. But part of that, too, is they only killed... They

0: played about 9.5 minutes of even strength hockey. Okay, good transition here to the power play. Paul, we know Montreal's power play is lethal. They move the puck so quick, they make you pay if you get any space in front. The Sabres only took two penalties. Now, that discipline battle thing that Lindy talked about that went so well in the third period of Game 4 when the Sabres came back to win. Even the other night, they only took two. But for me, they weren't great penalties. They weren't necessary penalties. They were frustration penalties, and they were from your two leaders in Thompson and Dahlin.
1: Yeah, it's been a rough playoff for the two of them. And Thompson surprises me from the fact, you know, he played and won gold medals in the Olympic Games. He won a gold medal at the World Championships. He was a big part of that. He actually scored the game-winning gold medal goal in the World Championships in overtime. So he's been through these types of situations, not in the Stanley Cup playoffs, but, you know, pressure-type situations. And in the Olympics, it's elimination for, like, two or three games and you're right down the end. I mean, you lose, you're out. So, you know, he's played elimination games and those types of things. So it just surprises me that he's had trouble in these playoffs considering the experiences that he has had. Plus, Tuck, you know, he was played in the playoffs for 4 years with Vegas.
0: Right.
1: So the playoffs are not – and then he was excellent against the Bruins, had a great playoff series against the Bruins, but – he just cannot figure out Deneau and the Montreal Canadiens.
0: Yeah, 7 points in the Bruins series. He had 4 goals, tied with Byram there for the team's most in that series. But he ends up, obviously, now pointless through 5 games. If the Sabres can get him to come back with some offense tonight, that obviously would be a nice timing for him as well. Paul, how about just some guys that I feel like have been really stalwarts throughout? You mentioned Doan with the points. He and Benson have just been tremendous. I mean, talk about guys that just continue to evolve. The trade of Paterka, which was supposed to be, I guess, the headliner, was Kesselring coming in and Doan as well. You could argue right now very easily that just Paterka for Doan has worked out for the Sabres. He and Benson have been great in the postseason.
1: Yeah, that probably will go down in Utah history as the worst or one of the worst trades they ever made. They would be such a better team. And they're a good team anyway, but they would be such a better team if they had Doan and Kesselring instead of Paterka. And I don't care if Paterka scores 30 goals. He's a one-way player. He's lazy, you know, when it comes to battles and getting back and that type of thing. And It's the exact opposite of what you would get out of Doan. So, you know, it's just been a trade that was a disaster for Utah and a great trade for Buffalo. And Buffalo wasn't going to make it if Doan wasn't in it. And Utah decided they wanted Paterka enough and to pay him $7.7 million a year that they would put Doan into the trade. And it's a disaster for Utah.
0: Yeah. Paul, you also spoke with Jordan Greenway today. We're going to also have that interview coming up between 7 and 8 on the pregame show. A veteran player, obviously, his role this year, probably not what he had wanted because he's been battling injuries throughout. But now he's getting a regular shot here in the postseason. What did you make of your conversation with Jordan Greenway?
1: Well, he knows, too, that they have to straighten out their penalty killing. Yes, the penalty kill won them a game in Game 4 where they did a fantastic job killing off 6 of 7 penalties, including a double minor to Bo Byram that leaked into the third period. And they started the third period shorthanded for 2 minutes and 31 seconds and gave up absolutely nothing and got the crowd out of the game and sent the Sabres on their way to get a victory. So, but overall, the penalty kill has been extremely inconsistent, and it's something he knows that they have to figure out and get better at. One of the things he talked about is they're getting caught out there where the Canadians are getting into the zone and then getting it going, and the Sabres wind up with the same group out there for over a minute. And you know, that's something they have to figure out too, how to, you know, get the puck away from the Canadians, get changes so they don't have guys out there for a minute and a half or something trying to kill penalties.
0: Paul Hamilton live in Montreal here on the Western Hotline. Brian Colziol at Batavia Downs here as we're with you till 5. Again, then Joe and Owen from 5 to 7, and then I'll be back with Paul to lead off the pregame show at 7 o'clock. Paul will have made his way to the press box by then, and we'll

0: go through our normal pregame routine, taking you up till faceoff just after 8 with, again, tonight it's Dan Dunleavy and Marty Baron on the call. Game 6 with the Canadiens trying to close out this series against the Buffalo Sabres. Paul, we know Carolina awaits the winner of this series. If the Sabres push it to 7 and they end up winning, that'll push what would be a Game 1 in Raleigh to next Thursday. So for those that are thinking about, can the Sabres advance? If so, it'll make a Game 1 in Raleigh next Thursday, and then Game 2 will be next Saturday, a week from today. But we don't know this matchup yet, but we do know the matchup in the West, Paul, and it's Colorado and Vegas. Is there any argument to think that the Golden Knights have a chance? Colorado has been steamrolling through the West.
1: Well, of course, they have a chance. I mean, you never know what can happen in goal or you know, but still, it's just what Colorado has been doing has just been amazing. And I couldn't believe that game against Minnesota where Minnesota's in Denver up 3-0 in the first period. I don't know if you were thinking the same thing, but I thought to myself, where have I seen this movie before? And it's just like it was exactly like last year where Buffalo in Denver had a 3-0 lead in the first period and lost the game in overtime. And in Buffalo, 11 minutes into the game, had a 4-0 lead and lost the game. So I fully expected Colorado to still win that game. There was almost no doubt in my mind just because, as I said, I've seen it twice before. I know the kind of talent they have. And sure enough, that talent shone through, and that was the end of the Minnesota Wild.
0: That's right. And Minnesota's a good team, but Colorado gets rid of them, and now they'll take on Vegas. And, yeah, it could be, I don't know, an interesting – I mean, Colorado obviously had the best regular season of any team here, so in terms of them deserving, but – you know, we knew someone had to come out of that Pacific area bracket, the weakest division in hockey. Connor McDavid, in some sense, poked fun at himself and the rest of the division. He said it was a pillow fight in the Pacific down the stretch for their playoff race. But Vegas coming out of that division, which Anaheim and Edmonton, they were all involved there, and Utah. I mean, I guess they get a shot at Colorado because. Minnesota, who I thought was excellent, I mean, to only go 5 games, I was surprised. I thought Colorado would win, Paul, but being done in 5, that's really, really impressive by them.
1: Yeah, and there was a good part of that season where it looked like maybe Vegas wouldn't even make the playoffs. You know, things were not going well, and then next thing you know, here's John Tortorella, and then next thing you know, things were going well.
0: Yeah.
1: And they're going so well, here they are, that he's got them in the Western Conference Final.
0: And they lost a second-round draft pick, Paul, and a fine for not talking to the media the other night. Did you see that?
1: Yeah, and I guess other things had built up to that. A lot of people think that they will, you know, ask, you know, the NHL, they'll appeal it.
0: Yeah.
1: And maybe get that second-round pick back, and it'll just be a fine. A lot of people think that's rather excessive. But if you want teams to follow the rules and – I'll tell you what, I'm sitting in a city where they basically do their own thing, and they dare you. Go ahead, send us into the NHL. We don't care. We're the Montreal Canadiens. The Chicago Blackhawks are like that. Blackhawks, they don't follow the rules. They don't care. It's like, yeah, you don't like it? Turn us into the league. See what happens. Nothing. You know, so maybe now they're going to have to start doing things like that to get some of the hard-headed teams who just think they can do whatever they want not to follow the rules to start following the rules.
0: And I know the NHL is growing in popularity, and obviously everything in the playoffs is sacred, we know. But, Paul, I feel like you and I need to still remind them, like, look, you still are trying to grow the game. You're not at the level of the NFL is in terms of the money coming in here. Like, for them to just kind of walk around like they can do whatever they want all the time, I don't know. I think it's a little naive. You're trying to grow the game. One way you do it is through the media. And I know you and I are media members, so, I mean, maybe we're a little bit biased, but that's how fans get to interact and take in information for their teams that they watch. So I think it's a poor move all around. It's a bad look for the league. Even on a night that they won, even, too, it seems even more silly.
1: Yeah, and even in Vegas, it's a different PR person, but when they were here, Jack Eichel's return back to Buffalo, they were not going to – it went really rough for him. They were not going to make him available. After the game, and it took a Buffalo media member to absolutely lose his mind

0: for them to finally bring him out. And then, oh, well, we didn't know you wanted him. Really? You didn't know we wanted him. Okay. You know, so this goes back to, as I said, it's a different PR person, but the way they've handled themselves in the past.
1: Yeah. And I wonder if at some point, Paul, because they are associated with sports betting, if there will be at some point more pressure for them to reveal more injuries. We know the NFL teams get in big time trouble for not revealing injuries, and it's cost them draft picks. But the NHL seemingly is able to get away with not revealing injuries in the postseason.
0: No, the NHL won't do anything about that, just like they won't do anything about their playoff format, which cost the Minnesota Wild.
1: Yeah. Nope, you're right. All right, Paul, thank you so much. I look forward to us talking to you when you make your way over to the Bell Center a little after 7 when we start off pregame in a little while. Thanks again for joining me here.
0: Okay, sounds good.
1: Okay, great. Paul Hamilton from Montreal. Again, Paul and I will lead off the official pregame show at 7 p.m. tonight. Paul got a chance to speak with Lindy Ruff just a little bit earlier in Montreal. We played a portion of that interview. Now here's the second portion of Lindy Ruff as he gets himself ready with his team for Game 6 tonight.
0: Lindy, you mentioned yesterday you just wanted a forward focus. You have one game to focus on, and that's it. Have you liked what you know, when you've seen your players, talk to your players, met with your players, the focus they have right now?
2: Yeah, you know, we just need to play our game. We've played better on the road than we have at home. We're 4-1 on the road and got a lot of confidence in our group.
3: Lindy, what's allowed you guys to start fast? It's been a theme even going back to last round. What's allowed you guys just to grow out of the gate, I guess?
2: You know, I think early on our part of our mentality has been, especially offensively, is getting pucks in the net. And we've been getting rewarded. I think we just got to kind of stay with that, put a full 60 minutes in.
4: How do you prevent the response when you get off these good starts? They seem to have had a quick response in several cases.
2: Yeah, you know, several cases it's been a little bit of puck management where, you know, we haven't managed the puck well enough. We know they're going to get opportunities. They're, like I've said this, they're a good team. They've got some highly skilled forwards that can create opportunities, and we can't give them free offense.
0: Your penalty kill won you a game in Game 4, but it has been inconsistent in the series. How can you get that consistency back in your penalty kill?
2: You know, I think we gave them too much time. If you look at last game, you know, our penalty killers got caught out for over a minute, and when you give them too much time, they got they're good players. They make you pay.
3: What's the line between deciding on making a change, maybe one change or too many changes to try to keep this going?
2: Yeah, you know, I think when you're in a game like this, you've got to be willing to make any change you need. You know, whether it's D changes, line changes. I have to have a sense of what's going good and what can make us better.
4: How difficult is it if you want to make moves around with your forwards? Your centers are struggling. Top of the center has been struggling in this series. How tough is it to shuffle lines when you don't know what you're going to get out down the middle?
2: Hey, you know, I still think you get in a game like this, you have to believe in them. We got in Game 6, and I thought our centers really played a great game, and we got to go back to trusting in what we're doing and making sure that we operate at a high level.
0: Does Owen Power have a chance to play?
2: He does, yeah.
4: Would you say you're pondering a change, a lot of changes? Changes?
2: I can just say right now that inside the game, if things, or we're not generating or we're giving up too much, I think you automatically got to look at changes. We've sat for a day and a half talking about a plan A and a plan B. I think you have to have that in your pocket the whole time.
5: Who is your starting goaltender? I'm going to keep asking.
2: You know what my answer is? It's one of the top three we have. One of those top three. All good?
5: Yeah. Now, Lindy, with your team not skating this morning for the morning skate, you did this last series in Boston. How do you kind of see that translating again? Are they more prepared psychologically? Are they more relaxed? Tell you what's the effect of not
2: just
5: skating?
2: Come to the rink one time and just be ready to play. You know, you go there, you're there for a couple hours. When you hit the rink, you know it's game time. Mm-hmm. This time of year, you don't need to skate. You know, we do it sometimes, just loosen up the hands. But I want them focused on just getting there for one purpose.
4: How is the communication impacted during a game when the place is so crazy? It's even more tonight.
2: Well, I know there's a few times I've yelled at Seth Happer, and he's got to take his earplug out to hear me. It's well, you know, obviously it's a factor. You know, our building too at the same time was, you know, communication can get tough. I mean, we're yelling out lines and players and trying to double up on assignments to make sure that we don't make any mistakes and end up with too many men on the ice, stuff like that.
6: I ask you this in Boston, and I'll do it again. I mean, it's because it's worse. I mean, the home team in the Eastern Conference is 12-20 or something like that in the playoffs. I mean, it's just crazy how the home teams have not been able to play as well. Do you have any other thoughts on that?
2: I don't really have any. You know, I think maybe, yeah, I mean, I've just said might be a little easier to focus when you get on the road, a little less distractions. But, you know, that could be an excuse to. My other thought, sometimes you tend to be just a little bit cuter when you're at home, and you want to make a little bit fancier play, and that can either reward you or it can hurt you. And I think in a couple of cases it's hurt us.
7: A lot of talk about how a lot of your guys are in an elimination game for the first time. I'm curious how you feel the morning you wake up for an elimination game.
2: Well, I've been there before, so I know what it's like. I mean, it's a great question. A lot of them haven't been there. You know, you get up, and I think part of not going to the rink is let's not go there and overcook this. Let's get ready to play our game and only get there once.
1: I like that strategy from Lindy Ruff. Like, why remind them twice that today's game is super meaningful? I think it's a good strategy by him. Keep them away from it. Keep the pressure off. Okay, when we come back, Ryan Hasenauer will join us with his Preakness Picks. That's coming up next as we broadcast live from inside 34 Rush at Batavia Downs. I'm Brian Colziel. 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
10: We had all the confidence in the world in them, all of our goalies. So, I mean, Upi made, you know, so many big saves tonight that, you know, we really needed in key moments. So all the credit goes to him. He was the biggest reason of why we walk out of this building with a win.
11: All right, that's Zach Benson talking about Lukanen, game four. He was the first star. We know Lukanen played game five, eventually did not see the third. Alex Lyon came in and only faced three shots, but... I would expect it to be Lyon tonight for Lindy Ruff. The Sabres did not have a skate, but there was some of the players that aren't playing that did skate, but the goalies were out. Lyon was first off. One of the Montreal reporters actually had a video of that. So that would usually indicate that he's going to be the starter tonight. So I think whether we saw that video or not, I would still be thinking the same thing, but I think it'll be Lyon tonight. If Lyon wins, then what do you do for seven? I think if they win, he goes back in for seven. But obviously, they've got to win tonight in order for there to even be a topic of who goes in goal for game number seven, which would be Monday night at KeyBank Center. And again, if the Sabres go on to win this series and come back, game one in Raleigh against Carolina would be Thursday night. So that's what's upcoming if you are thinking positively and want to set your schedule for next week. If the Sabres do end up coming back and winning this series, they will play Thursday night game one in Raleigh against Carolina. All right, let's bring Ryan Hasenauer back, the VP of Business Development here at Batavia Downs. It would bring back memories, Ryan, of the last time the Sabres had a chance to maybe go far here in these playoffs or go to the Stanley Cup. It was it'll be a rematch of, what is it, the 05-06?
12: Yes, the 06, yeah, I flew down for game seven from Buffalo to Raleigh. And after the second period, we were up 2-1. And, of course, as you do, I had to go visit the facilities. And I'm in there with all these other Sabres fans. And after we washed our hands, everyone's high-fiving and very excited to be, on the brink of such a thing. And then, of course, we forgot that we had the Rochester Americans basically playing defense. All due respect to the Rochester Americans. But at the time, it was a tough one. And I have no doubt in my mind if we won that series, we win the Stanley Cup because Edmonton was a pushover that year. So it's definitely a frustrating thing to think about back then.
11: Yeah. It was what? Can you?
12: I think it was 05-06.
11: I think it was 05-06.
12: Yeah.
11: Do you remember the defense from that team? How many can you name?
12: Doug Janik for sure, because I think he's the one that went in when Jay McKee got the staph infection.
11: Yeah.
12: I'm
11: looking it up here as you talk.
12: Doug Bodger? No, I just know Janik. That's the only one I remember. And McKee was on the defense, but he was hurt with the staph infection.
11: Yeah. All right. Let's see here. You ready? These were the defensemen for the Sabres that night. Rory Fitzpatrick.
12: Okay.
11: Brian Campbell, who took the delay of game penalty.
12: Right.
11: Remember, which set up a Carolina goal. So Campbell, Roy Fitzpatrick, Doug Janik, you had that. Jeff Gilson.
12: Oh, Jeff Gilson, sure.
11: Yep. Tony Ludman.
12: Okay.
11: And Nathan Paish.
12: Nathan Paish.

0: I think I have a Nathan. I think a friend of mine has a Nathan Pace jersey, actually.
1: Yeah. That was a 4-2 Sabre loss. Yeah, Doug Waite scored 1:34 into the third to tie it.
0: Oh, wow.
1: Then Brind'Amour got that power play goal when Campbell had the delay of game. And then Justin Williams into the empty net.
0: Right. Yep.
1: There's a lot of players on that Carolina team that were easy to hate.
0: Oh, my. Rod Brind'Amour being at the top of the list.
1: For sure. Eric Staal, the future Sabre.
0: Right. He was young then, right? I mean, oh, yep. My gosh. It was so long ago.
1: Cam Ward in net.
0: Oh, Cam Ward. Yep.
1: Yep. And the Sabres fans took over that arena, didn't they?
0: I mean,
1: Carolina. It seems though Carolina's a little more invested in their hockey team than back then. I feel like half the building was Sabre fans, weren't they?
0: And I don't remember exactly how it worked back then with getting tickets, whether they would go on sale ahead of time. Because right now, I mean, as soon as we knew that we were the higher seed for this series, you could buy Game 7 tickets immediately, right off the bat. When we found out that there was going to be a Game 7, friends of mine who lived in Raleigh, because, of course, a lot of Buffalonians and Rochesterians have moved to Raleigh, to the Triangle, the Research right. Triangle, over the last 20 years. So I had friends down there. They walked up, Brian, the morning of the game and bought tickets, jeez, which is unheard of.
1: Right.
0: I mean, it's just crazy. And so we flew down. Friends of mine drove, and we absolutely took over that parking lot. I mean, we had the biggest tailgate you've ever seen. And, you know, they were known as, like, the wine and cheese tailgaters that the Carolina Hurricanes fans were at the time. And we definitely took over that building. It was tough. It was a rough one for sure. That flight back was quiet, as you can imagine.
1: If there are Sabre fans at the Bell Center tonight.
0: All five of them.
1: We'll see. We'll see what they take from this one. They could be walking out one of the few making noise.
0: Right.
1: Or just
0: get to your car safely.
1: Get to your car safe. That's right. I don't even think Canadian fans would even do anything to them at that point.
0: No, they'll be so happy. Yeah.
1: They'll be wanting to high five Sabre fans too. Anybody.
0: Right.
1: If they get it. All right. Well, we have the Preakness coming up. And again, perfect spot if you want to come and watch the Preakness and the hockey game. Right here inside 34 Rush. Tons of TVs going on. And the timing's great. The Preakness, Ryan, is scheduled for 7:01. And this hockey game is at 8:18. So it sets up really nicely to make it a nice night here. It's still pouring rain outside here at Batavia Downs. So
0: yes. If
1: you're looking for something fun to do inside, you can come in and take in a couple of great sporting events.
0: Absolutely. So, again, just to let everybody know, we got tacos and tequila 5 to 7. Just was talking to my staff. They're letting me know that everything's all set and ready to go. So we'll be opening those doors. The vendors are already in place. Our friends from Vivify are here as well. They'll give you a little B12 booster or an IV if you want. So they're on site as well. We've got a taco balloon from our friends at Balloon Masters over on Dingin's there in Buffalo. So get your picture with a giant inflatable taco. Kind of fun. And, of course, you can vote for your favorite tequila. And they got that taco bar. I can't wait to partake in that later myself. So.
1: All right. Good for you on that. Okay. Ready for your picks?
0: I am.
1: Okay. So 14 horses.
0: Indeed.
1: And I'm ready to figure out here what you're going to do. So everybody get your pen and paper ready, although we will tweet it out.
0: Oh, yeah, absolutely. And I'm going to take a picture of I got it all written down here, hopefully legibly for everybody to read.
1: Yep.
0: Nick the Railbird joined Jeremy and Owen yesterday. And so he was a big fan of the 12, 9, and 7, as well as the 1. The 7 is kind of his long shot, if you will. And I got to tell you, I agree with a lot of the things that Nick the Railbird has on here. I love Iron Honor with Chad Brown having those two Preakness wins with Cloud Computing early voting for skipping the Derby and being, lightly raced. I'm a big fan of that. Incredible is a speedy horse, and as we talked about earlier, this is a horse that finished 6th in the Kentucky Derby, rallying when he got bumped. There'll be less traffic today, so I've got to use the number 12. And Taj Mahal is the local horse with those local connections. He knows the surface, he knows the rail, and again, with only 14 horses, it's not as much traffic as he might be used to there. So I'm really liking the things that he had there. But I'm going to throw in the number 2, Ocelli. You know, something's to be said about a horse that did race and finished 3rd, yeah, in the Kentucky Derby. You can't throw a horse like that out, considering that he closed so well. It's going to really depend on those fast early fractions to see whether or not the closers are going to have their day here today. I'm also going to use the number 13, Great White. Just a huge horse. We talked about it several times throughout the day. 17 hands tall, a little more than that. This horse is, I think, once he gets going, I think he's going to have himself a day. So I'm using the 2, and I'm using the 7, and I'm using the 13 underneath, as they say. But my big bet today is just a dollar exacta wheel, meaning I'm using certain horses over certain horses. If I was using them all the same for first and second, we'd call that a box here in the horse racing industry. But I'm using them I'm using three horses on top and then six horses down below. It's a $15 bet. So it's going to be the 1-9-12 over the 1-2-7-9-12-13. That's a $15 bet for a dollar. And as long as the 1-9 or 12 finishes in first and any one of those other horses comes second, I'm going to be in the money there. I do, I'm going to be using those same horses in a 20-cent super, a dollar super. And then I've also got another bet I'm making for my lovely wife. Happy birthday to my wife yesterday. We're going to be using all the gray horses for that one as well. Okay. So we're going to be putting the 8, 10, and 13 in a dollar exact box with just the grays. And then a special guest handicapper that I talked to this morning is advising me that they're going to just take one of the favorites, which is the number 12 Incredible, and they're going to be using the 6, 7, 8, and 14, some long shots there, to try to do the same thing that they did in the Kentucky Derby and hit it big there. So I'll take a picture of my sheet here. I'm going to tweet it out at RyanH7681. Be sure to follow me for horse racing tips and, of course, hot takes on the announcers and the refereeing throughout the game tonight.
1: I know since I follow you that you are willing to give an opinion from time to time on officiating in sports.
0: Sure. Absolutely. Yes. If I'm not on the NHL officials, I will be on the NFL officials. I will say this, though. You know, a lot of the things that were called by the referees in not this last game, but the game before where I was getting upset along with every other person in Western New York, you know, it seemed like there was a lot less of that in the last game. And I thought, actually, the officials had a pretty good day at this last game. I thought that was pretty evenly called.
1: And we went all the way till late second period before the first penalty was called.
0: Right, exactly. You know, and sometimes it's the playoffs. You got to let them play. There was one instance which happened right in front of us where it was very clear that Tage Thompson's stick was being held. Yeah. And he was trying to get out to play defense, and he couldn't get to somebody. And I thought, well, if they score on that, you can't challenge that. That's not a thing you can challenge. No. And we don't really want to go down that path because then you're challenging every little thing that could happen up into it leading to a goal. But, I just think, you know, we've got to be smart tonight with what we're doing. And, you know, we'll see how that goes. But, yeah, follow me on Twitter. I'll tweet that out here shortly. And good luck to everybody.
1: Yep. I'll retweet it as well at BrianWGR. All right, Ryan, last chance here to let everybody know what's going on. You said tacos and tequila, but how can they make their bets? Where can they make their bets? How can they make their bets?
0: So the way to make your bet, the easiest place to do is get on your phone, go to BataviaBets.com. I've touted it out at the beginning of the show. Did it last week or 2 weeks ago for the Derby. It's so important to bet local. You talk about shop local, well, bet local. The people that work at Batavia Bets work here in Batavia. They're your friends and neighbors here in Western New York. The people that work at the OTB branches at Buffalo and listening to the Odyssey app in Rochester or on WGR Rochester now, you know, there's folks that are employed at the OTB branch there. Make your bet locally. You've got plenty of time to do it. It's pouring out. You're not mowing the lawn. Come on out and see us at an OTB branch or an Easy Bet and make that bet with us because that ensures that people who are employed locally stay employed. We want to make sure that that's the case for us and that we're around for a very long time. And of course, you can make your wager here at Batavia Downs. You can look for me inside the Tacos and Tequila event. I'm hard to miss today with my horse racing suit, but we're happy to get you in and ready to go for this race at 7.
1: Yeah, the pink and white stripes and the horses all over the suit. Looking right. Good, Ryan.
0: Could be salmon colored. Salmon? Discerning eye would call it salmon colored.
1: Gotcha. Salmon and white stripes.
0: Right.
1: Looking good, Ryan. Thank you so much for having us here again today.
0: I appreciate it, Brian. Thank you.
1: All right. Ryan Hasenauer, the VP of Business Development here at Batavia Downs. Again, I'll retweet his picks coming up here in just a moment. All right. When we come back here, final thoughts on Game 6 tonight. Sabres and Canadiens, we'll have it for you right here on WGR as we take a timeout from Batavia Downs Gaming.
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0: We're going to take it from 5 to 7 for the next 2 hours, guys, as we keep our Sabres coverage rolling on here. Joe, I know you're back for another shift at it here. Mm-hmm. Has your tune changed at all in terms of your thoughts here going into Game 6 tonight?
1: Well, you know, no tacos and tequila to really get me feeling good. This is the first.
0: That would help you feel good about tonight,
1: it would,
0: for
1: it
0: sure.
1: It very much would. I was just telling Owen off the air. This is the first game, I think, of the series I've really had a pit in my stomach, and still that way, you know? So my tune really hasn't changed all that much, I would say. It's pretty similar, pretty walking the tightrope, if you will. So we're going to get through it here the next couple hours. Can't wait until puck drop, so.
0: Owen, what are you feeling right now here as we're a little more than 3 hours away from puck drop? How confident are you that the Sabres will bounce back?
2: I'm feeling a little better than I was immediately following the Game 5 loss. I was pretty dejected after that game, and I think that's the ride of the playoffs. And I think I've sort of gotten to a better place here thinking this, you know, all the Sabres need to do is go out there and play their game on the road. It's a place they're really comfortable. They are comfortable with their backs against the wall. We've heard them make mention of that, both Lindy Ruff and the players, all season long, really. And so I'm feeling good tonight. I think that the Sabres have a really good shot to go get a really big momentum-shifting road victory tonight and bring it back to KeyBank for a Game 7 on Monday that should be about as good an atmosphere as there could ever be in the league.
1: This is like the first true must-win, is it not?
2: Yeah,
1: like,
2: well, yeah. And by definition, this is this is it.
1: Do or die.
0: Yes, absolutely. Yes, if you don't win tonight, then it is officially over. That's right. But let's hope. There's been so few Game 7s in this team's history, I'd love to experience one in person. So, yes, I'm all in on hoping for the Game 7. But Joe and Owen, I'm going to be out of time here. Thank you so much. We'll be listening to you here for the next 2 hours before I grab it back for pregame at 7.
1: All right. We'll talk to you soon.
2: Yeah, we'll talk to you then.
0: Yeah. All right. Well, yes, I'll talk to Joe and Owen right before 7 again before we get you set for the official pregame show. When I come back with you, Lindy Ruff, Josh Norris, Jordan Greenway, Paul Hamilton. But Joe Calley, Owen Parker will take you through the next 2 hours as we have our continuing coverage of the Sabres and Game 6 and the Stanley Cup playoffs tonight in Montreal against the Canadiens. Again, big thanks to everybody here at Batavia Downs. I'm Brian Colziel. Thank you for listening. More Sabres coverage coming up. 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
2: And there isn't one of us that doesn't want to be someplace else. But this is what we do, who we are. Live for nothing or die for something.
3: Be sitting here talking to you guys. I think this is a wonderful place to be. And I'll tell the team the same thing. We get to go to Montreal in Game 6 in the middle of May to move on to a Game 7. And I think we'll all be evaluated on what this game looks like. Just bring your best.
4: Pass up on the left wing side. Sabres gain the line. To the middle of the ice. Helenis holds it. Turns. Fire. Scores! Oh. It's raining goals in Buffalo. And the Sabres take a 3-2 lead.
5: Yeah, we let some tough goals in. They got some life back. Yeah, it was tight, but they kind of took over in the second, and we didn't have a really answer, so we got to regroup here and focus on the next one.
4: Dangle to an open space. Thompson turns. Bottom of the circle. Here's a play in front. Backhand scores. Great feed for Benson in front. And Zach Benson gets the goal to put the Buffalo Sabres on top 3-2 on the power play.
6: I never hear that. As you can see, I am not dead.
0: On WGR.
7: Oh, not dead yet.
8: Not dead yet.
7: Not dead yet, folks.
8: No. Joe Kelly, Owen Parker here with you for extended Sabres pregame. We did this last week. We get another week of doing this. 2 hours from 5 to 7, then we hand it back off to Brian Koziol. It's been the carousel that never ends today of just Sabres coverage, Preakness coverage. We might try our hand at horse racing announcing, too, at the start at 6:50 when the Preakness is supposedly supposed to start, but that can get pushed back. Dan, Dale, put that open together. The first thing you heard was Rambo. Hot off the presses, James Franco back in the acting mix, going to be playing Rambo in a prequel film. So
7: that's a shocker.
8: Very fun. That's very fun. Shocker. Very fun moment there. But anyway, Game 6.
7: Game 6. Back to our regular schedule.
8: Yes.
7: Sighing out the game number of the series we're in. But
8: yes. Man, this one is a real sigh.
7: This is a tense one. Mm-hmm. This is what it's all about, folks. This is as bad as you feel right now, as you may feel right now about how the Sabres' last game went. This is the kind of spot that legendary moments are created.
8: This is where Helen Neuse takes that next step with a big goal.
7: Right. This is where Darlene can really rise to the captaincy and become a story.
8: Alex Tuck makes you forget.
7: Right. Tage can rewrite the entire series mm-hmm. with a performance tonight and another one on Monday night. So this is it. This is the game. This is what they all play for. This is what we all watch for.
8: Yep.
7: So it's gonna be a time for an 8 o'clock puck drop in Montreal up there at the Bell Center.
8: It's crazy up there. They got the no fireworks by the police out there right now.
7: Oh yeah.
8: All of it. I don't know who's bringing fire near people, but whatever. We'll leave that to the police. But it's what an environment this would be to silence. And take it back here. It's some momentum for Game 7. And just to see a Game 7.
7: But right.
8: At the beginning of the series, if you said, oh, Game 7.
7: And how many of us thought that?
8: Well, we all
7: picked it.
8: So we
7: right?
8: all said,
7: this is going to be a seven-game series
8: you
7: here.
8: You can't get to Game 7 without losing three.
7: Right.
8: And they've already done that. So they got to win the third. So it's exciting times. It's like schizophrenic in my brain. I don't know what to think.
7: There's so much up there. I mean, there's so much. How many different stories can get written tonight?
8: There's
7: endless possibilities of what could happen tonight and what it could mean for tomorrow and what it could mean for the next 5 years of this organization.
8: Yeah.
7: It is truly this is why you play the games. This is why you watch the games. This is why we talk about the games. Mm-hmm. This is the scene.
8: The one thing about an 8 o'clock start means that our lineups probably will not be out until 7:30.
7: Correct.
8: So that'll be Brian Koziol will have those for you.
7: Right.
8: He unfortunately will not get the extra little kick on that. But
7: yeah. Well, and
8: we
7: there
8: did
7: are...
8: see Lyon skate off the ice first today. A Montreal reporter did video that.
7: I would be stunned if it's not Alex Lyon in net tonight. But I think that there are.

0: a multitude of possible changes to be made to the lineup with injuries, with players, with lines, with all of it. And that is going to be a big question mark until we get those in warm-ups and everything. And even then, you know, you never know what's going to happen until puck drop.
1: Yeah.
0: So
1: before we get into the changes, because I wanted to start with that, because there's a lot we can look at. And the goaltending situation in general. We're open for you. 803-0550, 716-803-0550. We'll have Gretchen Beyer, also WIVB Channel 4 Sports, joining us at 6 o'clock. So first hour is 100% open for you, and then we'll finish out the show with you as well. 716-803-0550. How are you feeling for Game 6? Are you rooting for Game 7? If you had told me in the beginning, like we picked it, like you said, but Sabres in 7, I'm immediately saying I'm terrified of this. I do not want this. Now I'm praying for a Game 7 because it's all we have.
0: Exactly.
1: So it's how that can flip is so insane.
0: Exactly. That's how the game gets you. I mean, it comes at you quick, and there's a roller coaster, and we've all been on it for the last month or so here. And, you know, it's about time for this all the – it's coming to a head. It's – tonight is the night. It could be – it's – win or you're done.
1: Yeah,
0: and
1: do
0: this magical year that we've all had so much fun with and enjoyed so much could be gone
1: right
0: in the blink.
1: And before, like I said, we're going to get into the lineups, but you say that. Before we get into that, what is it? All the magic can't be gone, right?
0: No.
1: Like, this year was remarkable in itself from where they started and where they got to. It was unbelievable. And I don't think that'll be lost even if they lose tonight. And I'm not trying to start the show saying if they lose or anything like that. But we talked about, in our stints together on the air, we've talked about reveling in the moment, not letting it pass by, realizing the greatness that you have been watching, and the fact that they won the division this year. They're going to put a banner up in KeyBank Center next year. We're not without hardware of any kind.
0: Yeah.
1: So it's exciting times, and I can't stress enough. Be thankful we are where we are now. Don't immediately look to, okay, we need to, there are going to be changes, but what do we need to do? Rest in what was for a moment, right? Because it is remarkable.
0: Absolutely. And it's not over yet. I think tonight is the sort of exciting and moment that you this sort of season comes to bring. Mm-hmm. And you get a night tonight that you like, and it we'll never forget it.
1: Yeah.
0: So, you know, like be ready for that. Embrace that. Embrace the stress of it, because it's going to be stressful, folks. Like, I don't need to sit here and tell you that. You all know. We've all felt it already. But it's going to be a new level, because for the first time in these playoffs, the Sabres could be done. They could be done tonight.
1: Yeah.
0: And so that is something that we in this city, in this fan base, in this organization have not felt in a long, long time. So it's tense, it's fun, and it's exciting. So if you've got a thought on it, you know the number, 716-803-0550. We're here to talk it out with you. If you're feeling good, if you're feeling bad, let us know. Mm-hmm. We're right there with you.
1: Right there with you. And we'll get connected to our fans, because Tim has something here that we're going to get into. So we'll let him start us off. 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What you got for us?
2: Hey guys. Glad you're on today. We need it. couple of things. First of all, second period performance. It's been really tough, and I don't know, Owen, with your experience, it feels like there's been some line change problems. If you go to the games, you see this a little bit more. Mm-hmm. In the Boston series, when Pasternak scored in overtime, it was a long change. It just feels really discombobulated on their line changes, and I think their second period performance has been poor, and I think it's because of that. I don't know if you guys have noticed that, but that's one thing I wanted to get your take on.
1: Yeah, Tim, thanks for the call. There are some slip-ups going on over there, are there not?
0: Yeah,
1: like, I mean, you're the expert.
0: Sure.
1: But as just a outside observer or just watching the games and fan of the team, you can tell something's not right.
0: Yeah.
1: Right?
0: Well, I think when you're playing against a team, I think there's two reasons you've seen it in the playoffs so far. Boston, for one reason was they do that all the time. They stretch a D out high in the zone to try and force the Sabres. They were trying to force the Sabres defenseman to back off and not be involved in the O-zone play.
1: Sure.
0: And so when you've got a stretch man, a change is always a little bit of a dangerous game because there's going to be a moment where if that stretch man stays out there, he's going to be uncovered. So that in the first series against Boston, I think, was a factor. In this series, I think it's more of Montreal is so fast and they're so good in transition, much like the Sabres are, that any moment like that, where especially in the second period when the change is long, you can get caught, the Canadians are capable of making you pay for that. And so they're hitting that stretch pass very consistently. Lane Hutson has elite vision on the ice, and they've got a bunch of D that have it. Dobson can pass the puck. Matheson's a really solid puck mover. They've got the ability to find those lanes for those long stretch passes. So I think that is the reason that you're seeing it a little more often against this Canadiens team. They are just set up to be able to play that way.
1: Oh, yeah.
0: And the Sabres are too. I think it's a strength on strength sort of situation there.
1: Yeah.
0: And just so far in this series, the Canadiens have been coming out on top of that battle. So I hear what you're saying, Tim. I do think it's a little bit of a story. I don't think it's necessarily anything the Sabres are doing that poorly. Mm-mm. I think it was a strategic decision from Boston and a matchup sort of factor against Montreal.
1: Yeah. I mean, Boston, very different team.
0: Very.
1: We're seeing the total change in how the series goes and how they're playing is just unbelievable. Because you heard, we talked about it, like, oh, Boston's not this, Montreal is that. Did they really get Shen and Stanley to play Tampa Bay and maybe not Montreal? Maybe, right? Because they're not really built for that kind of a team, as we've seen. But
0: yeah, and so, and Tim, you mentioned the second period. I came across a very interesting set of stats here just as we were about to come on the air that would suggest the second hasn't been their best, but the third is really the problem.
1: Mm-hmm.
0: And this is a Dobesh stat, but it's also a Sabres stat. Jakub Dobesh in these playoffs against the Sabres in this series, first period, goals against, 7 with an .837 save percentage.
1: Okay.
0: So he's given up 7 goals and he's stopping 83% of the shots against him. Not very good. That's a lot of goals and a bad number in the save percentage department.
1: Mm-hmm.
0: Second period is 5 goals against with an .881. So a little jump there. Gets a little better as the game goes. Not necessarily the worst. The third period, 1 goal against,

0: solve the Dobesh problem, and really, I think more of their own issues in the third period have come back to bite them. It has felt like a few times in this series, the Sabres get off to a really good start and then fade away as the game goes. Montreal sort of stacks up and just ends up being too much for the Sabres.
1: And so I think the second is apparent more because that's when it starts to slide in the
0: exactly.
1: other direction.
0: Exactly. In game four, or game five, what did we see? We saw the Sabres get off to a great 30-35 minute start.
1: All their goals have come in the first. Tage's fluky one, whatever.
0: Right. Yeah. And then you get into that second period and it starts to get away from them and they can't quite fight it back.
1: Mm-hmm.
0: And so that's just a little number there to support what may be the biggest struggle for the Sabres in terms of periods, and it looks like the third has been their real issue in this series.
1: That's so funny, just looking at like that stat in general. And you're right, it's a Dobesh stat, but it's telling of what the Sabres have been doing. And
0: right, it speaks to game flow and what's sort of gone on as games progress.
1: Because you can look into every single one of these games and point to exactly when that decline starts, and then the third is just, I want to turn this off and go to bed.
0: Right. This
1: right?
0: is like, this gotten is, away from wasting them our time. They can't even skate with these guys right now.
1: Right. Right.
0: Absolutely.
1: Good questions from Tim there. We'll stay getting connected to the fans. Brad in Rochester. Brad, it's Joe. It's Owen. What you got for us?
2: Hey, Joe. Hey, Owen. I'm on my way to the KeyBank Center for the watch party tonight.
1: Awesome.
0: Nice.
2: This year, this team has brought me back to the passion that kicked it off in 05-06. And it's just been such a fun ride. I do not want it to be over. And 14-year-old myself would be jealous of me going to this watch party tonight.
0: No doubt. No
1: Thanks,
0: doubt.
1: Thanks, Brad. Yeah, I know a lot of people going to the arena tonight and just local establishments around the city as well. And that's one of my biggest takeaways, I think, from this entire scenario is, yes, the Sabres are back. They're good. They're set up for a good future
0: right.
1: run here.
0: Very.
1: They have the GM of the future, everything. They have a lot of young talent. It's amazing. But watching the city find its long-lost love again has been second to none.
0: It's incredible.
1: The hockey's been great.
0: Right.
1: But the vibes and the
0: buzz.
1: Love, the buzz, like there's... I've never, even the Bills breaking the drought, it wasn't like this.
0: No, this has been such a love affair for so long in this city with this team, and it was so sad and just, it was a gaping hole in the community for a long time. And I think we got to a place where a lot of us didn't even realize that there was a hole. And them coming back and doing what they're doing now and representing the city the way they do now,
1: mm-hmm.
0: I think has shown people that there was that sort of gap to be filled by them, and they have come in and just poured the city is pouring everything into this team, and I think that it's beautiful and it's uniting, and it's been really, really special, I think, to see what it means for everybody that's here and that cares about this team and has always cared about this team. And that will, of course, when this is all said and done, whether it's tomorrow or whether it's tonight, whether it's Monday night, or whether they win the Stanley Cup, that will be the story of the season,
1: mm-hmm.
0: is this team brought the city back.
1: Yeah.
0: And this team brought the fans back. And that will never be forgotten.
1: No.
0: To your point earlier in the segment, appreciate that. Every chance you get, because mm-hmm. this year is special and will be unlike any other that this team ever has.
1: Yeah.
0: I'm going to go out on a limb and say there will not be another 15-year playoff drought that we will have to...
1: Pretty safe to assume,
0: hopefully. I would think so.
1: Knocking on wood.
0: Right.
1: Yes.
0: And so we will never get this experience again. We mm-hmm. will never get this feeling of oh my God, they're back. We've made it. It's
1: We've gotten
0: over.
1: That twice.
0: Right.
1: Twice
0: the
1: in
0: Bills
1: our lifetime.
0: The Bills and the Sabres.
1: Like, what?
0: And I don't think we're ever going to get it again.
1: No.
0: I hope we don't, because it will stay special. And this year will never leave any of us,
1: no.
0: I don't think.
1: Especially career-wise,
0: right.
1: what we're able to do.
0: Of course.
1: Covering a team like this. And
0: yeah.
1: The city just...
0: And how many kids our age?
1: Yes.
0: I mean, out there, how many of you out there are listening to me and Joe Calley as a younger generation? We're 24 years old.
1: Mm-hmm.
0: We are a new blood in this city and in this field.
1: Right.
0: And how many of us, people our age, are out there right now listening to us going now it's our turn.
1: Mm-hmm.
0: We get it now. And we get to have this experience and this love affair with this team that we know has always been waiting to happen. And that that means, I think, the world.

0: old to people. I talk to people my age, our age.
1: Yeah.
0: And it's like, we finally get it. Mm-hmm. We have finally gotten our time with this team.
1: You finally understand what all of these people have been saying for decades.
0: Right.
1: Right.
0: And so we're here now. And we've got a game six tonight against the most historic team in the history of the league.
1: A young one that you're going to be playing for years to come, right, more than
0: it's,
1: likely.
0: It's set up to be this rivalry in the Atlantic Division for the next 7 years, the way these two teams are set up.
1: Yeah.
0: And cherish that. Enjoy it. Like, embrace the stress that tonight will be. And we will cry if it ends.
1: Get frustrated.
0: But we will love it,
1: yes,
0: in the end. So, you know, I think tonight is it's a special night, and it's been a special year, and so it's going to be really fun to watch this team, you know, go out there and try and get one more game back at KeyBank.
1: It's such a, even now, I can't get Better Days out of my head, that video,
0: right?
1: You and my cousin Julius,
0: yes,
1: sitting together.
0: Yes.
1: Like, I just cannot, tonight's the night the world begins again, keeps like running in your brain. Every night there's a game.
0: Yeah.
1: Because it's just, this entire season, when must win was a punchline of a joke because it was a random Tuesday in October, to, oh, they're in a playoff spot, a wild card spot, to, oh, they're going to win the division.
0: Right.
1: Oh, are they going to win the conference? Oh, they didn't win the conference, but they won the division. Like,
0: yeah,
1: they won a playoff series for the first time in
0: Boston.
1: 20 years. The Bruins.
0: The Bruins.
1: Like, and they're hanging, like I said earlier, they're hanging a banner. There's going to be a physical reminder in that arena for decades upon decades upon decades of fans to see. Like, we've looked at 2007, the last banner hanging,
0: right,
1: up there, or whatever it is.
0: And, like, that generation looked at 75.
1: Exactly. The French Connection banners, all of it.
0: Yeah.
1: Like, we're going to have our own thing to point at and be like, yes, that's ours. We got it.
0: Right.
1: And
0: that
1: amazing.
0: Doesn't get taken away tonight, no matter what.
1: No.
0: Now, with all that said,
1: we're going to get into
0: tonight, because tonight is huge.
1: Yes.
0: And there is a lot to talk about. Lineup changes, vibes, best players, can they do it? Are they going to get it done? The goalies, we've got plenty to get to. So we've spent a little bit of time here sort of reminiscing about what this season has meant.
1: Because it could be the end.
0: Right. And you know, we've got calls about it. If you want to get in on that, get mm-hmm. in on that.
1: 803-0550.
0: Right. If you want to get in on the game, what it means, what you want to see in the lineup, all of it, we're here for you. We got 2 hours here, and we're going to talk about it all. So
1: mm-hmm.
0: let's get ready for a real, real special night tonight.
1: Game six. Pause for effect. We'll go back to the phones, though, before we'll really get into it on the other side of the break.
0: Yes,
1: we're going to go back to the phones.
0: Keep it up with you guys. You guys are keeping us going here, so
1: yes,
0: we want to hear from you.
1: Much appreciated. Adam's up next. Adam, how we doing?
2: Hey, guys. I'm doing great. So it's making me feel sentimental hearing you guys talk about, you know, what it means to the city for the Sabres to be back in this spot. I didn't miss 05-06 because I graduated high school 2006. And, you know, me and my dad, that was like something that we really bonded over, was, you know, watching the Sabres every night, talking about it, texting about it. And when I went away to college, before there was Sling TV, they had this thing called a Sling Box. I don't know if anyone remembers what this is, but you could hook it up to your home cable box so you could watch your home TV, what was actually playing there, like anywhere you were in the world, you know?
1: Oh, yep. Okay.
2: You know, my biggest concern going away to college after 05-06 was, how am I going to watch the 06-07 Sabres when I'm living in, you know, in New Hampshire for college? And so I got this thing, installed it, and every time the Sabres would score a goal, my dad would hit the info button on the remote as like a flash on the screen, like a celebration because he knew I was watching there with him. You know
0: oh,
2: what I mean?
0: Oh, wow, that's awesome.
2: And so like when watching this resurgence of the team and watching the city of Buffalo kind of come alive for this hockey team again, and even like Owen, like hearing your dad tell stories and seeing the pictures that he shared on Twitter, you know,
0: right,
2: it's just so cool to me. Obviously, we're having a blast with this. And I guess I've become a sap as I've gotten older, you know, just thinking about, you know, what it means from a family standpoint, even to have this team back. Like, you talk about the hole that was there, 150%. Like, it's so crazy to think that we lived for 15 years, 14 years, whatever, just feeling so bad about this thing that, you know, the city and everyone who's followed it forever has so much love for. And whatever the end result is tonight, I'm just so happy that we had this season. I'm looking forward to raising a banner next fall. And the future is looking really bright. So I wanted to chime in with that here in that conversation.
1: Yeah, Adam, thanks for the call. And it's the coolest thing, the generational gaps and everything. Because, you know, we've gone out to different places, gone out together for some of these games. And
0: yeah.
1: The whole experience of it, I never wanted to do that. It was my buddy, hey, we'll get a pizza, come over. Like, we'll watch the game. And we would be upset with by the end. He'd leave in the second
0: turn
1: period.
0: Turn it off after the second
1: period. Like, it would be that. Now it's, I want to go with random people at a random establishment and experience this in a group of random people.
0: Right.
1: And it's, let's hug, let's high five, let's do everything.
0: How many thousand of people are going tonight to the arena to watch it on the Jumbotron?
1: Not even in person.
0: Right.
1: Like, come on.
0: And yeah, I mean, what great, great story, Adam, about the, you know, the sling box and your dad and the celebration.
1: Flash the info,
0: like,
1: button. That's amazing.
0: That is it. That is why we're all into this the way we are. Mm-hmm. I can't tell you how much it's meant for me and my father, Bulldog, to have this mm-hmm. this year. I mean, it's been years since we've been able to, every night that they're playing, get excited and go sit down and, like, here we go. We get to watch our guys play.
1: Yes.
0: And it's fun and they're exciting and you believe in them. And those experiences, those memories will never go away. And they have given us that regardless of what happens tonight and regardless of what happens Monday night if we get there. And that needs to be cherished. And so, I mean, we're lighting up with phone calls here mm-hmm. of people feeling the same thing. So we know you're out there and you're feeling it too. Like, let's
1: do this.
0: We're happy to revel in it with you. We'll get to the game, but this is what it's about. The emotion and the feeling that we've got right now is special.
1: And this is what brought us into the first series.
0: Right.
1: And they won the first series. So if this is, let's go.
0: Yeah.
1: Let's love the team and let's go for it, because this might be, again, the last time of this season we get to do it, but let's put all the good vibes into a bucket and send it their way, right?
0: Absolutely.
1: Like, come on. Let's do this. I love this. What a start. 803-0550. Keep lighting up the phones.
0: Yeah, we'll rifle through with you guys in the next segment, too. We'll get to whatever we got to get to. Keep giving us a ring and share your stories here, folks.
1: Exciting times. Buffalo Sabres. Montreal Canadiens, Game 6. We'll keep it right here with you. Joe Calley, Owen Parker on WGR.
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0: here. We'll be handing
1: right.
0: it off.
1: Yeah.
0: It's an away game. I forget. It's actually in
1: I know. Center. We all, yes. Yeah.
0: So, because everyone's going to the arena tonight. I'm getting texts.
1: Right.
0: Oh, you going to the arena? And I'm like, oh, it's not a home game. It's
1: not
0: nonstop.
1: It's crazy.
0: But we're here for you. We did a whole first segment on reveling in the moment, how you feel about the team. We'll take all that. 803-0550. Also, concerns about the game. If you're nervous, well, I mean, we'll try and, I guess, make you feel less nervous. I mean, I'm a little nervous. So
1: I'm prepared to help out anybody that's feeling too bad here.
0: Yeah, we've got a crew here to help.
1: Sabres have been a good team, guys. I know that that's been a struggle in this series.
0: The
1: at times.
0: The drought does creep into the back of the mind sometimes.
1: Yeah, there's still that little, you know, dark voice in the back of your mind that's like, everything's bad.
0: They're a black hole. Everything's bad.
1: Okay. But we're all right here.
0: We're good. Game 6, everybody. We're gonna go back to the phones though. Got a couple people still on hold. Ron and Alden. Ron, it's Joe, it's Owen. What
2: hey
0: you got
2: guys.
0: For us? How's it going?
2: Hey, time to kick the tires and light the fires, boys.
1: Here we go.
2: For so many years, no matter how good or bad the Bills are, we see Bills garb on everybody, no matter what. Watching the last couple of months, people everywhere, malls, department stores, just walking down the street wearing Sabres shirts, Sabres jerseys, and we're like, hey, go Sabres. And I'm like, that's all we ever say about Go Bills. So it's just amazing that we've waited. It's like so. And it's like I've been watching Sabres since 1979, and this I've been saying all day. Like, yeah, I was bummed every night. I said, well, this series is over. And then yesterday I woke up, and hey, it was really sunny. I woke up this morning saying, oh, we're gonna kick butt 6-3 now. You know what? This team's too good. And it doesn't bother me. I don't want to hear. I know people are saying, listen, it's been a great season. It was unexpected. You know what? They had a great season, not just at the end, the whole, most of the season after December, right?
1: Yep.
2: So we're losing. If we lose a series, it's not because they beat us. We beat ourselves. It's not like we're playing great and, okay, they just happen to be better. They're not better. If anything, we're quite even. They stopped skating in the second period. So we lose a series. I'm not going to, maybe in July, I'm going to say, well, okay, but nah, it's going to take a while for me to get over it because it's their own fault to losing the series. That's how I feel. I could be wrong, but they're not bringing it, and it's really kicked me off. I love the being kicked off feeling again.
1: Yeah.
2: Guys, have a good day. Go Sabres.
0: Go Sabres. Ron, you got a couple things there. I will start just with the Go Sabres instead of the Go Bills and all that. I've walked through so many grocery stores just after the shift, right?
1: Just
0: going grocery shopping, different places, because wherever we end up. I have a Sabres jersey on, Sabres sweatshirt. Everybody else does, and it's just Go Sabres.
1: I know.
0: Where did that come from?
1: It's just it is. It's
0: out
1: what
0: of
1: we've
0: nowhere.
1: Heard about this city being for our whole adolescent lives.
0: Mm-hmm.
1: Like this city goes crazy when the team's good. Just wait for them to get good, and they're good, and now everybody's crazy.
0: Yes,
1: and it's glorious.
0: Yeah.
1: So yeah, and you know I agree. Like it's good to feel like this sort of passion, this ticked off. Like why isn't Tage playing better? Mm-hmm. What's wrong with Tuck? Why are they taking these penalties? What's Dahlin doing?
0: It's better than sitting on your couch watching the Stanley Cup playoffs in May with nobody in it.
1: Anger is better than apathy.
0: Yes.
1: In this setting, I think that is absolutely true. And you know, to your point, Ron, like that feeling, having that back, having that passion is glorious.
0: Right.
1: And so,
0: and that's why this is different than the Bills doing it. Because the Sabres have cup potential.
1: Right.
0: Alex Tuck talks about the cup openly. Mm-hmm. He changes that whole narrative because he says it. No
1: right.
0: one has said it. The Sabres have cup potential. They still do. If they win tonight, they can easily, I mean, not easily. It's never going to be easy in the Stanley Cup playoffs, but they could win this series and then roll into Carolina. And who knows how that series goes?
1: Right. So, Carolina hasn't played a stiff competition team.
0: And they've
1: really.
0: Been off for 9 days
1: exactly.
0: already. Like, you don't know
1: exactly.
0: what's going to happen. Anything can happen. So
1: yeah.
0: I think it's a look right now, and you can expect greatness from them. You can look at them and be like you're saying, Tage, you need to play better.
1: Right.
0: Tuck, you need to play better. You can say that because you expect that from them. They've shown they can do it.
1: And they've earned that.
0: Tyrod Taylor's Buffalo Bills were not that.
1: Right.
0: They were not that. Oh, we made it.
1: We're in.
0: We're out.
1: And then like, it's, you know, the Jaguars game, and it's, oh gosh.
0: Man. Blake Bortles disassembled you, and Marcel Darius did as well on the Jags. So,
1: right.
0: like, you look back at that, totally different situation. This carries so much more weight because they can do it. Like, they are the top, one of the top young teams in the league. This series is also going so long because you're also playing the exact same kind of team, the top young team. One thing about not playing well. They're not playing well, and this is we're at 6 games
1: right.
0: with a potential to go to game 7.
1: Yeah.
0: They're not playing their best game.
1: No.
0: Imagine if they just play their best game.
1: Right.
0: Like, come on.
1: That's
0: like,
1: what we haven't seen. Like,
0: yes.
1: Aside from maybe game 1, you could say like they that was a solid game.
0: And really the first period you could argue of game 5. Maybe
1: right.
0: not in the goaltending and the defense,
1: sure.
0: whatever.

0: Right. The offense, so they were putting puck on net. They were trying. They were shooting.
1: Yes,
0: we haven't seen that. We haven't seen that outside of that.
1: No, and they clearly have another level that they have not reached. The Tage story, the Tuck thing. I mean, all of that is right there for them to, like, guys, imagine if Tage and Tuck were doing what we expect them to do, and Tage was scoring every other game, and Tuck had 3 goals in the series, and you were still getting your performances from Benson and Doan the way you are. They're up 3-1 in this series. Mm-hmm. They're probably already done if they get those performances from those guys combined with what they've gotten elsewhere. So, yeah, there are places to look that are like, all right, this is where it can happen, and this is where we expect more moving forward. So, absolutely. That stuff is all right there.
0: Yeah. Man. Games. I'm going to do it again. I'm just trying to keep myself in line here. Game six. We'll go to Rob in Connecticut next. Rob, what you got for us?
2: Hey, Owen. And, of course, oh, Captain, my Captain Joe. Listen, I got to tell you guys, that first segment when you guys were talking about the passion and your age at 24 years old, all those people out there that are the same age as you that get to experience this, I hear the passion in your voice, and I got a big smile from ear to ear. You know, we're also saying go Sabres out here in Connecticut, my friends. You know, it's what I was thinking about. We got to reflect on, we are the better team. Who is the Atlantic Division champions? We are. Mm-hmm. Buffalo is. And they got to remember and reflect on that. And one of the things that, I mean, if I was a coach and I was able to talk to the boys in the locker room, one of the things that I would bring up to those guys is, remember the first time you put on those hockey skates. Remember when you skated in Pee Wees and Bantam and you went through high school and college and you used to dream about this moment. This is your time. This is it. Take it. Take it from them in Montreal. Bring it back to Buffalo. Just remember why you play the game. It's passion. And that's what you guys were talking about. And when Owen was talking about Thompson and Tuck, right? I agree with you 100%. Right after you said it, I said this series would be totally different if they were shining as well, along with Doan and Benson. If everybody could just come together just for tonight. Like I said this morning, the one thing that bothers me is the defense helping out the goalie, especially on that power play, because Montreal moves that puck so quickly. I mean, I listen to it. And like I said, Dan Dunleavy does a great job. And I don't even have to see it. I can hear it. So the passion. You guys deserve this, and just not the younger generation, too. Even the older people, like, I'm 61 years old. I had dinosaurs as pets, guys, all right? So, I mean, you just enjoy the game tonight, no matter what. Just we got to this moment, and we are the Atlantic Division champions, and let's prove that tonight on the ice. With that, enjoy the game. Stay focused.
0: Thanks, Rob. For the call. You had me ready to run through a wall there in the first part. Remember who the division champions are? All them think about lacing up those skates and the peewees, all of that.
1: Like, it's absolutely. Just,
0: I mean, that's the thing. And I don't want this to sound too like we're thinking they're going to lose, so we're like going the vibes route and kind of whatever.
1: No, yeah.
0: I very well think they can win this game. They win on the road.
1: Absolutely.
0: And they win with their back against the wall. I know we've said that, and they didn't, right, at home. But this is do or die, and I think you're going to see the division champions kind of come out of them today.
1: Absolutely. And that's you make a great point there, Rob. Like, there has been sort of this narrative around this series really since before it began. Like, all right, Buffalo's in there, but Montreal's better. Mm-hmm. Everybody think, well, Montreal's better. They're probably – Montreal's better. They're going to win this series. So there is some, you know, there's some bulletin board material that's there to be had for these Sabres if they want it. And I think they will want it.
0: I think
1: and
0: so,
1: And I think they have proven that they like that. And that they feed off of that.
0: More physical and bigger. Remember,
1: right,
0: Marco Sturm?
1: How big a story was that? and so there is this sort of that card is there to be played by these players and this coach tonight, like in that locker room pregame. Like, all right, they're saying they're better. And nobody thinks you guys got a shot tonight. So go show them, because you guys won the division. You guys came back out of a hole on December 9th and started up this thing, and it's yours to go take. Just go take it. And that is there for them. So I totally agree. I love that you pointed out that they won the division. You're absolutely right.
0: Because everyone needs to remember that.
1: Right.
0: Because I think I've even forgotten that a slight sure. amount, right?
1: Like, absolutely. Because you're thinking, well, Montreal beat Tampa and all this stuff. They're mm-hmm. up. I get it. But the 82 games played that decides where this all goes, the Sabres came out on top. And so that should matter.
0: And what was their series in this season? Tied 2-2.
1: Yeah.
0: Where are we at almost? We're almost at 3-3 if they win tonight.
1: Right.
0: These are two very evenly matched teams. The Sabres went on a hotter run with the schedule, of course, to win the division. But, I mean, we knew this is where this was going.
1: Yeah.
0: Maybe you wanted to be on the other side of it, potentially eliminating them in six. But that's not always how it's going to go.
1: Yep.
0: Dave, in the Dominican Republic.
3: Ooh.
0: Wow. What you got for us, Dave?
3: Hey, how's it going? Yeah, I was just on a catamaran all day, you know, having a good time with my boys. And we're about to be throwing the game on in a little bit. I don't know. We're talking all day on the boat. Who's the difference maker tonight? We all settled on the same answer. Jack Quinn, legacy game, 4 goals, 8 years from now. Ooh. We're all going to be looking at each other as 22 goes up in the rafters. And we're saying, yep, we knew that was going to happen.
1: Love
3: By the
1: it.
3: Way, Owen, I got a question for you.
1: Yeah, what's up, Dave?
3: Have you ever worn a Kangle? I think you'd look great in it.
1: Kangle? What is that? Do I want to know what that is, Dave?
0: I don't know.
3: Kangle, it's a hat. Samuel L. Jackson. Come on, man.
1: Oh!
3: You look fantastic.
1: Sure.
3: You look so good.
1: I got to tell you.
3: Turtle hat.
1: Yeah. I had a long phase as a young sort of preteen adolescent. I wore fedoras like a madman.
0: Oh.
1: I wore a lot of fedoras. And there was a time.
3: Owen, listen to me. Up your game. Get a Kangle. Get three.
1: All right.
0: We're going to have to get him on the video stream with
1: we're
0: the,
1: gonna,
0: with
1: yeah,
0: the
1: we're going to look into this.
0: Yeah. That's how we say
3: it. We need you in a Kangle.
0: All right.
1: I love it.
0: Dave,
1: right.
0: Thanks for the call. Enjoy the trip. I don't know if you live down there or not, but enjoy the Dominican Republic.
1: Yes.
0: That's awesome. Out on the catamaran all day. What a flex. It's been raining here since like 10 a.m.
1: Right. That sounds pretty glorious.
0: Yeah, we got to get Owen in that hat. I think that's got to happen.
1: I like the Quinn call, too. He has been
0: number in the rafters in 8 years.
1: Yeah, I mean, that's, you know, we're pushing it, but the catamaran will do things to you.
0: Yeah.
1: So, you know, I don't take anything away from you there, Dave, but Quinn has been so dangerous in this series and just cannot hit the net.
0: Mm-hmm.
1: He's snake bitten. And so how many of the guys are we saying that about? That was Zucker.
0: It was.
1: You know, he gets on the board with that double deflection goal the other night.
0: And, how many one in a million goals have gone in this series,
1: oh,
0: by the way?
1: That's the playoffs.
0: Yeah.
1: You watch around the league, like that is how goals go in.
0: That's
1: this
0: unbelievable.
1: It's crazy. So I love Quinn tonight. I think that's a great call. If he gets anyone on his line to just do a little more work for him, I feel has struggled with finishing because he is doing all the work beforehand to get into the areas to shoot the puck.
0: He has been.
1: And he's dangling, he's fishing pucks out of corners and finding his way to the slot.
0: Twisting, turning, all of
1: it. It just looks like he doesn't quite have the gas to pick his spot. And you get him a guy to find him in that spot without having to do all that work, and I could see him having a big night tonight, all night.
0: That'd
1: be I
0: awesome.
1: Love that call.
0: We're gonna have to look into that. I think we should.
1: Yeah.
0: Who else we see stepping up?
1: Absolutely.
0: Maybe throw a
1: absolutely
0: maybe
1: little
0: throw
1: parlay,
0: a little parlay
1: together.
0: I think that might be a good vibe. Yeah. Last game six.
1: Hey,
0: I put Tuck first goal scorer out there.
1: Yeah,
0: and
1: that got
0: it happening. I hit.
1: You got it.
0: I hit. So maybe we'll have to do something about that.
1: Yeah, I like that.
0: Get some game six action, especially because you're not in the arena.
1: Right.
0: So we got to do something.
1: Got to get something in
0: gotta
1: there.
0: Got to try something. But
1: love it.
0: We're going to take a quick timeout. More of your calls, welcome. We've been loving it, hearing from you guys leading up to game six. 803-0550. Joe Calley, Owen Parker. Extended pregame. Gretchen Beyer coming up at 6 o'clock on WGR.
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6: Here's Byram right up the middle with a shot. Scores! Bo Byram! Bangs it home with 10:59 remaining in the second period, and the Buffalo Sabres are up 4-1 in game one of round two.
7: That was fun while it lasted. Joe Calle, Owen Parker here with you. Last segment of hour number one of pregame. We have Gretchen Beyer coming up at 6 o'clock to break down the belly of the beast, I guess, right?
8: Yeah.
7: Maybe something of what we teased we were going to get into, we'll get into.
8: Right. Gretchen's in Montreal, so she is on site. She's there for all the games. She's covering all of it. So we'll get some insight on the building and all that stuff from Gretchen coming up here in about 10 minutes.
7: I'm intrigued to hear more about the building a little bit, especially because all we're hearing about is imagine what game six elimination could be in there. You know, and they're already out chanting ole, ole, ole in the streets the right. night before. So
8: yeah.
7: Before the break, though, we do want to get connected with our fans one last time. Nick is up next. Nick, what you got for us?
9: How we doing, guys? Doing a great job today. I have, I'm so excited. I'm so nervous, right? Like everybody in Western New York.
7: We're with you.
9: That concern me. The face-offs, man. The face-offs. We got to get better in the circle. It just seems that even when we lose the draw, we're not fouling. Like Montreal teams, they always have a play. And when they're not scoring off the face-off, it seems that there's pressure. And if you watch, until we get the puck and get zone again, coverage, we're taking a penalty. It's all because of losing the faceoff. We got to get better in the circle. And the other thing that concerns me is it seems that it's a catch 22. Like, I know our defensemen always want to jump into play and get out of the zone, but you can't leave anybody behind you. You know, like the Pastrnak going overtime. Montreal's got a couple goals like that here in this series where we started clearing the zone, puck was out, and boom, it's in the net. Like, those little things can make a difference tonight. I think if they play their game, they're going to be fine, but those two things are concerning. And my question to you is, what can they do to fix that, you know, to eliminate that threat?
7: Yeah, Nick, thanks for the call. And playing their game is the big key to that.
8: Yeah, for sure. I think that the faceoffs, it's hard to get much better at this point. You know what you're at. You know that you're going to struggle.
7: It's like the power play conversation. It's like, what can you really do at this point?
8: Right.
7: Other than they did change and it's better now. But
8: and Montreal has got some strong faceoff guys. I mean, Phil Deneau is a very, very good faceoff man, as is Nick Suzuki. Both of them are really good, responsible forwards. Listen, if you want to try something, you could try more tie-ups in the draws and bringing in the wingers to try and just make 50-50 battles. That could be a strategy for you if you feel like you can maybe bully Montreal a little bit. That's somewhere you could look. And then in terms of the D jumping early, this is an interesting conversation that I've been thinking a lot about, because we've seen a couple times

0: in this series already. The Sabres get possession in their D zone. Forwards go, weak side D goes, everybody's going up ice, and then there's a turnover or something happens.
1: It's the Timmins.
0: Timmins has done it. Remember in game, I think it was game one, Suzuki with the play in front, mm-hmm. line with the poke check, big save. That was huge. That's the same play. And there is not only blame on the players leaving the zone. The Sabres system, as you said, Nick, they want to jump up in the play and go. So when you're doing that, as the weak side defenseman in the D zone, if you see your partner get possession and you see solid options for that player to get the puck out, that is your cue. I am safe. I can go. I got to jump because that's our game. I'm trusting my partner to make the right play here.
1: Mm-hmm.
0: I think that has not been happening as often. And that's what Lindy Ruff constantly, how much have we heard about puck play, puck play, puck play?
1: You asked him about
0: that. And when I asked him about it, what did he say? When we go back in the zone, are we out in 3 to 5 seconds?
1: Mm-hmm.
0: That is exactly what he's talking about.
1: 100%.
0: That is our first touch from our D, is that D making the right play? And if we're able to do that, then our weak side D and our forwards flying, that's not a problem. That's helping.
1: Right.
0: That's our transition game. That's what makes us great.
1: Yeah.
0: So you want to be cautious moving away from that, because that is a lot of what makes the Sabres so dangerous.
1: Mm-hmm.
0: So there is absolutely a little bit of, you've got to find a way to sort of slide in and find the center line there.
1: We'll see if they can tonight. Gretchen Beyer comes up next. Channel 4 WIVB Sports. It's Joe Calley, Owen Parker here with you for one more hour of extended Sabres pregame on WGR.
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7: Buffalo inside their own zone. The bank pass quickly ahead to Greenway. In the Montreal zone. Fires the shot. Scores! Welcome back to the Greenway of doing things in the playoffs. And the Sabres take a 3-1 lead with 16:28 to go in the second period.
8: I'd like to be strutting the Greenway at some point tonight.
9: That would be good.
8: That'd be good.
9: That'd be good.
8: Game one was his shining moment. It was, Jordan Greenway's back. This is what you get him for.
9: This guy catching some flack now.
8: Yeah, that's...
9: People get mad fast.
8: Turned the complete opposite now. Yeah. So, I don't know. Sabres, Canadiens, Game 6, Joe Calley, Owen Parker, here with you for one more hour. We're now joined on the Western Hotline by Gretchen Beyer, Channel 4 WIVB Sports. Gretchen, it's Joe, it's Owen. Thanks for taking some time in the belly of the beast to jump on with us.
10: Yeah, of course, guys. Thanks for having me on.
8: Anytime. So, Owen and I, we've been talking about the vibes and just kind of retrospectively looking back on the series that have been and what could be, especially if they do win Game 6 tonight. They do well on the road. What's your biggest takeaway from the series so far and seeing the Sabres really back in the playoffs?
10: Yeah, you know, I feel like they've had pieces of good play, right? Like, it's almost been a little bit inconsistent from them. So if they can string together three strong periods of good hockey, which we've seen them do, if they're able to do it tonight here in Game 6, I think they'll find success.
9: Yeah, for sure. That would go a long way for the vibes, no doubt.
8: Yeah.
9: So there's a lot of stories coming into this game tonight. We'll start in the back end in goal. What do you make of the situation with Luukkonen playing that game in Game 5, struggling, Lyon going back in? Do you expect Lyon to be back in tonight? Would you prefer Lyon to be back in tonight? Or do you think that Luukkonen would be a better play tonight, Gretchen?
10: So I think it's going to be Alex Lyon, and I agree with that decision. You know, Ukko-Pekka, he played well in Game 4. We saw that. And then Game 5, you know, he had a good first period, and then he let those, I believe it was the fourth and the fifth goals in, and then it seemed like he kind of crumbled mentally. And for him, I think it takes a little bit more to keep himself mentally stable and locked into a game. So, and you know, I think he needs to, if he was to play, I think he needs to get back to that. But we don't have time for him to, you know, get mentally prepared. You have to be locked in. And that's why I think we go with Alex Lyon. You know, none of this stuff, it seems like you can't really get in his head. Boston fans were chanting Lyon. Now we have, you know, the Habs fans chanting his last name as well. And he seems to thrive off of that. So he was playing well. You know, he was getting tired. He was getting, you know, just absolutely peppered with shots the past couple of games that we've seen him. So one game rest, a game and a half rest for Lyon, I think is good. Now I think he's ready to get back in there and help the Sabres here.
8: Staying on the goaltenders for a moment, this might be putting the cart before the horse a little bit here, but a lot of fans lamenting the entire rotation, and I can't see Luukkonen going back into the net, even if they do advance to the next series. The rotation's been something that all year it's worked in the regular season, but in the playoffs it's always been, you can't really have a 1A, 1B situation, a lot of people saying this. What is your take on it? Do you think they do go back to the rotation if that happens, if they do advance, or will Lyon, in your opinion, kind of take the net?
10: I mean, I think it's Lyon's net right now. I don't think it's a bad thing, though, to sub out, you know, exchange Luukkonen for Lyon every three games or so. I wouldn't say every other. just so, you know, Lion can kind of get

0: in a groove and keep it going. But like I mentioned, he was getting just killed with shots. So, you know, if you sub Luukkonen in for one game here and there, and he pulls out a game like he did in game four, I don't think that's a bad thing. You know, just to give Lyon a little bit of a mental and physical rest, and knowing, you know, Lindy Ruff has been preaching that he's confident in all three of his goaltenders. So if you can keep that confidence in all of the goaltenders and Luukkonen comes in with a big game like game four again, you know, I don't think it's a bad thing.
1: Gretchen, also, we're talking environment in the Bell Center as well. And the entirety of the playoff series, you're up there in the press box, you're in the locker room, everything. What has that been like for you, just seeing, you know, the KeyBank Center is one thing in itself. We've heard how the environment's really come back and everything like that. But seeing the Bell Center, at least on the broadcast and the videos, the ole, ole, ole's, like, what do you make of that?
0: I mean, obviously, I'm not watching the broadcast, but I bet it doesn't do it justice. As an overall sports fan, I'm not, you know, saying I'm a fan of either team. It's overall fan of sports in general. This is just a great environment. They're obviously, you can hear them, but like I said, it doesn't do it justice. Montreal, this is one of the, outside of the MLS team, this is their only professional sports team they really have to root for, and the PWHL, excuse me, too. You know, so everyone is going all out for these games. We were outside the arena just a few moments ago, and their, I don't want to say party in the plaza because that's the Sabres thing, but their plaza is full of red already, and it's 2 hours before puck drop. I just know it's going to be crazy.
2: Yeah, I love that they have the red. Everybody wears red there. It really makes the arena look incredible. And obviously the environment there is well documented. And that's really a big factor in this series, is these are the two best buildings in the league right now. And that has been interesting to watch, but yet home ice has not been the advantage that maybe you would expect in this series. We have seen the Sabres really thrive on the road. Why do you think that this team has that mentality where they really do find success in the belly of the beast, like we've been talking about?
0: Honestly, I wish I had an answer for that, right? Like, you would think you would do better at home, and these fans up here, they're chanting against Buffalo Sabres, obviously, and for some reason it seems like it fires them up. If that's what they need to fire them up, then so be it. Then hopefully we can play every game on the road, you know what I mean? But obviously if they happen to win this game, and in order to move on, they need to win at home on Monday too, and of course same goes for the Eastern Conference final. So they need to find out a way to win at home, but if they can get a win tonight on the road, that's the first step here.
1: So what I'm hearing is everybody, if it gets to game seven, needs to wear the butter knife jerseys, right? And chant for the Canadiens at KeyBank Center. We got to switch, turn
0: there
1: the tide.
0: There you go. Maybe that will help.
1: That might be what has to happen in all seriousness. Because even you had Lindy Ruff talking about it,
2: right,
1: and the pressure that is at home versus on the road. Yeah. So it's an interesting conversation to have, I guess.
2: I mean, and Lindy mentioned in post game after game five, if we get to game seven, we're going to treat it like we're on the road.
1: Yeah.
2: And that's a very, you know, that's very common in college football, where you'll have a home team stay in a hotel at home. It could just because there's that factor of like everybody's together.
1: Yes.
2: Everybody is in it. You're not distracted by, we've heard Lindy mention, family, friends, you know, hometown, whatever. There are more things that can get to you at home. So that I think has been a factor as well. And then we'll continue talking about the lineup and possible changes there.
0: Sure.
2: We saw Owen Power go down with a real gnarly looking collision with the boards late in game five. I know Lindy refused to really give any sort of hints today in terms of his availability, aside from he should be available, whether he'll play or not, we will see. Who would you expect to step into that role if Power is unable to go, and why would you expect that to be that player?
0: Yeah, well, first, let's hope Power can play, right?
2: Yes.
0: We need him. He's been playing well. Let's hope Power can play. I think we kind of have to go with what we've seen has worked so far. Obviously, Connor Timmins did not have his best game in Game 5, but he's been phenomenal on the penalty kill. And when the Sabres picked up that win in, what was it, Game 4, he played well on the penalty kill. So I put Connor Timmins in there. I do like Logan Stanley's size, Luke Shen's size. I don't know about the speed. You guys are putting me on the spot here. I mean, those
2: Oh, it's okay. I think you nailed it there.
0: In Game 4, it's hard, right? I mean,
1: yeah.
0: I guess that would be Timmins and maybe Stanley, I think, is who I would go with, and then hope for the best with Owen Power.
2: Yes, right. Totally fair.
1: That's the whole thing right now is how the tide has turned with Owen Power.
2: I know.
1: People really going at him to we need him in a playoff series
2: Cannot miss him tonight.
1: So
2: I know.
1: It's kind of crazy, but like Hellenius and like his production, these young guys, do you think like Metsa coming in, the smaller guy? Like, I just don't know. There's so many options, how that could go, right?
2: I think it's probably overwhelming for Ruff as a coach to know, like,
1: it's a big decision.
2: I've got all these names of these guys that have all at times done really good things for us, and I've got to identify that's the job. I've got to identify who is going to go out there and give us the most impact in this game six in Montreal. So I think it is a tough question, Gretchen. I don't blame you. There's a lot of names there
0: the big bucks here. Yeah.
2: That's exactly right. That's why he's been around for so long. So that'll be really interesting to watch tonight. So you're down there already. You mentioned the scene outside. What kind of scene are you expecting inside the building for pregame? I know it's gonna be psychotic in there.
0: Yeah.
2: Just describe what it was like in those first couple games for us and what you expect to see tonight.
0: Well, the first time, you know, I was watching the pregame, like on the Jumbotron and everything they had going on, they had like the fire coming out of the Jumbotron, the ice turned into like they put a like flames on the ice. It was something like you can't even believe. It was literally like the Sabres were coming into this dungeon to try to play hockey and it scared them. It worked in game three, you know? So I just expect that, but on another level for tonight. It's their first Saturday night playoff game in some time, I believe, too. So the crowd's going to be fired up. The guys are going to be fired up. It's going to be a great environment.
1: Do you see any Sabres fans representing from the press box vantage point? How many do you see in there, percentage-wise, you think, throughout the series?
0: You know, it's little. It's probably fair, unfortunately. You know, I did see Zach Benson's mom and grandparents. They were there the past two games, so maybe they'll be there again tonight and bring him some more luck, some good vibes for him. But, the Sabres fans are few and far between. I'm sure it's hard to get a ticket here, though.
2: Yeah, for sure. It is definitely a tough spot to get a ticket late. So, all right, Gretchen, let's do it. Who are you looking to tonight as the key to sort of get the Sabres back on track and find their way to a game seven on Monday night?
0: Yeah, you know, there's two different ways we can kind of go about it, right? There's our stars who have been almost non-existent, unfortunately. They are due. They know that they did not play well in game five, so tonight could be their breakout game. Or, you know, it could be the young guys again leading them. Hellenius, Zach Benson, Josh Stone. It could be one of two different ways. I'm not sure necessarily how it is going to go. I would like to see our leaders step up, right? This is a game six. It's do or die. If you lose, the season is over. These are the guys that have been with the team during the drought.

0: Owen and I were talking about this a little bit, in the fact that these guys have been able to do what they've done throughout the regular season, get to this point. What the top line, and they have not played their best game, but they played great in the regular season. It's something as simple as this series possibly could have been wrapped up by now if they were just playing their best game. What do you think? Like, just looking at this now, where are you at? You mentioned the top stars and everything like that, but this team just gets back to its normal game, how they played in the regular season. They're bound to win, right?
1: Yeah, I would say so. I would agree with that. You know, we know who we're talking about here, but for the people that don't know, Tage Thompson, Alex Tuck, even a little bit of Rasmus Dahlin too, they need to produce more, especially those two offensive players. We need to see more offensive production for them. And like you mentioned, even Alex Tuck in the Boston series, he was playing great. I'm not sure what happened between that series and now, but if they're able to turn it on and just play like we know that they can play and we've seen how they can play, I think we can get a win.
2: Absolutely. All right. Well, it's going to be a real time tonight. I got one more question for you, Gretchen. Have you had one of the legendary Montreal Canadiens press box hot dogs yet? Have you gone in?
1: Maybe one too many.
0: Are they really that legendary?
2: Oh, yeah.
1: Of course.
2: Yeah. Very well. Very well known.
1: They're pretty good, I do have to say.
2: I believe it.
0: What do they have toppings wise up there? Do they give you the options, or is it just are they come in stock with like ketchup and mustard?
1: Yeah, anything you want. Oh, yep, man. They've got it.
2: We gotta get up there. We gotta get up there, Joe Cali.
0: Get a PJ
2: or something.
0: Let's jet to the press box. We'll see what happens. But
2: love it,
0: Gretchen. Thanks for taking some time. We know you got a busy evening ahead. So best of luck with everything, and go Sabres.
1: Yes. Thank you so much, guys.
0: Gretchen Byer, Channel 4 Sports, WIVB, with us on the Western Hotline. Always good to chat with Gretchen, especially, I mean, from the belly of the beast.
2: From the spot.
0: Mm-hmm.
2: From the spot, yep.
0: There's a lot there. And one thing, I should have asked her this, should have gone into this further. We talked about it a little bit of head coach Lindy Ruff, and we talked about this the last time we did an extended pregame, what he's been able to do and the finesse that he has for the coaching position. Game 6 against Boston, we're not practicing. They're going to go out there and they're going to win. It's a similar situation tonight. They didn't practice. They're going in. They're going to win. Do we have confidence in that? Yes, because it's worked before,
2: it's worked
0: right?
2: Already.
0: Like,
2: right.
0: It's kind of hard. It's a little worrisome because you're like, but what really are you going to work on that's going to change the game for you?
2: Right. I think the mentality, what Ruff is trying to do is get these guys to flush what has gone on so far. He knows that there is pressure and that the best players are taking heat and everybody's feeling it and their backs are against the wall. And when you go to the rink and you're talking to the media and you're practicing and you're worried about, wow, what am I going to do here in this spot?
0: Mm-hmm.
2: Got all these things rattling around in your head. It can sort of grow into this anxiety that becomes a problem. And I think what Ruff is doing is like, hey, listen, we know what we are. This team within this room understands what they need to do to bring us success. We don't need to go practice it. It's May. They know what that means. And they know what tonight means. So nobody's faking it. Nobody's going to go out there and not be ready to play.
0: Oh, right.
2: Nobody's got to go get on the ice to make sure that they're, like, heads in it.
0: The goalies are out there, but they're rotating on and off. That's a different story.
2: Whoever wants to skate is always able to.
0: Yeah.
2: But there is no mandatory, like, I'm going to go make sure that they know what we have to do. They know what they've got to do. And Ruff knows that he has gotten that message across, and he is putting the trust in those players to go out there and execute it. And so, I think Lindy's approach this entire postseason has been crucial to their development because of the inexperience on this team in the playoffs. And he represents the most knowledge in the organization. He's been around forever.
0: Yeah.
2: I mean, how much do we have to say it? Ruff has been, you know, every decade of Sabres existence, he has been there with the team in some manner.
0: Yes. So playing, coaching,
2: there's nobody that you would rather have guiding you through this process.
0: Mm-mm.
2: And that sort of trust in the coach from the players, and then the coach returning that trust in the form of, listen, we don't have to go get ready to play. You guys are ready to play.
0: Right.
2: We know what we've got to do, and we're going to go out there and do it.
0: It's like a rest and taper that was always

0: the best thing of, hey, we're in championship season.
1: Right.
0: Take it easy.
1: Let's go.
0: You know, just dial back a little bit. You're going to go do your thing no matter what.
1: Exactly. So. Exactly. So I think that has been a really interesting factor here in this series. I mean, and he has been, you know, classic Lindy, you know, not giving you anything on injuries or who's playing what and anything that's going on. But
0: that's been awesome, by the way. How do you know he's playing?
1: Right. And I think he's reframed a lot of this sort of pressure. And today, even the quote, you know, we get to go to Montreal in game six in the middle of May to move on to game seven. Just bring your best. That is the message.
0: Taking a game one at a time, looking at it as its own game, not a series.
1: Exactly.
0: And that's the
1: been the mentality all year. It's one more game, one more game. That has been his, you know, catchphrase all year long with these guys.
0: Right.
1: So today
0: he doesn't even
1: celebrate
0: any big win. He's like, the hat's off already,
1: right?
0: Like,
1: exactly.
0: So that's what's been working, and I think it's been working really well because the last time we did this, we talked about the Sabres almost seem like they have a maturity to them to be able to handle these playoffs, right? And we talk about that maturity with the Montreal Canadiens because the way they're handling it and the way they're playing all three periods. They're going down and they're coming back, right? Just like the Sabres tend to do. Haven't really done this series. But a lot of that is from Lindy Ruff. A lot of that is from the head coach. And I think that gets overlooked a lot. So just got to say that.
1: Absolutely. You know? Absolutely. It is a massive factor in terms of like making up that experience gap between even a team like Montreal that was just in last year with this sort of core. That is a year of learning what it takes now. And Lindy's got a big breadth of knowledge about what it takes.
0: Yeah.
1: So that is an important factor in this series. And I'm excited to see what he does tonight, what sort of moves he makes. I think he's been, you know, gambling a bit in this series. I think the going to UPL was a gamble. Hellenius was a gamble that paid off. Maybe it was too late. And so, you know, there are moves that could be made tonight, and it's going to be really interesting to see where all that leads and how it, you know, impacts what ends up going on. And once that puck drops at 8 o'clock, a little after.
0: Game six.
1: Yep. What a night. It's going to be amazing.
0: I'm trying to keep my excitement because now we are inching. We're under 2 hours now.
1: Yeah.
0: We're inching a lot closer. Last hour of our pregame show here. And then I'm off to where I go to watch the game.
1: Right.
0: And I don't know how the nerves are going to feel. How are your nerves going to feel? 803-0550. We're open for you for the rest of the show. We took a lot of great calls on what this season has been and what you're expecting out of game six. And we're here for you still. One thing I think I want to do, I think if you're with me, I know your history with this isn't all that great, but I do maybe want to put a bet together and look at this. And
1: we can make that happen.
0: Who we're looking at, because the caller mentioned Jack Quinn. 8 years, he's going to the rafters. Maybe a little too much there, like you said. But
1: I like the confidence, though.
0: I got to say, it would be one of the top three, would it not?
1: Yeah.
0: Like Gretchen said, I would say it's Alex Tucker, Tage Thompson, or Rasmus Dahlin.
1: Right.
0: And one of those three really start playing their game again. Immediately
1: everything
0: gives you an
1: else,
0: advantage.
1: Everything else falls into place.
0: Just
1: that's
0: one
1: always
0: of them.
1: That's always the point I make about those guys. When they are struggling, it means that you're asking so much more of everyone else down your lineup. And if you are asking that and you're even can be getting it from a group like Benson and Doan,
0: right,
1: who have brought it and done everything you could ask for, and it still has not been enough to have a lead going into game six in the series because those top guys have been so invisible and really more than invisible. They've been hurting the team. The penalties, Thompson with the cross check in game five is unacceptable.
0: That was abysmal.
1: That you can't do that.
0: That was abysmal.
1: And that kind of stuff, when it's your top guys, it matters too greatly. You can survive if Jordan Greenway makes a play like that and takes himself out for 2 minutes and whatever. But
0: when your best players are getting out of the game for a good chunk of time.
1: Right. It's a problem.
0: It's like Tkachuk. He's out for 7 minutes in the first period every time the Senators play.
1: Yeah.
0: And look at what happened there. They got swept.
1: Exactly.
0: So it set the tone in the opponent's building with a fight to open up. What a nightmare for them. But they need to just get back to playing their game. And I know that's easier said than done. Right?
1: And it's even possible like they could play their game tonight and Montreal could beat them.
0: Right.
1: They could. Dobesh
0: they play
1: could
0: similar
1: have a night.
0: Games. Dobesh could stand on his head
1: for
0: like
1: sure.
0: He has in the third period.
1: But
0: he could do that for an entire game.
1: You've got to give yourself the chance and get to your best hockey tonight.
0: He's been better than I thought he was going to be.
1: Dobesh?
0: Yes.
1: He's good.
0: I was immediately like, oh, Swayman's gone. The goalie's not.
1: Sure.
0: He's not Swayman. I'm not saying that.
1: No, he's not played as well as Swayman did in the series against Boston.
0: But he's been a big reason. Like, right. the other night.
1: It was good. The Thompson save, that is a moment that changes the game. If that's a goal for Buffalo, I think that game is over.
0: It's the momentum change.
1: Like Montreal's got too deep a hole. But instead, they get momentum off a big save. And as I mentioned earlier, I had the numbers on him. He is getting better and better as the game goes.
0: Mm-hmm.
1: First period, he's given up 7. Second, 5. Third, 1.
0: He's literally the rope-a-dope of goaltenders.
1: Yeah.
0: That's what he seems to be at this point.
1: And I think that was the story in Game 5. He looked very shaky to start. And the Sabres let him off the hook.
0: The broadcast was talking about a goalie change for Montreal.
1: Absolutely. The Marty St. Louis asked his goalie coach, should I change him?
0: Yeah.
1: And the goalie coach said, no, leave him in. And it was a, props to them.
0: Great decision.
1: Great call.
0: But it's just crazy because it ended up happening for the Sabres, the goalie change.
1: Right.
0: It flipped the script. So hopefully they can get a win in Montreal. Again, 803-0550. We're open for you for the rest of the show. Joe Calley, Owen Parker for Game 6. It's starting to set in.
1: Yep.
0: It's exciting times here in Buffalo. Hopefully it doesn't end, but even if it does, a lot to fondly look back on. We got Brian Koziol coming up at 7 o'clock to take you through Sabres pregame. Might do a little crosstalk with him at 6:50.
1: Yeah,
0: we'll see. We'll put the text out there, see if we
1: He's
0: did
1: been
0: it
1: talking
0: for his
1: a
0: show.
1: Lot today.
0: He's been talking a lot. We'll see if he wants
1: a lot
0: to.
1: Today.
0: But, we did it. We jumped on with him for a little bit. Maybe he'll jump on. We'll see what happens. But we're going to take a quick timeout. More of your calls. All of that on the other side. Joe Calley, Owen Parker on WGR.

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0: 30-ish minutes, you know, pending commercial breaks. And I don't do math in public, so we're not going to do that. It's 20 minutes, technically, with 2 5-minute commercial breaks. But Sabres game 6 against Montreal in Montreal. Possible elimination. They got to win to stay alive. I got a question for you.
1: Yeah.
0: Was on the extended nightcap last night with Zach and Derek, and even today on Sports Talk Saturday, we were chit-chatting about the comments made post-game by Lukanen and by Rasmus Dahlin.
1: Yes.
0: And, you know, not trying to make something out of nothing, but I don't think you say either of those things. They're PR trained by this point. They've been around long enough.
1: Right.
0: They don't say either of those things without knowing, I think, what they're saying and how it could be perceived.
1: Yeah.
0: I don't think it's a negative. I think that was a frustrating loss for everybody involved. You had that game. You lose it. Pretty decisively end up losing it.
1: Right.
0: Everybody, the emotions are flying high. We've seen the emotions get the best of them in the locker room. Might be the best thing for them in the long run. But what do you make of all that?
1: I think it's definitely, it is the lowest form of finger pointing that you can do. I think it was as respectful as you can do it. But Lukanen saying, like, you know, we got to be a little better in front of me here. And Dahlin saying we let in some soft goals is a couple of guys like, hey, like, that's
0: starting
1: not really, it's not all on me, guys.
0: I'm going to brush shoulders with you real quick.
1: Yeah. I don't think it's a problem, but I think it does, it furthers a little bit of a narrative that's been built about this team being, having a hard time with controlling the emotions in the playoffs a little bit.
0: Right.
1: I think you've seen bad penalties from their leaders, Tage and Dahlin both.
0: I can't get that cross check out of my brain from the last
1: game. Yeah, like they have made some really sloppy, selfish, emotional decisions, those two guys, in these playoffs already. And so I think that maybe that context being there would maybe make me think, like, I would like maybe a little more ability to just remove yourself from the moment, understand what is going to serve me and the team best here. It's probably not taking, however veiled they may be,
0: right,
1: shots at one another.
0: Right.
1: We don't need that right now. We need to win a game and stay alive.
0: 100%.
1: So I don't think it's a major problem, but I think it is when combined with some of the other things we've seen with them in this postseason, really in this series itself, I think it does sort of serve a larger story.
0: Yeah, the emotions, all of it, you're absolutely right. Just kind of melting in the big moments because of frustration.
1: And right.
0: They, throughout the season, really didn't.
1: No.
0: Right? Like,
1: I think they were really good at that.
0: Even in the last series, they weren't as bad.
1: No.
0: I know there were a couple penalties and stuff, but Greenway's getting jostled around in front of Swayman, getting dragged to the ground, and he's not even engaging. Like, they're loose. So I think it was interesting that it happened, but I think that's something day after you're moved on from it.
1: Exactly. It's
0: just
1: not
0: heat of the moment, whatever.
1: Even if one of them or both of them were frustrated about the other's comments, that is already dealt with and forgotten by now. That's just the reality.
0: It's the name of the game.
1: So
0: that's how a locker room operates.
1: And both guys can be right. Both guys can, like, Lukanen did give up some softies, and the Sabres did defend poorly in front of him.
0: Right.
1: So guess what, guys? You're both right, and everybody needs to be better.
0: Mm-hmm.
1: Let's go. So that's it. That can be the end.
0: Put your best foot forward after.
1: Exactly.
0: Now, another thing. Sorry, I just have all these thoughts about the game 6 coming into my brain here.
1: Yeah.
0: When you're looking at this from just under a microscope, and you have Lukanen, you have Dahlin saying those things, you have the penalties and all of that. Lindy Ruff, did he say anything interesting about it post-game? I didn't get a chance to listen. I didn't know if there was a post-game comment or not. But I remember seeing something on the conversation between the two of them.
1: On
0: the comments made from both of them.
1: I think they are trying to just sort of like diffuse. Like,
0: yeah.
1: This doesn't need to be as big a story.
0: Right.
1: Which is probably smart. But yeah, I mean, that stuff, it comes and goes in these series. And you sort of, some of it latches on and grows, and other stuff just sort of falls by the wayside and dies away. I mean, that's just the way that these things tend to go.
0: Mm-hmm.
1: But it will be interesting to see tonight if there's any new chapter in any of those.
0: In any of it, right. Well, it depends on who's in net right now, leaning towards Alex Lyon, just
1: for sure.
0: Reports and all that.
1: I would be stunned.
0: Yeah, that'd be the gamble of the century. Talk about laying your mortgage down, splashing the pot. That's what that is.
1: That would really, really, really surprise me if we saw Ukko-Pekka Luukkonen tonight
0: now,
1: in the net.
0: Game 7.

0: 7 specifically, if they do come back for Game 7, here's the question. And we ask Gretchen about going forward long-term if they make it to the next series. Lyon or Luukkonen?
1: Right.
0: That's the question now.
1: And the question that answers that question, the thing that you need to sort of ask yourself about that is, okay, did Luukkonen falling short in Game 5, did that mean more for Luukkonen himself or the fact that we need to trust the rotation? It's one or the other.
0: It's a good question.
1: Either Luukkonen told you can't trust him, or the rotation was proven to be the move.
0: Mm-hmm.
1: And I think either one of those two things could be right or wrong. I think you can take either message out of it, whichever way you want to go, but I think that you're going to see a lot of people really upset if you see Luukkonen again in this series.
0: Yeah.
1: I would not trust it based on how it went, based on what I think of him as a momentum-based sort of goaltender at times. He can fall into ruts. And in the playoffs, the highs are higher and the lows are lower.
0: Well, that's what it's been. And they gave him the contract after one consistent year, after hot and cold Central before that.
1: Mm-hmm.
0: And I think that's where now you're seeing that not bite you, but a little bit, right?
1: It's become
0: when he's the hot. Yeah. When he's hot, he's the hottest. But when he's cold, he's also ice cold.
1: It's a disaster. Yeah.
0: I don't know. It'll be interesting to see what happens there. But we'll get connected to our fans one last time. 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We go to Chris. Chris, you're up next. Joe, Owen, here with you.
2: Hi, Owen Hudge. Joe, how are you guys today?
1: Doing great. Yeah,
0: we're getting ready for Game 6. We couldn't be better.
2: Oh, and I thought you were supposed to be at your girlfriend's graduation. That's
1: I already was, my friend. Ran straight here from the graduation ceremony. She's at dinner with her family right now.
2: Good,
1: I'm going to need to make up for that one later. But, yeah, it was.
2: Anyway, the reason I wanted to call, I just wanted to talk a little bit about the Sabres defense right now and what's going on with that. What's the deal with Kesselring? Why can't he get in? And what about Metsa? I feel like those two guys should be in.
0: Yeah, Chris, thanks for the call. You might see one of those two, depending on how the injuries go, or both.
1: Or both, so, depending on Timmins and Power's status.
0: Yeah, and Metsa and Kesselring, the 4 minutes is what everyone points at with him.
1: Yeah.
0: But at that point, I feel like they were running with the five, and they were going to lean on their top four, right?
1: It's very similar to what they've done with Shen.
0: Yes.
1: Since he's re-entered the lineup.
0: Right.
1: Shen does not play much five-on-five. He plays on the penalty kill, which Kesselring did not in that game, as far as I can remember. I don't think he did.
0: No.
1: And
0: I don't know if it's an indictment on Kesselring, necessarily. I think it's just coming into that spot, right?
1: Yeah, I think Shen is known and thought of to be a penalty killer and a shot blocker and a net front presence, whereas Kesselring is a little more of a puck mover, skater, all-around guy.
0: Right. And he just couldn't stay healthy this season. Been his biggest
1: issue.
0: He
1: had a real struggle staying. Yeah, exactly. Staying healthy was a problem for him this year. I am very curious what happens tonight, because there are a lot of moving parts. You've got Power, who went into the boards awkwardly.
0: He did
1: return for a couple of shifts.
0: He did.
1: But that's the kind of thing that might swell up on you post-game and like, okay, yeah, this is not.
0: We actually hyperextended a ligament or something,
1: right,
0: and we didn't realize it. Yeah.
1: So it's possible that you miss Power tonight. I know Lindy earlier today said that he should be available, but that doesn't mean necessarily that he's going to play. Timmins also really did not play much toward the end of Game 5. He struggled, but also missed the morning skate for maintenance. So there is a debate of whether is he hurt, is he healthy and just struggling, and Lindy doesn't trust him. Will you see him tonight? Who knows? So you've got two possible spots there open. And I would think Kesselring and Metsa are 1 and 2 to get in there.
0: I would agree.
1: Shen has been in and likely would stay in that scenario.
0: Mm-hmm.
1: But let's play the game. If one of them's out, who do you take, Metsa or Kesselring? If, say, Power's out.
0: I love Metsa. I like what he – I know that stat completely fell apart.
1: Right.
0: He wasn't
1: the PDO.
0: On the PDO stat, yeah. All of it. Completely unraveled after one went in. But I think he could – we're talking about what a little change could bring the juice into the locker room, into the lineup, all of it. He could play. I think he could be that little juice that's needed and can – hold his own. I know he's small. I know that's what everyone says, right? He's not This isn't Boston. This isn't Tampa. If any series he's going to fit in, it would be this one.
1: This is the spot for him.
0: So why not? What do you have to lose at this point? I mean, you have to lose your season, I guess. But like, it's game six. It's the elimination game. Do all you can. And I think that's a good move there, in my opinion.
1: I am with you. And I'll add on to that. We have seen at times this season, Metsä has filled in the top four. Metsa's been paired with Dahlin at times, briefly, but it looked good, and it was functional. I don't know that we've seen as much of that with Kesselring as we have with Metsä. And so if it is Power that ends up being out tonight, I think that Metsä would be a fit because I honestly think he's got a little more confidence than Kesselring likely does at this point. Kesselring's had such a battle just getting into the lineup. Whereas Metsä, I think, despite, I know he did not finish the regular season well, and there's a reason he was out at the end. But overall, this season, he has built a sort of sample size of, like, this kid can do it. And he can move the puck and do all the things that the Sabres D need to do. And Kesselring has all that skill, too, but I think at times it has really struggled.
0: Yeah.
1: So I would not be surprised, and I would like to see Metsä in there if Power's out, because I think I would be more willing to see him filling in those spots with Dahlin and maybe even Byram to sort of, all right, he's not going to try and do too much. I do worry that if Kesselring got in that spot, he might try and run around a little bit and really prove his worth again. I don't think I have that concern with Metsä.
0: No, I definitely don't. And you mentioned the rough streak to end the season. Did Alex Lyon not have a rough? I know it's a different position.
1: Absolutely.
0: But like a rough streak to end the season, and look at how he's come through in the playoffs, especially in the Boston series.
1: Right.
0: So, and he might come through in a big, hopefully comes through for you in a big moment tonight. So if he ends up playing, I don't see how there's a way that goes the other way. But
1: right.
0: Same diff, right? Same Absolutely. Same argument between the two of them. I know it's a goalie versus a skater, but what are you going to do? We go back to the phones. Mike in Lakeview. Mike, it's Joe, it's Owen. What you got for us? Mike, you there?
1: All right, we'll try and get
0: we'll
1: Mike
0: try and
1: back
0: get Mike
1: here.
0: Back. Might try in a couple seconds, considering I heard the radio on in the background.
1: It's entirely possible.
0: Because I think he might be listening to us in real time, radio time, delay time. But
1: yes, right.
0: So I think Metsä would definitely be the way to go there.
1: Yeah.
0: And also the young guys, what have they been doing for you this entire series? They've been producing.
1: Working.
0: They've been working
1: and,
0: for
1: and,
0: you.
1: And, you know, Metsa's not exactly the youngest guy anymore.
0: Sure.
1: He's up there in age. He's 27 years old.
0: Right.
1: But he's a rookie.
0: Mid to late 20s. He's a rookie.
1: Inexperienced is the sort of the point there.
0: Yes.
1: Yeah. So, yeah. I think that would be, for me, that would be my move. Because you've seen Kesselring already, barely played. You know, that and maybe not for any fault of his own, just the handedness. Everybody in that bottom pair rotation is all righties aside from Timmins. Timmins.
0: Mm-hmm.
1: And so you're thinking about some things there for sure.
0: Yeah. I wonder, I know that also could be why Kesselring only played the 4 minutes, no?
1: Right. Oh, absolutely.
0: They don't like pairing up the right on right.
1: Yeah, that's always been a Lindy Ruff idea. Mm-hmm. And Timmins is a right shot. Apologies.
0: So they're all right. Yeah.
1: They're already right shots. So it can be tough.
0: Maybe they're going to look for some left shots in the offseason.
1: Try Mark again here.
0: Yeah. We'll go to Mark now in Lackawanna. We'll try Mike before we head to break.
1: Right.
0: But Mark, you're up next. It's Joe. It's Owen. What you got for us?
3: Hey, guys. I think it's going to be real simple. They're going to have to get a take with the top four. Byram, Dahlin, depending on how power is, they're going to play 30 minutes.
1: Yeah.
0: Yeah.
3: You manage the clock. The timeouts, whistles, pucks in the crowd. You're going to see them on every other shift.
0: Yeah, Mark, thanks for the call. I'm with you.
1: Good call. Yeah, I agree. I think that they will definitely lean on those top four because that has been their superpower all year long.
0: Mm-hmm.
1: So I would be very surprised if you don't see all four of them, if Power is healthy enough, play above 23 minutes.
0: Right, tonight. And we talked about that. Stanley coming in and actually playing minutes towards the end when he was here was a relief for those top four because
1: Absolutely.
0: They were doing that for so long.
1: Exactly.
0: So they could go back to easily doing that. They were very effective
1: doing
0: that.
1: This is the time of year where you just do that as much as you can. 100%. Like, Dahlin, can you go again? All right, you're going again.
0: Mm-hmm.
1: And just do that as often as you need to.
0: Right. Game six, Sabres, Canadiens, just over an hour now, hour and 15 minutes until puck drop. Scheduled probably be like 8:15 or whatever, like it normally is, but we're going to take a quick timeout. We'll be right back. Closing thoughts on the other side. Joe Calley, Owen Parker, right here on WGR.
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9: Welcome back. Last segment of hour number two. Last segment of the whole show. Joe Calley, Owen Parker here with you for Extended Sabres pregame. We're going to kick it over to Brian Koziel. He's got a lot coming up for you for Game 6 pregame. We've had fun with you. 803-0550, thanks for all of your calls, whether it be on the game itself, the memories you've made, and we'll take some more. Rich in Buffalo, you're up next. Potentially the last caller, so you got to make it a good one. Last one, best one. What you got for us?
10: What's up, fellas? How you doing?
9: Good, how are you?
10: You know, I guess I want to start with, like, how awesome has it's been, you know, May 16th, and we're talking Sabres hockey. It's been way too long, and I'm sure I speak for all Buffalonians that it's just been pretty uplifting to be talking about hockey this late in the season. So we're hoping for the best tonight, but either way, I think there's a lot to celebrate from this season and hopefully more to come.
9: Yeah, 100%.
10: I just wanted to communicate a little bit about the momentum shifts in the series, and I think that tonight it's so critically important that we get that first goal and really try to get things going. I heard Lindy the other night, you know, when he was being interviewed, and he talked about the pushes, and he was looking for us to push back after Montreal came back to tie at 3-3, and, you know, we really didn't get that. So hopefully we get the first goal tonight, and if there are a couple things that don't go our way, I'm hoping for a little bit of maturity and see us push back and make a good one of
9: yeah,
10: it.
9: Yeah, Rich, thanks for the call. I mean, I'm with you. Momentum as in football, as in hockey, as in any sport, is huge. And
11: it definitely can be. And I think in series like this, we feel it as fans probably more than anybody.
9: Mm-hmm.
11: The highs are so – I mentioned it earlier. The highs are so high and the lows are so low. But I think that the job of a guy like Lindy Ruff is to say, like, can't ride it like that. We stay and we know what we are and we stick with that.
9: Bolt your feet to the floor.
11: Exactly. And so you sort of work through it that way and find your way to just play your most consistent game every chance you get and see where it takes you.
9: Mm-hmm.
11: So, absolutely.
9: We'll see what happens tonight. See if they can get back to Buffalo for Game 7. Again, if we do get to a Game 7, just a public service announcement, wear the butter knife jerseys and do the ole, ole, ole chant, okay? Because I think that might be what they could need going forward. But it's been great getting the opportunity to do this with you, with anybody.
11: Yeah.
9: And just seeing the city rally around this team, I don't think it's going to end tonight. I do.

0: have a good feeling about this. They do win on the road. I think they're going to be able to get this done. And that means their best players are going to be their best players. So, I mean, at the end of the day, it is what it is. The season's been fantastic, but, I mean, I wouldn't be anywhere else, no. Truthfully, and then watching Sabres hockey tonight.
1: Absolutely.
0: And riding the momentum roller coaster, because, again, not just with the Sabres, but first, I've watched playoff hockey. This is the first true playoff hockey experience, I would say.
1: Yeah.
0: And it's
1: special.
0: Like nothing else I've ever experienced.
1: It's definitely special. And,
0: NFL playoffs are cool, but it's one and done and whatever.
1: Yeah.
0: This is such a roller coaster.
1: It's a war of attrition, and yes. It's ups and downs, and it's all of it. And it's I think it's the best of sports. And so, you know, we started off the show talking about it. Tonight is it.
0: Mm-hmm.
1: Tonight is as good as it gets or as hurtful as it gets. And you got to be ready for both and appreciate either outcome. So, you know, thanks for hanging out with us for a couple hours here pregame. You'll get to hear from Brian Koziel. You'll hear from Paul Hamilton coming up here at 7 o'clock. Or, yeah, 7 o'clock.
0: 7
1: we're
0: o'clock.
1: Already,
0: we're already
1: racing up to it.
0: We're racing up to puck drop.
1: It's going to be a fun night. Let's all enjoy it together.
0: Let's have an evening, everybody. It's been a ride, and like I said, I have a good feeling. So we'll see what ends up happening. Playoff
1: we'll
0: hockey.
1: We'll talk on Monday.
0: Talk on Monday. We'll be with you bright and early. With Jeremy White and Joe DiBiase.
1: Joe DiBiase back on Monday morning, folks.
0: The entire crew back and better than ever.
1: Hopefully talking about a Game 7 at Buffalo, New York and KeyBank Center.
0: Previewing Game 7, hopefully. 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
10: Good evening, everyone. Game 6, just a little over an hour away. This is the official Buffalo Sabres pregame show. I'm Brian Colziel. Thank you for being with us here as we close in on what, well, don't want to think about it. Many Sabre fans thinking, could this be the final night of this 2025-2026 campaign? Buffalo will have to win tonight to extend their season. They face elimination tonight, down 3-2 in this best-of-7 series at the Bell Center in Montreal against the Canadiens. We'll get you to Dan Dunleavy and Marty Baron. They're on the call coming up just after 8 o'clock. We'll have it for you right here on WGR and along the Buffalo Sabres radio network. I'm Brian Colziel. Hope everybody's having a good Saturday. Hope you've enjoyed our coverage all day long since 11 a.m. Happy to be back with you once again on the air here. A busy Saturday for all of us as we get ready to cover and take in this game here from Montreal. As the Sabres try to keep their season alive, which could, if they do win, force a Game 7 Monday night in Buffalo. Coming up on the pregame, we're going to go to the Bell Center in just one moment and hear from Paul Hamilton. We'll also hear from Sabres head coach Lindy Ruff, and we'll hear from Josh Norris and Jordan Greenway. We'll keep you posted on what's happening in the rest of the sports world, and then, of course, we'll get you off to Dan and Marty with a call. Officially tonight, puck drop is at 8:18. So an hour and 15 minutes from now, we'll have Game 6, Sabres and Canadiens here, round 2 of the Eastern Conference semifinals. The winner will move on to the Eastern Conference Finals to take on Carolina. If it's Montreal, it'll start Tuesday. If Montreal wins tonight, it'll start Tuesday. If it goes to a Game 7, then the Buffalo-Montreal winner from Game 7 will start in Raleigh on Thursday. Okay, there's our pregame, there's our lineup, there's the schedule and the calendar. Let's go to the Bell Center and get Paul Hamilton in here now. Paul, good evening.
11: Happy this to is be your first. This is your first chance to hear the organ slither in here.
10: I like it.
11: Hear the now they have just like Chicago, a real live organ, and that's what I like to call it, organ slither.
10: Yes. We obviously have talked quite a bit throughout this series of how good the atmosphere there is in the Bell Center, Paul. But I'll go back to what Alex Lyon said in the last series when reporters asked about him, about fans in Boston chanting his name and just, you know, how much does he feel playoff pressure and all that. And he said, yeah, he goes, I feel pressure in practice. I feel pressure in preseason games. But he said, I also love what I'm doing. And he said he was in Boston. He said he was going to soak it all in. So I kind of like that approach from Lyon. And, I guess if I was going to send along advice to all those Sabre players here today that, like, look, this is a Saturday night in Canada with hockey

0: is special. Like, this is going to be a really, really cool scene tonight, and now you have a chance to be a part of it, and you can also play the role of Spoiler, too.
1: Yeah, it's just crazy. You know, Montreal had this same opportunity against Tampa Bay, and it was 0-0 at the end of regulation, and Tampa Bay wins the game on the road, and then they go to that Game 7 in Tampa Bay, where the Lightning absolutely dominate, but Dobish steals a series. The shots were 29-9 in favor of the Lightning, but they couldn't push the puck past Dobish enough. Montreal wins it and somehow found a way to win to be in this series. So here we go again. Are we going to see more of the same? See the road team win Game 6 to force a Game 7? I was watching Hockey Hotline the other day, and they said in the Eastern Conference, the home team is 12-20. 12-20. You know, so it's been road teams that have been winning hockey games.
0: Why do you think that is, Paul, that it's so one-sided in favor of the road team?
1: Why did I call that show Hockey Hotline? Boy, is that a blast from the past.
0: I didn't question it. I'm like, I wonder what podcast Paul was listening to that I haven't heard of before.
1: It's like, that was Mike Robitaille and Brian Blessing I went back to. Yes, I did mean Sabres Live.
0: Yes. Okay. Same question. 12-20 for the home teams. Why do you think it is that one-sided in favor of the road side?
1: You'll hear me ask Lindy Ruff. I asked the same thing, and he has a little bit of an answer to it. You know, there's more going on, and I can tell you this, Lindy Ruff has already indicated they're going to treat Game 7 like a road game. So as soon as Buffalo touches down, if there's a Game 7, they're off to a hotel. None of them are going home. You know, it's going to be just like they went to the next city for the next road game. So that's the way it's going to be treated, and I like it. I like what Lindy Ruff has done the last 2 days, you know, where it was like yesterday, it was like, you know what, guys? Don't come here. Just clear your heads. I don't want negativity. He goes, there was no point going over that game from the night before or whatever or skating. And he goes, it's the middle of May. We don't have to be on the ice. Being on the ice is not a big deal. So he told them, we'll see you at the plane. And then today, same thing. The only guys who were on the ice were the goaltenders and the guys not playing. So the rest of them were back at the hotel. And he said, I want one focus. And this is what they did in Boston, too, for Game 6. One focus and one focus only. And that's for Game 6. That's where I want everybody looking. What are you going to do to help us win Game 6? He wasn't worried about going over film of the last game or getting them on the ice or anything like that. And I like the approach.
0: Paul, do you think anything has to do with the fact that maybe home ice isn't what it used to be in the playoffs? Is that, I mean, I am at least old enough to remember the difference in the buildings of Boston Garden to Memorial Auditorium to the Montreal Forum to Maple Leafs Gardens to Chicago Stadium. These buildings were very, very unique. The ice sizes obviously were different. I'm sure the road locker rooms in these places, in some of them, could have been very, very uncomfortable. The crowd obviously may be different. I mean, true different buildings. I don't know. Do you think because now almost all of them are almost the same and very welcoming, I guess, in some sense to the road team? I mean, I don't know. Do you think that has anything to do with it? Maybe now they're all kind of the same and there's not as much of a difference playing from one building to the next?
1: Yeah, I think you hit it right on the head. Remember the corners in Boston? They used to be square. In the Boston Garden. I mean, they weren't rounded. They were square. So right there, you had to know how to do the shoot-in and how to shoot the puck around. If you're going to rim the puck around, it's going to be different there. So there were definitely home ice advantages back then that you don't normally see. But, yeah, it's more sterile. Now, of course, the fans can help you too, and they certainly do here. But Montreal's the same way. They're not winning games here like in bunches. They're only 1-1 at home, you know, against Buffalo coming into this game. They went win, loss, win, loss, win, loss, win, loss with Tampa. So they won a little bit here. They lost a little bit here. It's even with these fans, it's not really as big a home ice advantage as you might think it is.
0: Paul Hamilton with us here live from the Bell Center. Game 6 coming up in just about an hour. We'll get you to Dan Dunleavy and Marty Baron with the call here as Buffalo tries to force a Game 7. They have to win tonight. If they lose tonight, their season comes to an end. Paul, you mentioned Dobish and how good he was in that series against Tampa Bay. I know the argument for maybe not wanting to play Tampa Bay was how good we know Andrei Vasilevskiy can be. As you look at this series now through 5 games, how big has Jakub Dobish been in this series? Is he near the top of your list as the reason why Montreal is ahead right now?
1: He's definitely part of it, but the way Montreal has taken advantage of all the Sabre mistakes, they make the Sabres pay for their mistakes. The Sabres do not make Montreal pay for theirs. I love the way Deneau and Anderson have played against the Thompson line with Tuck and basically frustrated them. What they're doing is they're setting traps for them. So they basically usher them off to a portion of the ice where Montreal is a trap set up. So now they go right into the teeth of the trap, and the rush is over, and the Sabres are still doing it. Thompson and Tuck don't know what to do with that. So they're basically, you know, Montreal sets traps all over the ice, and they just have, you know, like Deneau will kind of point them in the right direction to get them to the trap, and they're done. Rush over. And so something like that is just brilliant by St. Louis and the Canadiens. And the fact they went and got Deneau from the Kings and brought him in for just to do that and win faceoffs. Tage Thompson has only won 2 faceoffs from Deneau in the whole series, 2. Wow. Which means that line starts without the puck every single faceoff. So now they got to go get it. They got to go get the puck back after every single faceoff because of Deneau. So, and that's what Buffalo thought they had and did have last year in McLeod. You know, that McLeod had 20 goals. He was great defensively. They needed that speed in the two-way guy. And this year it went away on both ends to the point where McLeod's defense was so bad, Lindy Ruff put him on the last line. Basically, I think so he could still kill penalties. And if he wasn't a penalty killer, I don't think he'd be in the lineup still. And talked very frankly to us about McLeod's defensive play, and it has not been up to par.
0: Yeah, McLeod obviously moving his lines. That got Konstantelos in. He's taken a nice role with this team here so far. Paul, are you expecting any sort of lineup changes up front at the forward position? I don't mean the way that they're assembled. I just mean in terms of who's in and who's out.
1: Ruff said that there's a plan A and a plan B. Now, he doesn't mean taking guys out of the lineup. You're not in the middle of the game. You're not taking them out. He's talking about shuffling.
0: Right.
1: The coaching staff got together, and they have a plan A, how they want to start the game. And if it doesn't work, they have a plan B of what they're going to go do almost immediately. So does that mean plan A is you're going to give Tuck and Thompson one more chance together? And if it doesn't go well, you're going to break it up early? Or are you going to break it up, see what happens, and if it doesn't go well, put them back together again? We don't know.
0: Paul Hamilton live at the Bell Center. Brian Colziel back here in Buffalo. We're getting you ready for Game 6. Sabres and Canadiens coming up right here. We'll have it for you on WGR and along the Buffalo Sabres radio network. Paul, you mentioned to me earlier when you were on earlier this afternoon how good Josh Doan has been in this series. I guess, you know, we know he has a pedigree with his father, but, I mean, how surprised are you in terms of maybe just how good he's been in this series so far?
1: It's nuts because this is a series that has Suzuki, Slavkovsky, Caulfield, Thompson, Tuck, and the leading in this particular series, not for the whole playoffs, but in this particular series, the leading scorer on both teams in the series is Josh Doan with 7 points. So that's very interesting. I think that, you know, he's the one that really has been coming through, which very often will happen in the playoffs. We

0: The Canadian Stars have finally gotten going. I mean, Caulfield, three-game goal-scoring streak. You know, he's up to 4 goals and 4 assists for the playoffs now. So that's the difference. You know, Suzuki and Caulfield and Slavkowski, they have gotten going where Thompson and Tuck have not, and Krebs.
1: Yeah, absolutely. Paul, Montreal's power play went 2 for 2. I know if at the, you know, at the outset of a day, if you said, look, we're only going to take 2 penalties, you probably would take it. But Montreal's power play has been very good, and they're perfect 2 for 2. I mean, that's a major difference in this game, even though Buffalo only took 2 penalties. And I know you and I have talked about this a few times, but I think it's worth mentioning again, the type of penalties they're taking. They're not taking the penalty to save a goal or interrupt a great scoring opportunity. I know you have always called it, like, good penalties, or, hey, you know, it's one of those even where you've stuck up for your teammate, now go kill it off. It was none of those varieties.
0: Yeah, definitely. They did what they were supposed to do. They cut them down, but your two leaders take 2 dumb penalties. And, you know, here they are sitting in a penalty. Thompson has 22 minutes in penalties. Dahlin has 18. That's inexcusable. That can't happen. And we're talking about high-sticking, cross-checking, just dumb frustration penalties. And I remember Tage Thompson, when the Boston series started, said, you know, we can't let Boston frustrate us. They're going to play a style that's going to try to clog things up, and we can't let – and I thought they did it very well. That first game where Buffalo took 52 minutes to score their first goal, then scored 4-1, I think that's why they scored 4-1, because they didn't get frustrated. They just kept coming and kept coming, and then finally broke through. They're getting frustrated now and letting a lot of different things bother them that they shouldn't be letting bother them, and they know they shouldn't be, but this is a journey. I've mentioned this to you before. I never will forget what John Muckler told me. He goes, the playoffs are a journey. Very few teams just jump in and win. You know, and this has been a journey for the Sabres, and they'll be better for it. You know, if they don't win the Cup this year, they'll come back into the playoffs next year. They'll know what to expect. They'll know what a elimination game is. They know that I think maybe some of them have hit a wall, and if once this series is over, something we can talk about. And those are the things that they don't know how to handle yet, but they'll be better equipped to handle it next year in the playoffs.
1: Paul, thank you so much for the scene setter from the press box. We will bring you back in a half hour and get your lineup news and keys to the game.
0: Okay, sounds good.
1: All right, Paul Hamilton there. Paul will be seeing, he'll be watching for Owen Power, and if there's any sort of change on the defensive pairs, as well as maybe even up with the fourth line, we'll see. So I'll keep you posted. As soon as Paul has that information, we'll pass it along here on the pregame show. But our spotlight look at Montreal now, brought to you by Tullamore Dew Irish Whiskey. When it's game time, it's Tully time. Now, Paul mentioned Montreal Stars getting going. Just look at game 5. Caulfield with a goal, as he said, scored in 3 straight. Slafkovský, 3 assists in the game. Suzuki, a goal and 2 assists. And the 2 of the 3 top stars, Suzuki 1, Slafkovský 2. I mean, there you go. And Caulfield has been excellent. And the power play for Montreal really clicking here. 2 for 2 in game 5. They score once in game 4. They score twice in game 3. None in game 2. Ironically, that's the one where they blow out Buffalo 5-1. And then they scored 1 in the opener. So their power play has contributed in almost, in 4 of the 5 games. Obviously, staying out of the box, discipline things, something to be important tonight. We're going to talk about Buffalo's ability to stay disciplined and their penalties. That's going to be the eye on the blue and gold tonight, brought to you by Great Lakes Building Systems. 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Will the penalties be what we call good penalties or undisciplined ones? We'll talk about that, obviously, throughout. Okay, let's hear from Lindy Ruff. 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So we've got Lindy in 2 parts here. We're going to play part 1 right now. 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Here's Lindy Ruff before game 6.
2: Making goalie decisions, whether it's the one you made to stick with UPL or whatever decision you're going to make, like, I'm curious what goes into that, because in your previous stint here, it wasn't something you really had to think about this time of year. Like, Are you consulting with Bales on that, sports science?

0: So, like, what kind of things are you thinking about?
1: We meet as a staff. We meet with Bales. He's part of, part of the group. And, I mean, sometimes other factors can be involved with, maybe one goalie's fatigued, maybe one goalie's got a little something going on. All those things come into consideration when you're going with your starting goaltender.
2: Lindy, some of Montreal's top guys were feeling the heat for a while there before they finally got going here. Now it's your top guys that are feeling it in terms of Tage and Tuck. But from your perspective, what are you seeing from what they're doing, and what do you need more from them?
1: Yeah, I mean, it's just, the execution, trying to make a difference. When you look at the game being 3-2 and, Thompson walks in alone, it could have been a difference maker. He scores there, it's 4-2. We're pretty happy. Krebs in the second period walked down the slot almost the same as like Boston, and we didn't put it in the back of the net. But this is the time of the year when you get the opportunities, you have to take advantage. I think you look at the big mistake we made, and we give Caulfield the back door, basically empty netter. And when a team makes a big mistake like that, you need to take advantage of it.
3: Just with Tage, he's had a different kind of playoffs. I mean, he's at a point a game, but he's not quite up to his offensive standard. Just how has he kind of handled this for the first time, I guess, when you look at it?
1: Well, it's an experience that, he hasn't really gone through. I think there are momentum swings in your top players. I mean, we just mentioned Montreal's top players and long stretch of not scoring even strength, and then you'll get that opportunity to make a difference. You've got to be able to make a difference. We know this time of year there's a heightened awareness on all your top players. Every opportunity, every mistake is being critiqued. We've gone through the game as coaches. There's some things we feel we can do better. There's some things we feel we can help our top guys out with. And you got to be able to put the game behind you that you just played and be ready to move on to that next one. And I looked at the start of our game. It's the start we wanted, and we made a big mistake. I thought we had them up against the wall to start with, and we made a puck decision that wasn't a good puck decision, and we created some life and momentum for them.
4: We've talked a lot about identity of this team and how it's revealed itself over the course of the season. This is the first in facing elimination for the first time. What do you think might reveal itself? What do you see? What gives you confidence that it will reveal itself in the right way?
1: Yeah, but because we faced a lot of adversity through the year, and you go through last year's adversity and all the stuff this year, and the team has responded almost to every challenge we've had. This is a completely different challenge. Being involved in an elimination game where now every mistake could mean the end for you, but every opportunity you get to take advantage of could mean, we go on to play game 7.
5: Lindy, your team's facing elimination. What does this team need to do to win game 6, force a game 7, and continue this season?
1: Yeah, we have to play on our toes. We've got to play to win. Can't be afraid. Got to play to win.
6: Lindy, when you address this club, the mental gymnastics of it, how much do you have to kind of live off of what you did in game 4 and maybe even what Tampa did in game 6 in the same spot in Montreal?
1: Yeah, I think we had the right approach. With the way we started the game and how well, I thought we were keeping away from good opportunities in our end. The strength of our team really has been, for most of the year, has been the ability to get a lead and keep a lead. We didn't do that, but I think stay with your strength. I even thought the start of the third period, a couple of great opportunities, didn't take advantage of again. There was lots of opportunities inside that third period to get right back into the hockey game. But you got to make plays. And some of the plays sometimes don't turn out to be good plays. But we can't live on those plays. We got to be willing to just go all in to win a game. And I know these guys, some of the guys haven't been there before.
7: Lindy, you guys have been sensational with your starts, scoring first in so many of these games. What has been, or has there been a common theme as to why that hasn't been enough to propel you guys to victory in some of those?
1: Well, because the other team is trying real hard to score too. And I think that the other team is putting a lot of risk. And if we solve that risk, we get some good opportunities. And the opportunities were there. This is a good team we're playing. It's hard hockey. The last team we played was a good team too. It was hard hockey. It went down to six games. I look at it right now. What is there, five teams left? To be sitting here talking to you guys, I think that this is a wonderful place to be. And I'll tell the team the same thing. We get to go to Montreal in game six in the middle of May to move on to a game seven. And I think we'll all be evaluated on what this game looks like. Just bring your best.
0: Pretty good feel during these playoffs for what these guys need. I'm curious why, you know, kind of what you thought when you decided not to have them come in and meet.
1: Just, I know the pressure they're feeling. I know how they feel. I know how much they care. I just feel a day away from the rink, not coming here, is a good thing. We don't need to watch video today. We don't need to talk about the game. We need to move on. There's only one game that counts now. All likelihood, we may not even skate. We'll save everything we got. That's my initial thoughts right now.
8: In the games you've dressed two right-handed D and you've kind of rotated the pairs throughout the game, what effect might that have, you think, on like the connectivity of the two defensemen and the way they've played together?
1: It's pretty well what we've done all year. So it a lot of times has kept one of our top four D on the ice all the time. And then we've got that lefty-righty connection. Even when we've dressed two right, you look at the game six, it was heavy on your top four. And when you get in games like this, your best players have to be the guys that are out there playing the most, and they got to be the difference makers.
6: Lindy, it was clear that Dobish was on the ropes. Art even talked about the decision they went through to keep him in the game. Did you sense when you had the lead there, when it was 3-2, and that pucks all of a sudden stopped going to the net and you guys weren't shooting enough?
1: I did. We talked about it after the period that we thought we let him off the hook. We came out of the corner a couple times and we had clear lanes to shoot pucks, and we deferred to a better play, which, you know, I think we've talked about this at length throughout the year, that sometimes, you know, our ability to make plays is we sometimes deferred to that better play. And we had the puck going to the net early. We got rewarded for it. We just didn't quite stay with it. Probably there was four or five opportunities to get a puck there quicker. Could have kept them in chaos.
9: Rough. And again, that was at the podium in the media room with all the media. Paul actually got a chance to catch up with Lindy at the hotel this afternoon with some updates, including Owen Power. So we'll have that coming up. We'll also hear from Josh Norris, and we'll also hear from Jordan Greenway. Paul back at 7:45 with his lineup news and keys to the game. He's going to see officially if Owen Power is out there. What Lindy said was that he was available, but we don't know officially how that's going to look. So that and more all coming up here as we roll on. We'll take a timeout here on the pregame. When we come back, we'll get into our player interviews as we'll get connected with the players powered by Verizon. Get to your local Verizon store today. That's coming up next. Game 6, 8:18, puck drop at the Bell Center. Dan Dunleavy, Marty Baron will have the call for you. I'm Brian Colziel. Thank you for listening. We're less than an hour away from Game 6 from the Bell Center right here on WGR.

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7: 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Buffalo and Montreal from the Bell Center. We'll get you to Dan Dunleavy and Marty Baron at the top of the hour. I'm Brian Colziel. Appreciate you being with us. Hope you've enjoyed our coverage all day long from 11 a.m. Right here on WGR. 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We start with Josh Norris. 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
8: Well, Josh, we were talking the NHL playoffs. It's an all-new experience for you, whatever, and now it's an elimination game. Have you prepared any differently for it, knowing that you haven't been through something like this before?
9: I mean, yeah, obviously, you know, it's you lose, you go home, so you know, do everything you can to not make that happen, and we're going to put our best effort out there.
8: What has this whole experience been like for you? Because it's a lot of firsts for you.
9: Yeah, it's been good. Obviously, a lot of highs, a lot of lows, and I think you learn a lot along the way, and I think we've responded great to adversity, so I'd expect nothing less tonight.
10: So what's one of the biggest things you have learned going through this?
9: That's a good question. Probably not. Don't get too high. Don't get too low. Now you win a game, it's great, but you lose a game, it's right back to the drawing board and try to get better. So I'd say that's probably it.
11: Josh, what do you do in this building with the communication issues to make sure guys are getting the right instructions, doing the right things amidst all the chaos and all the noise?
9: Yeah, obviously a great atmosphere. But, you know, we've said it all along. We've played great on the road. We just like being on the road. And I think, we're going to be ready to go tonight. It's obviously last game was a lot of things that we didn't like, and talked about it, watched video, and now it's just time to go out there and play.
8: As a team, you guys defended extremely well in game 4, and it won you a hockey game in the third period. But it's been inconsistent the way the team has defended throughout this series. How can you get that consistency back the way you had it maybe in the regular season as when it comes to defending as a team?
9: Yeah, I mean, you're not going to be perfect. And, we know we've had, lapses where we haven't been great defensively. And I think that was one of our strengths, especially the second half of the season. And, just get back to that and trust each other. And, obviously there's a lot of momentum swings, in a game, but you just got to stay in the moment. And, like I've said, we've talked about it and we've moved on. And, tonight's a new game. And we're going to be ready.
12: Josh, what do you have to do personally to elevate your game going into an elimination game?
9: Um, I

0: I think everyone's, you know, in that mindset. How can I play better? How can I, you know, do more? How can I help the team? It's not just me. You know, I think everyone thinks that way. And of course, you know, these games, especially tonight, it's a big game, and yeah, you just want to bring your best. So I think just preparing as best you can. But at the end of the day, it's another game, and you know, don't make it bigger than it is, but you want to go out there and be a difference maker.
1: How much do you try to look at, you know, you guys are one of the last five teams standing here, just like the opportunity, right? Like you're here game six Saturday night in Montreal. Like, not a lot of people would have seen this coming back in December.
0: Yeah, I think that's a good way to put it. I think you're always trying to reach, you know, different goals that you have as a team, and one was obviously getting into the playoffs. And then once we kind of realized how good of a team we were and could be, I think you just kind of run with it, and you have different standards and expectations every night. And I think we've, like I said, we've done a great job of, you know, handling adversity and not listening to people on the outside, and you know, having to just be all about the guys in that room and what we're doing. So, you know, are we proud that we're one of the last five teams in? And yeah, of course, but you know, we're definitely not satisfied.
2: Josh, you guys didn't go on the ice the last couple of days, but it's the middle of May. I mean, how much is going on the ice going to help you? I mean, have you liked the approach Lindy has taken the last couple of days to stay away, clear your mind, get ready for this game? There's one game you have to get ready for. Do you like the approach the last couple of days?
0: Yeah, I mean, you know, at the end of the day, every guy's going to do things that get them ready to play the game, whether we're skating, whether we're not skating. You know, that's something small, and like I said, it's middle of May, and you know, game 90, whatever. So, you know, I think you're just going to do what gets you ready for the game.
3: What is the toughest part about dealing at the dot with Philip Danault? When you're up against him at the faceoff.
0: I don't know. Just get on draws, I guess. Just try to find a way to win the draw.
4: Back to not having a morning skate, how does that help you get into game preparation? Because you guys didn't have one in game six against Boston. How maybe does it hinder you at all? Or does it?
0: No, it doesn't hinder us at all. No.
1: Did it feel pretty normal this morning in the meeting? Like, what was kind of the mood when you guys were together?
0: What was the mood like this morning?
1: Yeah.
0: It was good. I mean, yeah, like I said, we watched the video, got the crap out of our system, watched it, and you know, and then you move on, and you go out there and do what you talked about, and there's nothing really left to be said.
2: Thank you, Josh. Josh Norris on the pregame. Brian, back to you.
5: All right, Josh Norris there. We will get to Jordan Greenway in a moment. All of our locker room reports are brought to you by Outlet Liquor. When you need to stock up, it's the place to buy a case. What's your outlet? Before we get to Greenway, let's get a sports update in here, brought to you by Fiegel, Carr, and Joyce, your border attorneys. We'll start at the PGA Championship, and round three now in the books for Maronomic Golf Club near Philadelphia. Alex Smalley, who came in tied for the lead into round three, is now your solo leader. He shot a 2-under par 68. He is at minus six. There are six golfers that are tied for second at minus four. Ludvig Åberg, Aaron Rye, John Rahm, Nick Taylor, and Matty Schmid. Excuse me, that's five golfers that are all two shots off the lead. Some big names at minus three, including Rory McIlroy, who of course just comes off winning the Masters, Xander Schauffele, Patrick Reed, Justin Rose is at minus two. Cameron Smith also at minus two, as is Hideki Matsuyama. Scottie Scheffler struggling today, a plus one, 71 round for him. He's tied for 23rd at minus one. Well, the second leg of the Triple Crown today taking place in Maryland. It's the Preakness Stakes, the 151st running, and Napoleon Solo ends up winning the 10 horse. The favorites not coming through for the second straight race. The Kentucky Derby saw an upset. With Golden Tempo. Golden Tempo did not race today, but Napoleon Solo comes through as the winner at the Preakness. The Belmont, which will be the third of the three legs of the Triple Crown, will take place on the first Saturday in June. To baseball now. Downtown Buffalo, the Bisons get a 2-0 lead, well, and then a little help from Mother Nature. A rainout from there, but enough innings to call it an official game. So in five, the Bisons beat Worcester 2-0. The Red Wings are at home in Rochester right now, bottom of the second inning, and they lead Lehigh Valley by a score of 1-0. To the big leagues and Subway Series going on right now at Citi Field in Queens. The Mets and the Yankees in the top of the second. They are scoreless. In 10 innings, the Blue Jays beat the Tigers in Detroit today by a 2-1 margin. In the third inning right now in Atlanta, the Braves have a 1-0 lead on the Red Sox. Cleveland is at home against Cincinnati in the Battle of Ohio. The Reds in the fifth inning right now have a 4-2 advantage. All right, there is your scores. Baseball, Preakness, PGA Championship. No NBA tonight. No other NHL tonight as well. We know the only other semifinal series within the conference is this one. The other three are set. We know Carolina's moved on. Colorado's moved on. Vegas has moved on. And again, just to set the calendar, if the Sabres win tonight, Game 7 will be Monday, which means then Game 1 of the series in Carolina, regardless of whether Montreal wins or Buffalo wins, will be on Thursday. If Montreal ends it tonight, then the Canadiens and the Hurricanes will play in Raleigh on Tuesday for game number one. All right, so there's a set there. Let's continue to get connected with the players powered by Verizon. Get to your local Verizon store today, and let's connect here with Jordan Greenway. He's up next on the pregame.
2: Jordan, it's been a little different couple of days for you guys. Lindy thought it'd be best if he kept you guys away from the rink, and then today, have you liked the preparations of the last couple of days? Has it helped you get yourself ready and ready for this game?
6: Yeah, I mean, it's, you know, he makes the call, you know, whether we go to the rink or not, have a meeting here. But, yeah, you know, it's not, you know, going to change, you know, how I go about things outside of not going on the ice, obviously. You know, we got a job to do tonight. We want to have all the energy that we can have. So, yeah, I think it's a good step for us.
2: A lot of your teammates have not been in an elimination game. How much of a bigger deal is that for them, or do you just got to get that out of your mind?
6: You know, I don't know. Truthfully, for them, you know, for me, it's another game. You know, elimination game or not, we got to go out here, and our goal is to win the game, regardless of where we're at in the series. So that's, you know, that's our focus. What we got to do to win game six, and that's all we're thinking about right now.
3: Having that mental reset, having guys just stay away from the rink, mm-hmm. is that important for everybody, for so many first-timers in this group?
6: It's hard answering for them, you know. But, yeah, maybe, you know, stay away, kind of keep your mind away from things, you know, not get too consumed with everything. Probably beneficial for some guys. But, yeah, it's hard to speak to them. For me, you know, whether we go, whether we don't go, you know, I feel as if I keep a pretty, you know, mindset of, like I said before, it's one game. We got to go out here, do what we got to do to win game six, and that's it.
7: Jordan, you guys had good starts. You've had leads. What can you do better as a group to hold on to the lead and not give it back right away like it's been happening a couple times?
6: Yeah, you know, we got to stick to, you know, the game plan and what we did. You know, I think, for example, last game I thought we played great in the first, and we kind of got away from our game, and things, you know, started to change a little bit. So we just got to stay dialed in, stay focused to the game plan, you know, and, you know, continue to do what we do well. And sometimes, you know, yeah, we tend to get away from it. There's going to be momentum changes in games. We got to be able to ride those waves and manage it all.
2: What was it in game four that made you successful in the third period? It looks like you guys defended that lead very well. What was it that helped you guys defend maybe the way you're used to defending or have in the last two or three months?
6: You know, I think a lot of it's managing the puck. You know, you can make it a lot easier on yourself, you know, on the team as a whole, if you do the right things and not give them free offense, take their time and space away, you know, try and clog up the neutral zone as much as possible. But I think for us, in the playoffs as a whole, managing the puck is you know, going to be key, probably was key for us in game four. And typically when you have the lead, do everything to protect that lead.
2: What about the penalty kill? It's been inconsistent. Mm-hmm. I mean, it won you a game in game four, but it's also been inconsistent. What do you have to do to get that consistency back in your penalty kill?
6: Yeah, we'll look at some things. They got a good power play. You know, what we have to do specifically structurally, I don't have the X's and O answers for you, but you got to find ways. You know, they've been able to sustain a lot of pressure, keep the puck for a while, keep the penalty killers out there for a minute. You know, minute 15, you start to get tired, right? So finding ways early to pressure, whenever we have the chance to put some pressure on them, go after them, we got to find those instances more and pounce on them when we can.
2: Thank you, Jordan. Yeah. Jordan Greenway on the pregame. Brian, back to you.
5: That was Jordan Greenway. When we come back, Paul Hamilton, he just took in warm-ups. We'll let you know who's in net and what the defense and the lineups look like. Sabres and Canadiens, Game 6, coming up just after 8 o'clock with Dan and Marty right here on the Buffalo Sabres Radio Network.
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8: 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Let's not waste any time and go right back to the press box at the Bell Center. Lots to talk about from warmups and the lineups. Paul, let's start there. I know you were watching Owen Power closely. What did you see from him? Oh, okay. We don't have Paul yet. We'll get there coming up here in just one moment. But from what we've seen from some of the line rushes here, there is definitely something different. Looks like Metz is going to be in the lineup there. So he'll go in for Shen. Timmins remains in, as does Power. So that's what we have as of this moment. Power in, Metz in. We know Power was, as Lindy said, was going to be available. I don't know how much he'll play, but the same top four remain the same. Dahlin with Samuelson, Power with Byram, and Metsa with Timmins. And now the lines. How about this? Norris centering Benson and Thompson. So that's different. Thompson on a wing now. Helenius with Zucker and Quinn, and moving him up. Krebs moving off that top line, centering Greenway and Malenstein, and then McLeod centering Doan and Tuck. So interesting setup there. So Lindy changing things up, and that's the stuff that we have as of this moment. So Power good to go. That's good news there. We'll see how much he can play. That's something we were monitoring in terms of his injury. The injury report brought to you by Hamburg Overhead Door. Is your garage door injured? Call the experts at Hamburg Overhead Door to get your door healthy again. All right, Brian Colsey with you here. We're having some technical difficulties getting a hold of Paul Hamilton at the Bell Center, so I will go ahead and do our keys to the game, and they're brought to you by Relax Honda. Relax, we got this. Well, for me, the keys to the game is to stay disciplined. When the Sabres have played penalty-free periods, they've played outstanding hockey. Look back to the clincher in Game 6 in Boston at TD Garden. They went an entire three straight periods, 60 straight minutes without a penalty. When they clinched out the other night, or when they got Game 4's win, no penalties. They played it very good. So discipline tonight for the Sabres. Okay, we have Paul. And Paul, I just went through keys to the game. I talked about being disciplined and not taking silly penalties. What else would you like to add to your keys to the game?
9: Well, defending better, and with Zach Metsa in the lineup, which he is, I think they will defend better. I think that's one of the things. He just doesn't usually make that big mistake that they've been giving up. So if you want to be better defensively, I think this is a good change for them, as he is in for Shen.

0: All right. And the lines are all jumbled up. Lindy had some scrambled eggs here for breakfast, Paul.
1: Yeah, that's why I was a little bit off here, because I was trying to get the lines here and get them out there on Twitter and everything. It's in the jumble machine here. Norris is going to center Benson and Thompson. Helenius between Zucker and Quinn is not different. You've got McLeod with Tuck and Doan, and then Krebs with Malenstein and Greenway. And then Power is playing. At least he was taking line shifts. And it looks like Metz is playing, as he also was taking line shifts with Timmins.
0: All right. And Timmins, we know we were monitoring his possible injury. Power will monitor his minutes. We'll talk about those during the intermission. Now, those are Paul's keys to the game, brought to you by Relax Honda. Relax, we got this. All right, Paul, let's get the goaltending matchup numbers here. Let's go between the pipes.
1: Jakub Dobish is 13th appearance. He's 7-5, 2.28 with a 9.14 save percentage. Alex Lyon is 10th appearance. He's 4-3 with a 2.25 and a 9.17 save percentage. His save percentage is still better than Dobish's.
0: Wow, impressive. Okay, Paul, enjoy the first period. We'll talk to you after one.
1: Okay.
0: All right, Paul Hamilton at the press box. Again, the lines are all jumbled up, and Metsä goes in for Shen, line and goal. That's the story here with the lineup, and I'm sure people will be excited because Metsä was a popular player, and he's in. We'll see if he can play some more minutes. We'll see how much Power can play, and the lines, again, all jumbled. I like what Lindy did. Why not? I mean, the top line with Thompson and Tuck and Krebs had been stagnant. Now, change it up. Let's see what we can get here. Doan brings a ton of energy. He can win battles. Maybe it'll free up Tuck to make a play and score a goal. All right, I've got to take a break here. Okay, we're going to take a break. And when we come back, we will get you off to Montreal for the national anthems. We'll also hear part two with Lindy Ruff. Faceoff is not until 8:18 tonight. So we've got a little bit extra on the pregame side here as we roll on. I'm Brian Colziel. More pregame coming up after this timeout on WGR.

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